0: pitcher. Lost his life in the boating accident.
1: Right. That was 10 years ago today, actually.
0: Was it really?
1: Yep. It was number 16. And it's not officially retired, but it has not been issued since then. There's a liner out to first. Nice stab by Olsen, lunging to his right. Went to the ground, popped up, gets to the bag, and gets the out. And that's how the bottom of the fourth inning comes to an end. So the Marlins strand one man. We go to the top of the fifth inning, no score.
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1: Marlins and Braves scoreless here in Miami. We go to the top of the fifth inning. It'll be Albies, Yastrzemski, and Riley. And due up for us, it's Joe Simpson.
0: Thank you, Ben. Good work. Scoreless contest, but good pitching from Kerr and Holmes so far for the Braves. Yuri Perez works to Ozzie, and he takes a strike. Ozzie popped up his first time up. Ozzie 2-for-12 in that series at home against the Reds. Struck out four times. That's a lot for him. Check swing on a pitch down and in to even the count, 1-1. They play him to pull left-handed. The next offering, rolled foul to the Braves side. Well, thanks to Grant Holmes, today's a clean inning car wash celebration day at Tidal Wave Auto Spa. 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Wind in the pitch. Ozzie swinging a miss. He goes down swinging there. Strikeout number 6 for Yuri Perez. Did you see how Ozzie's back leg kind of collapsed on that swing?
1: Yeah, it goes right back to how you described earlier.
0: Yeah, it's like his left knee just buckles. Mike Yastrzemski struck out his first time. He takes a strike. He was 1-for-5 against the Reds. Big right-hander fires. Check swing. Foul ball off the bat. He didn't mean to. 0-2.
1: Not that we didn't know this already, but you don't have to watch Yuri Perez very long at all to understand how he took a perfect game through 7 that one night back in July.
0: Yeah. Well, he's got a no-hitter tonight through 4. 4 1/3. He kicks and fires and misses outside. The count 1-2. Yastrzemski hitting .231 coming in this evening. 12 homers, 41 driven in. They play him to pull as well.

0: Winding the pitch a little bit high, evens the count 2-2.
1: If you were facing this guy, would you immediately go to a two-strike approach? Just cut down on your stride and shorten up?
0: Seemed like I was constantly in a two-strike approach, Ben. but yes, for me, yes, foul ball out of play. Yastrzemski's still alive. I know some of these guys are trying to get out there and get out quickly and not let that fastball get on them. But I haven't seen him really throw the fastball in on anybody tonight. He's just throwing it by everybody. Swing and a miss. Another strikeout. That's 7. He's gotten Yastrzemski twice, and that'll bring up Austin Riley, who fanned on a real good breaking ball his first time. Since the All-Star break, Austin Riley hitting right at 250 with 10 of his 19 homers. He takes low and away, ball 1. Against the Marlins this year, Austin's had good luck. 3 homers and leads the team with 10 RBIs against him. Winding the pitch, swing and a miss. Slider there, and it's a hard slider. For Perez, who works quickly, and a line drive sent to third to his left. Sano high, gloves it, and the Braves go in order again. Still don't have a hit. We go to the bottom of the fifth, no score.
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0: Grant Holmes out there for his second inning of work. Walked a batter last inning, but no damage. And he will face the lower part of the order for the Fish. De Los Santos, Mack, and Serna. De Los Santos, solid guy, 6'1", 220. Takes a strike. The 0-1 pitch to the first baseman. Oh, where was that? Pretty good pitch, 1-1. Braves hitters looking for their first hit. Braves pitchers looking for their first strikeout. No score. Swing and a miss by De Los Santos. And the count 1-2. Good defense tonight by the Braves. Good double play. Couple of good plays by Matt Olson. 1-2 pitch. And this one will be challenged. It was called a ball. Stand by. Get ready. Maybe the first strikeout. No, it was low. And that'll even the count at 2-2. Riley near the line at third. The pitch swung on and missed. Struck him out. Now we're cooking. Knew it couldn't last forever. With that strikeout, that's our gas out, bringing the heat strikeout. Just like Grant Holmes, gas south is bringing the heat with no deposits, no hidden fees, and simple natural gas rates. Woohoo! One away for Joe Mack, who lined out his first time up. It'll rocket right to Olson, who takes a strike.
1: We're talking about Jeff Conine. And I was looking it up to see if he played in more games than anybody in franchise history. He's second all time.
0: Let me guess. Winding the pitch outside, 1-1. Castillo, Louis Castillo?
1: Louis Castillo played in 114 more games than Jeff Conine as a Marlin. And Castillo's their franchise leader in at-bats, plate appearances, hits, triples, walks.
0: Outside to Mack. Runs a count to 2-1.
1: Singles, times on base.
0: Solid player. Stole a lot of bases,
1: yeah,
0: too. Holmes ready in the 2-1 pitch to Joe Mack. Swing and a miss. Took a little off there. Good pitch.
1: There is one category, however, that Jeff Conine is the franchise leader in. Double plays grounded into. Good player. Good career.
0: Hey, he had that going for him. Time called. Mack stepped out. Adjusted everything that he could possibly adjust on his body. Holds the bat high up near his left ear. Left-handed hitter. Takes down and in full count. Left side of the infield for the Braves. Swung around towards second base, expecting him to pull the ball. And the payoff pitch way outside, nowhere near. A one-out walk to the catcher. Two walks now for Holmes in his second inning of work total. One last inning, one this inning. And a reminder for you fans, you ever wonder what a home run tastes like? Well, it's a little peppery, a little tangy, and a lot like the original Louisiana hot sauce, the official hot sauce of the Atlanta Braves. That's Louisiana Hot. Buy you some. Jonathan had some on his spaghetti tonight. That was cool. Fly ball sent out to shallow right field by Serna. Matt Olson, with his back to the infield, makes the catch. No problem. He was facing the right field wall. He was the only guy who was even in the vicinity that could have made the catch. Didn't have to make a basket catch either. That was pretty fancy.
1: Lots of times we mention guys making hard plays look easy. You won't find a better example of that than what just happened. I mean, he made it look so easy.
0: Two out for Otto Lopez, who takes high ball one. Lopez is singled and flied out. Again, Ray Kerr started for the Braves. Three innings of two-hit shutout ball with a walk. This is Holmes' second inning of work. And he blisters a strike in there to even the count 1-1. Fastball at 93. Lopez, the leadoff man, 71 RBIs and 34 stolen bases. 1-1, taking low, 2-1. Artificial turf here at Loan Depot Park. Pretty fast turf, too. Stretching the pitch. Low. Ball three. 3-1.
1: Would you have enjoyed playing in this ballpark?
0: I think so. I think I would have enjoyed playing center field here because it's so spacious.
1: Yes.
0: There's a lot of room to run around. 3-1 pitch. Pull foul. Down at the end of the Marlins dugout. Full count. Now, Joe Mack, the catcher, can take off with the pitch. Big hole on the right side. Ozzy playing up the middle. Now Olsen will play behind the runner. He's running in the pitch outside, and there's another walk. That's three walks now for Holmes, two this inning. With the injury to Martin Perez, Ben, it's opened up a spot for somebody to step in. But when you're walking a lot of people, that's not going to win friends and influence people. Here's Marcy. He has singled and grounded out. Left-handed hitter sends a fly ball to center field, pretty deep. On the run, Harris at the wall. He leaps and hauled it in. Made a catch. Deep in right center field, Michael Harris the second did it again, and he robbed Marcy of extra bases and saved a couple of runs. Great catch by Michael Harris. And we go to the sixth inning of play. Still no score.
2: 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Right on the black. 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
0: Hey, Ben, how many innings did Perez go with that perfect game?
1: Seven.
0: Well, we're in the sixth. He doesn't have a perfect game, but he's got a no-hitter. I think they should take him out. I'm worried about him for next year.
1: I am, too. You don't want him going through any pain this offseason.
0: It's just way too many innings have piled up, and I just want to protect the kid, you know?
1: Of course.
0: 9-1-2, Murphy, Baldwin, Acuna for Atlanta. They'll try to get something going against Perez in the Georgia Lottery home run jackpot. Ending line drive, base hit left field. All you had to do is talk about it. And Sean Murphy, his second sharply hit ball tonight, but that one got through and passed Otto Lopez at shortstop. Now we're cooking.
1: It's a good strategy. Works every time.
0: Yeah. Need some jerk to talk about it.
1: You got the right two guys.
0: Here's Baldwin. He is struck out and grounded out. I'll tell you who the contestant is right after this pitch. Fly ball foul, left field side. Out of play. John Chappell of Kennesaw, Georgia will win $1,150 tonight if anybody hits a home run. We got tonight, we got Saturday, we got Sunday. Regular season ends. Stretch in the pitch. Fouled back into the screen. 0-2. Hey, Jonathan. Do we have the goodies? Golly. The Georgia Lottery home run jackpot ending in the postseason. That's a big NO. You better get your entry in quickly. The 0-2 on the way. Outside 1-2. 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Georgia Lottery, today could be the day. Runner at first, nobody out, no score. Top of the sixth. Perez comes set, fires. Ground ball roll to the right side. Cerna goes to short for one. Over to first. Double play. Braves may want to look at that. It was a close play at first and a great turn by Lopez at shortstop as he had to straddle Murphy to make the throw. Watching the replay, no challenge from the Braves, and it was a good call at first by Clint Bondrak. Two out, nobody on for Acuna. Wind in the pitch. Over but low, ball one. Ronald reached on an error in the first. Struck out in the fourth. Yuri Perez fires. Ground ball towards short. Lopez has it. Fires to first in time. And just like that, the rally is snuffed out. And we go to the bottom of the sixth. No score.
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0: No score, bottom of the sixth inning. Joe Ben and Jay Chad with you from Lone Depot Park in Miami. Grant Holmes into his third inning of work. He'll face the heart of the order, Hernandez, Sanoja, and Conine. No runs, one hit for Atlanta. No runs, two hits for the Fish. Fastball outside, ball one. Both of the Marlins' hits came from their first two batters in the first inning. None since. Holmes delivers, swing and a miss. Nice breaking ball. They're in the seventh inning in Philadelphia. Tampa Bay still on top, 2-0 on the Saia scoreboard. Scoreboard updates delivered to you by Saia, the official freight carrier of the Atlanta Braves. Hernandez has fouled out, flied out. Had a notion, didn't go, and the count 2-1. 24 homers for Roberto Hernandez. Big right-handed hitter. Holmes to the plate. Ground ball. Big chopper hit to short. Tough hop. Handled by Dubon. Throw to first in time. One away. Nice play by Mauricio. What color are his spikes he's got on tonight?
1: Bright yellow.
0: So we got two peaches and one canary.
1: It's like an Easter basket down there.
0: Here's Javi Sanoja. He has bounced back to the pitcher, and he has bounced to third. 0 for 2, pops one up, third base side, but out of play.
1: Tell you, one of my favorite things back in the shifting era, back before they eliminated the shift, you'd see third baseman go out to right field for a left-handed batter and things like that. I would love when a second baseman or a shortstop,
0: the pitch inside to Sanoja, 1-1,
1: would wear bright-colored shoes. Because it's like it was in your mind the second you saw those shoes, you knew exactly who it was. Because on some of those shifts, they might send a different player out there. And there's some confusion sometimes as to who is out there, especially for the other team. You're not familiar with their players.
0: Sanoja with a hot shot ground ball base hit to left field. Through the hole between short and third. The cleanup hitter reaches with one out. Yeah, an easy way to identify which guy had shifted.
1: Of course, they outlawed the shift and made all our lives a lot easier when it comes to identifying players.
0: Yeah. It looked like a hanging slider out over the plate for Sanoja there. That's the first hit allowed by Holmes. He's walked three. There's Conine. Ground ball up the middle. A base hit. Sanoja's got ideas of going to third, and he'll make it without a throw, and they're on the corners with one out. Conine shot that one up the middle between the bag and Ozzy.
1: Just about took out umpire James Jean. Too bad it didn't. That'd have been a break if it hit off the umpire and stayed on the infield.
0: Yeah. Augustine Ramirez, the batter. First and third, one out. Scoreless game. The pitch outside. 1-0. Fans Napa is a proud partner of your Atlanta Braves. You know that. With America's largest network of parts and care, Napa has all the bases covered when it comes to your ride. You know that too. The 1-0. Low ball 2.
1: You can execute your pitch. You got a good double play candidate right here.
0: Well, he's had some ground balls tonight. And until this inning, Grant had not allowed a hit, but he had walked three. And pitch, ground ball, hard shot to third. Glove by Riley. He goes to second for one, over to first. There you go. Good call, Ben. 5-4-3, double play out of the inning. Marlins come up empty again. We go to the seventh inning of play, no score.
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0: Six innings in the books. No score here in Miami. You know who I missed down here?
1: Who's that?
0: Billy the Marlin, the mascot they used to have.
1: Right.
0: But we go to the seventh, and here's Ben the Darlin.
1: Did you work on that on the flight down yesterday?
0: No, it just
1: came to you.
0: Yeah, Jonathan, I'll blame him on that one.
1: Here's Matt Olson. Here's a ball outside. One ball, no strikes. I've been called way worse than that.
0: Yeah, just tonight at dinner.
1: Yeah, tonight for sure. No runs, four hits for the Marlins. No runs, one hit for the Braves. We're at the top of the seventh. Matt Olson takes a ball low. Check swing. They appeal. And Todd Titchener down at third base says he did not go.
0: That was a pretty nifty double play, wasn't it?
1: Yeah, it was nice.
0: Hot shot hit to Austin.
1: Yeah, once Austin backhanded it, got it to second, he knew it was a foregone conclusion. That was a beautiful play. 2-0 in the air towards left. Sprinting in now, the left fielder Hernandez makes a running catch. One down in the seventh inning. This day in baseball history, let's go back 13 years. This day in 2013, Braves and Brewers are playing at Turner Field. Paul Mahalan was on the mound. And Carlos Gomez launched one deep over the left field wall. And Gomez took a long time watching it. Michael Harris slugs one and ramps off the mound. Clubbed back of second by Lopez. The shortstop cuts it loose and robs Michael Harris. That was hit so hard it just about flattened the mound. Nice play by Otto Lopez. And two down here in the seventh inning. In between innings, it'll be the seventh inning stretch brought to you by the Warrior Lance. The Warrior Lance is stepping up to the plate to help Warriors navigate to success after military service. Visit thewarriorlance.org to learn more. Finishing that story, you might recall Gomez was barking all the way around the bases at Paul Mahalan. Freddie Freeman was barking at Gomez, and then once Gomez rounded third and came home, there's a ball outside. He had a roadblock there in the third baseline. You might recall Brian McCann blocking Gomez from coming home. The two teams cleared the benches. 1-0 and a ground ball to third. Sliding stop just left by Snoha. Pops up, cuts it loose. That's a really nice play. Boy, some nifty defense and a very swift top of the seventh.
0: I'll say.
1: And the Braves go down 1-2-3. We go to the bottom of the seventh inning, no score.
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0: Binjo and Jay Chad with you here in Miami. No score into the bottom of the seventh. Grant Holmes will be facing De Los Santos, Mack, and Cerna in the bottom of the seventh inning. The average baseball game has nine innings. That means nine chances to put the original Louisiana hot sauce on all your favorite ballpark eats. They are all tastier with the official hot sauce of the Atlanta Braves. It's Louisiana Hot. Bayou Saw. Davison De Los Santos swings and misses. He wasn't even close to that slider. 0-1.
1: He was already looking down the line to see how far it was going to go. Head flew out.
0: 0-1 from Holmes. There's a ball low and outside. 1-1.
1: You know, that top of the inning ended so fast with those hot smashes that I didn't even get a chance to call Gomez a hot dog. I mean, for Freddie Freeman to yell at a guy?
0: You know, looking back on it, that might be what stands out about that play more than anything. Was the reaction from Freeman. Line drive to third, caught by Dubon, leaping into the air, bringing it down. Hit it really hard to right to Mauricio, and one down. It's a play that has been brought up so many times. It's hard to believe it's been 13 years since that play. And if you're watching the highlight shows that night, the altercation at the plate was what drew all the attention, McCann and Gomez getting in each other's faces. But I've never seen Freddie Freeman that irate on a baseball field before or since. Joe Mack with a deep drive to right field. Rana spins and watches, and that's up into the second deck. Joe Mack pounds one up into the second level, and it's the first run of the game. That's his 14th home run of the season, and it's 1-0 Miami in the bottom of the seventh.
1: He hit a similar pitch earlier tonight, a rocket line drive right at Olsen. This time he elevated it. Breaking ball right in the middle of the plate.
0: 1-0 Marlins. Here comes Jared Cerna. First pitch, a called strike. Braves have now been out hit 5-1 in this game. The only Braves hit, a single by Sean Murphy in the sixth inning.

0: 1-1 inside. That homer by Mack traveled 428 feet off his bat at 108. Some really high exit velocities these last couple of innings. 1-1 pitch. There's a pop-up just back of first. Into foul territory, Matt Olson makes the catch. Two down in the seventh inning. There have been the last three innings. There have been six balls put into play that had exit velocities of 100 or higher.
1: Wow.
0: Versus Holmes. Two down for Otto Lopez. Takes fastball low and outside, ball one. A home run by Joe Mack. Only run of this game. Grant Holmes wants a brand new baseball. Tosses the old one aside. Over into the Braves dugout on the first baseline.
1: Lopez 3-for-7 in his career against Holmes.
0: Chopper to third. Hop up into the air by Riley. He comes down with it. Throws to first base. There's the third out. But the first run of the game. Grant Holmes was asking for a new baseball. He forgot how many outs there were. And they'd say, you can go to the dugout now. But a home run by Mack makes it 1-0 Marlins as we go to the eighth.
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0: Braves trailing 1-0 into the top of the eighth inning. Ozzie Albies, Mike Yastrzemski, and Austin Riley up at the plate versus Yuri Perez. Letting him go into the eighth. He's only at 77 pitches. His first pitch in the eighth inning is a ball outside. He had a 1-2-3 seventh. He faced the minimum in the sixth. Had a 1-2-3 fifth. Faced one over the minimum in the fourth. A 1-2-3 third. A 1-2-3 second. And one over the minimum in the first. 1-0 pitch, ground ball to first. That is being gloved by De Los Santos. Takes it to the bag himself. One down. I mean, with just a one-run lead and much of this game scoreless, so some very stress-free innings for Yuri Perez. I mean, 1-2-3, 1-2-3. And just a couple of times he's faced over the minimum by one batter. One down to the eighth for Mike Yastrzemski. Mike takes a called strike. He's been on the attack with that fastball. Four-seamer and sinker have been very good tonight. 80 pitches, yeah. 55 strikes. One foul back, 0-2.
1: It just proves, you know, that if you're around the plate, if you throw strikes with something on it, you know, you're going to be pretty successful. They're not going to hit it every time. Granted, the Braves have hit some hard shots at people, but you're not going to get shelled all the time if you're throwing strikes at in the upper 90s like he is.
0: Way ahead of Yastrzemski, 0-2. Here it comes. This tie with a fastball. That was 99.
1: And he's just, it looks like he's in a rocking chair the way he's delivering. Long arms, great extension, as you pointed out earlier. And it is jumping out of his hand.
0: Yastrzemski 0 for 2 with 2 strikeouts. Picks ball inside. The only hit for the Braves, a single in the sixth inning from Sean Murphy. That's been it. And a one-hit shutout put together by Yuri Perez, 23-year-old righty. This 6'8" pitcher takes a deep breath, kicks and brings the 2-2. There's a bottle rocket just back to the infield. Serna and Lopez. This will be Lopez's ball. Shortstop catches the pop-up. And two down in the eighth inning. And these outs just melting away for the Braves. Two away for Austin Riley. Riley 0 for 2 with a strikeout and a lineout. That game in Philadelphia going to the bottom of the eighth. Riley sends one foul into the seats down the right field line. Rays have a 2-0 lead on the Phillies in the bottom of the eighth in Philadelphia. And the Padres and Diamondbacks start up in about 50 minutes in San Diego. Riley takes a called strike, 0-2.
1: Rays got a run in the first and a run in the second. One of those, a home run by Fortes, catcher.
0: Long look in by Perez. And his 0-2 pitch. Fouled back into the screen. Well, as I mentioned earlier, this wild card getting so interesting, especially if the Phillies go on to lose and the Diamondbacks were to win later. Again, the 0-2 pitch on the way to Austin Riley. Takes the ball high. If those scores hold, then the Diamondbacks would be a game and a half back of the Phillies. And if they win tonight, they'd be one game back of Philadelphia with two left to be played. 1-2 pitch, low and outside.
1: If they tie, if they finish with the same record, the Braves will play Arizona. Arizona has
0: right.
1: The tiebreaker with the Phillies.
0: Well, and keep this in mind, too. The Cubs ended up losing the second game of that doubleheader. They dropped both games in that doubleheader. 2-2, a swing and a miss by Riley. So if the Diamondbacks win tonight, they'll be one game back of the Phillies and Cubs.
1: Oh.
0: And let's see, one game back to the Padres. That's crazy. All right, the Braves go down in order in the eighth. We go to the bottom of the eighth inning, 1-0 Miami.
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0: New pitcher for Atlanta, Didier Fuentes, who we all love to watch pitch because he's darn good. Holmes went four innings, three hits, three walks, a run, and had a strikeout.
1: There's Jacob Marcy to lead it off at the bottom of the eighth inning. It's also the Yanmar strikeout, the side inning. First pitch called strike. If Didier Fuentes strikes out the side, our contestant Dave Harper will be the winner of a brand new Yanmar ZTR. Enter all season long at Braves.com/Yanmar for your chance to win a Yanmar ZTR and to be entered for a grand prize tractor drawing at the end of the season. 0-1 to Marcy swung on and missed. Yanmar built together back longer.
0: The last player Fuentes' age or younger finished the season with a sub 2.5 ERA for Jose Fernandez, who we've talked about tonight, in 2013. And only two other players have done it since 1986. Houston Street, remember that name?
1: Mm-hmm.
0: 1.72 in 2005, and Joel Samaya in 2006.
1: Wow. Oh, two to Marcy. He's tied away with a fastball. Marcy, Hernandez, and Sanoja for the Marlins in the bottom of the eighth inning. Marlins leading 1-0. 1-2 and a fly ball to deep right field. Acuna going to go back, tracking to the wall. Ronald with a leap. It's over his head and off the wall. Karam's past him. Harris over to grab it in right field. He comes up throwing in. It'll be a triple out of Jacob Marcy. Going to the wall, and of course that's been an area of this field where Ronald has some pretty bad memories. And trying to get back to the wall there, went up as high as he could, and it was still over his head. Once it hit off the wall, shot right past him.
0: Well, and Michael Harris was nowhere to be found to back up the play. Michael was a spectator on that, and granted he had a long way to go, but he didn't take off running to get the carom until he saw it bounce past Ronald.
1: So a triple for Marcy. They've got insurance at third base with no one out. Roberto Hernandez takes a called strike.
0: Was it an extra base hit? Yes, but it should have been a double and not a triple.
1: Infield halfway in with a runner at third. A one pitch. Swung on miss by Hernandez. And this is where you need that swing and miss stuff here for Fuentes. Trying to strike out Hernandez. It would then be Sanoja, who's a good contact hitter, and then Conine, also a pretty good contact hitter. 0-2, low and outside with a slider. Fuentes sat right at the tomahawk. And his 1-2 pitch on the way to Hernandez. Lifted down the right field line. Olsen pursuing towards the sidewall in foul territory and into the seats. Still 1-2. All right, that game in Philly going to the ninth, still 2-0 Tampa Bay. I just can't get over the chaos that could come over the next 48 hours. I mean, Arizona has to win tonight. But like we said, if Arizona wins tonight and that score in Philly holds, you'll have four teams within a game of each other.
0: Yep.
1: For three spots. 1-2, line drive, base it into center field. That'll drive in Marcy. That was rocked by Hernandez. It's 2-0 Miami. A triple followed by a single. RBI number 65 for Edberto Hernandez. And a big insurance run for Miami.
0: Arizona's got Brendan Pfaadt pitching tonight, too.
1: That series is in San Diego. And those two teams, Diamondbacks and Padres, have split their season series five apiece to this point. Sanoja lifts one deep down the left field line, hooking foul. That one hops into the corner, but a foul ball, 0-1.
0: Hanging slider. He's lucky to get away with it.
1: A one from Fuentes. Lunge and a miss. Nothing in two. Went back to the slider. This time a much better pitch. Down and away from the right-handed batter. In the ninth, the Braves will have Murphy, Baldwin, and Acuna due up. They're currently trailing 2-0. Marlins with a homer by Mack in the seventh and an RBI single from Hernandez here in the eighth. Here's the 0-2. Outside 1-2. Braves pitchers only have one strikeout tonight. That's when Grant Holmes struck out Davis and De Los Santos in the fifth inning. Everything else has been in play. Also, four walks. Pick off to first base. Back in with a dive, Hernandez. Braves have used Kerr, Holmes, and Fuentes on the mound. There's his 1-2 offering. Scorched into right field. Base hit across right center. Up with it, Ronald Acuna. Comes up firing to third base. The runner holds it second. Now they throw back to first and backpick the runner, Sanoa. And he's going to be tagged out between first and second. Well, that throw coming up out of right field going all the way to third base. I think he thought Hernandez might be on the move to third base. He got a little bit too aggressive around first. It's a big out.
0: And that was a very good throw by Ronald Acuna. He came up firing, but Hernandez stopped at second base, wisely so, but the point of the throw was that it was low enough that Dubon could cut it off and fire to first and trap Sanoa.
1: Then it goes 9-6-3 on the putout. One down, runner at second for Griffin Conine. He's been on base twice, single and a walk. Left-handed hitter all the way. First pitch to Conine. Swings and misses. He's late on the fastball. If Hernandez had tried to run on Ronald right there, he'd have been toast at third base. Really good throw out of right field, surprising no one. 0-1. He chased a high fastball and missed. 0-2. Hadn't been too many times where Fuentes has surrendered three straight hits. Out of Conine, 0-2. Pitch on the way. Fouled back. Let's pause 10 seconds for station ID on the Braves Radio Network.
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1: 2-0 Marlins, bottom of the eighth. Runner at second, one out. 0-2 to Conine. He bounced a splitter. Nice pick back there by Murphy. Nothing coming easy tonight for Fuentes. A triple, an RBI single, then a single to right field where they're able to get an out on the base paths, backpicking the runner, Sanoa. One-two splitter is low. Two balls, two strikes. This Marlins team making tons of contact tonight. They've got eight hits. Glance to second. And a pick to second base, and they got him out. Mauricio Dubon sneaking in from behind the runner. And Fuentes with a good quick move and an even better throw for the out.
0: Boy, was that quick. It almost looked like he threw the ball before he was able to lock eyes on his target.
1: Now one strike away from getting through the inning. Base is clean. 2-2 to Conine, and a fly ball towards deep left center field. Sprinting that way, Harris going to the warning track at the wall, and that is gone. Griffin Conine with an opposite field home run. Second homer for the Marlins tonight. 18th of the season for Conine, and it's 3-0 Miami. Braves had just gotten two outs on the base paths, and Fuentes needed one more strike to finish up the bottom of the eighth, but this has turned into the roughest half inning for Fuentes in some time. Triple, single, single, homer. And here's Augustin Ramirez. Ramirez with a liner to left field. Jumped on the first pitch fastball and laced it in the left. five straight hits versus Fuentes.
0: These guys have proven they can hit a fastball.
1: Jeremy Hefner walking out there to the mound now. Yeah, they have been on it tonight. These five hits. I mean, that fastball, it wasn't middle, but it was just slightly off the middle of the plate. About thigh high.
0: Five hits in an inning off Fuentes is headline news.
1: Meeting at the mound breaks up. This is only the second time all year that Fuentes has given up five hits or more in an outing. And the thing is, the only time he's given up more, he gave up seven in a game versus Washington, but he pitched three innings of that game.
0: Okay.
1: De Los Santos takes the ball low and outside. So allowing five hits in one inning, we're just not used to seeing anything close to that for Fuentes. Here's the 1-0 pitch to Davison De Los Santos. Up and in, two balls, no strikes. It's only the fifth time all year he's given up more than two hits in an outing. There's a called strike. De Los Santos 0 for 3. Takes a fastball that misses. Three balls and a strike. They're a double from hitting for the cycle as a team this inning. Fuentes is 3-1. Fouled back. Three balls, two strikes. In the ninth, as I mentioned, it'll be Murphy, Baldwin, and Acuna. But it's getting steeper and steeper a slope with each passing batter here in the bottom of the eighth. And Brent Suter up and tossing in the Braves' pen. 3-2 and a ground ball to third. Riley gobbles that up. His throw across to Olson. Low but dug out by Matt. And there's the third out. But five hits in the inning, including a home run by Griffin Conine. We'll go to the top of the ninth. It's a 3-0 lead for the Marlins.
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8: Final call for the Braves to go to the top of the ninth inning. It's a 3-0 lead for Eury Pérez of the Marlins. Pérez, 3 seasons in the big leagues. He's never pitched the distance in a single outing. Never had a complete game. Not only going for a complete game tonight, he's looking for a shutout. And he's trying to do it against a team that has had his number to this point in his career. We gave him the numbers earlier. For Pérez in his career versus the Braves, 5 previous starts before tonight, 0-3 with a 9.78 ERA. But you'd never know it by seeing his play this evening. He's been terrific. First pitch to Sean Murphy. Murphy takes a called strike. Murphy has the only Braves hit in this game. So Pérez hoping for a one-hit shutout tonight in game one of this series. 0-1 pitch. Big swing and a miss at a sweeper. He's at 90 pitches. And he's had 90 virtually stress-free pitches to this point. But the Braves haven't even had a runner at second base. Ball low and inside. 1-2. Ronald Acuna reached on an error in the first inning. Stranded at first base. Olsen walked in the fourth. Was stranded at first base. Then Murphy had the single in the fifth. And he was on the front end of a 4-6-3 double play. 1-2, barely got a piece, just threw his bat after that sweeper and slightly touched it for a foul ball.
9: They have Michael Peterson playing catch in their bullpen just in case. Pitches, what a performance.
8: 1-2, fouled back. The Marlins as a team have had one shutout this season. And only had one complete game. That was Sandy Alcantara. He pitched a shutout earlier in the season. The 1-2 to Murphy. Low and outside. Bounced it up there. And that one previous shutout. That was on April 1st. That was against the White Sox. 3-hit shutout by Alcantara. 2-2 pulled foul on the third baseline. Eight strikeouts for Eury Pérez. 1 walk. Again, it's 2-2. Fouled back again by Murphy.
9: He's been right on the fastball. I would guess he'd come back with that sweeper again that he's had Braves hitters chasing most of the night.
8: 3-0 Marlins, top of the ninth. Michael Peterson warming up in the Marlins bullpen. 2-2 line drive out to short and a little leap into the air by Lopez to bring it down. One down in the ninth. It's 9 in a row sat down by Pérez, going back to the single by Murphy in the sixth inning. Now back at the top of the order to Drake Baldwin. The Marlins have given Pérez 3 runs of support, 1 in the 7th, 2 in the 8th. First pitch to Baldwin. That'll be sent foul.
9: One hit allowed, 1 walk allowed, and 1 reached on an error.
8: Pretty dominant stuff. The 0-1. Baldwin swings and misses at a changeup. Marlins have out-hit the Braves 10-1.
9: It's kind of like that first game of the series here in May.
8: Yeah, that's right.

0: Here comes Perez's 0-2. And a bouncer to first base, giving ground and gloving. De Los Santos, a toss of the bag. Perez is there. And two down in the ninth inning. So now it is up to Ronald Acuna. The Braves have been shut out 9 times this year. Last time it happened, just 3 days ago against the Reds. Braves have 10 shutout victories. And if they can't score here, that'd be 10 shutout losses. So here's Ronald Acuna. By the way, that game in Philly's gone final. Ronald fouls it back, 0-1. Rays beat the Phillies 2-0. Like we mentioned earlier, Red Sox swept the Cubs in that doubleheader today, 4-3 in game 1, 2-0 in game 2. 0-1 pitch, ball low and outside, 1-1. Meanwhile, the Braves are an out away from being shut out by Yuri Perez. He's at 103 pitches. There's 1-1 to the plate. Fly ball towards center. Coming in, Marcy. He's there. He makes the catch. Marlins win the game. And the story is Yuri Perez, a one-hit shutout. First complete game of his career. And he does it in grand fashion. A one-hit shutout versus the Braves. The performance of his young career beats a team that he'd never beaten prior in 5 previous starts. But the night belonged to him, and they gave him 3 runs late, and he takes that across the finish line. For the Braves in the ninth, no runs, no hits, no errors, none left. Braves shut out for the 10th time this season. Final score, Marlins 3, Braves nothing. Back with the totals after this.
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0: Well, no doubt who the Home Depot player of the game is. That's Eury Pérez. Nine inning, one hit, shutout. He struck out eight, walked one batter, and beat the Braves for the first time in his career. Eury Pérez, your player of the game, built by the Home Depot. How doers get more done. Here's your line score. Marlins, three runs, 10 hits, an error, seven left. Braves, no runs, a hit, no errors, and two left. Pérez improves to 8-11. Grant Holmes falls to 10-6 with the loss. Time of the game, a nifty 2 hours and 1 minute. And a pretty good crowd here by the Fish standpoint. That's standards, 26,060 here at Lone Depot Park. So, game two tomorrow, next to the last, we like to say the penultimate game of the year. And Ben will tell you about that next to last game of the year coming up next on the Braves Radio Network.
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0: All right, Braves dropped this one 3-0 to the Marlins. Our next broadcast will be tomorrow. Braves and Marlins here in the second game of this series from Lone Depot Park. It'll be an afternoon game. Our Braves Radio Network coverage will begin at 2:55 Eastern with a forward leadoff show. And the first pitch to follow at 4:10 Eastern, 3:10 Central. Joe and I with a call. Neither team has announced who they'll be starting tomorrow, but by the time we get the first pitch tomorrow, I'd imagine we'll have an idea. So for our guys back in studio, Joe Virgin and Chad Potier. Also for Joe Simpson and our producer-engineer, Jonathan Chadwick, I'm Ben Ingram saying so long and good evening from Lone Depot Park in Miami, Florida. Final score, Marlins 3, Braves nothing. Stay tuned for the Hyundai postgame show. That gets going right now with Barrett Salee.
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1: Welcome inside the Truist Studios here in the Battery Atlanta. Barrett Salee recapping game one between the Braves and the Marlins. The Braves bats just could not get going. They get one hit in a complete game shutout by Yuri Perez en route to a 3-0 loss. It was not the best game in the world for the Braves. In fact, they did not get a single player into scoring position. Only hit on the day came from Sean Murphy. You'll hear from manager Walt Weiss a little bit later in the show. Plus, we'll have an injury update. But first, let's get to the highlights and pay attention because there are not many of them. Skip ahead all the way to the bottom of the fifth. Nobody's cracked the scoreboard yet. Grant Holmes in for his second inning of work after three strong from Ray Kerr. Holmes in some trouble with two on, two down, and Jacob Marcy at the plate.
13: Left-handed hitter sends a fly ball to center field pretty deep. On the run, Harris at the wall. He leaps and hauled it in. Made a catch. Deep in right center field, Michael Harris the second did it again, and he robbed Marcy of extra bases and saved a couple of runs. Great catch by Michael Harris.
1: Still no score, bottom of the seventh. Grant Holmes in for his fourth inning of work. One down, Joe Mack at the plate looking to break the scoreless tie.
0: Joe Mack with a deep drive to right field. Ronas spins and watches, and that's up into the second deck. Joe Mack pounds one up into the second level, and it's the first run of the game. That's his 14th home run of the season, and it's 1-0 Miami in the bottom of the seventh.
1: 428 feet and 108 miles per hour off the bat of Mack. Bottom of the eighth, still 1-0 Marlins. Didier Fuentes on to pitch for the Braves. Jacob Marcy triples to open the inning. Heriberto Hernandez stands in after Marcy looking for a little insurance.
0: 1-2 line drive, base hit in the center field. That'll drive in Marcy. That was rocked by Hernandez. It's 2-0 Miami. A triple followed by a single. RBI number 65 for Heriberto Hernandez. And a big insurance run for Miami.
1: Later in the inning, the Marlins looking for a little bit more insurance. Griffin Conine steps in for Didier Fuentes looking for that insurance.
0: 2-2 to Conine. And a fly ball towards deep left center field. Sprinting that way, Harris going to the warning track at the wall, and that is gone. Griffin Conine with an opposite field home run. Second homer for the Marlins tonight. 18th of the season for Conine. And it's 3-0 Miami.
1: Top of the ninth, two down. Yuri Perez out there looking for that complete game shutout. Ronald Acuna Jr. at the plate as the Braves' final hope.
0: There's 1-1 to the plate. Fly ball towards center. Coming in Marcy. He's there. He makes the catch. Marlins win the game. And the story is Yuri Perez, a one-hit shutout. First complete game of his career. And he does it in grand fashion, a one-hit shutout versus the Braves. The performance of his young career. Beats a team that he'd never beaten prior in five previous starts, but the night belonged to him, Now they gave him three runs late, and he takes that across the finish line. For the Braves in the ninth, no runs, no hits, no errors, none left. Braves shut out for the 10th time this season. Final score, Marlins 3, Braves nothing.
1: Your totals for the game for the Braves, no runs, one hit, and no errors. They did not get a runner into scoring position and left two on base. For the Marlins, three runs, 10 hits, and one error. The Marlins went 1-for-6 with runners in scoring position and left seven on base. Yuri Perez gets the win. He improves to 8-11 on the season. Grant Holmes, the loss, he drops to 10-6. 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
1: Welcome back. We are rolling along here on the Hyundai Postgame Show. Braves fall to the Marlins 3-0. Yuri Perez, the story of the day. A complete game shutout. Grant Holmes came in relief for Ray Kerr. Four innings, three hits, one earned run, three walks, and one strikeout. That was actually Grant Holmes' second relief appearance of the season in what is a dress rehearsal for what we might see in Game 3 of the Wild Card Series, if there is a Game 3. Here is Grant.
3: How just important was it just to get a feel if that's what you needed to do in the postseason to come out of the bullpen and do what you did tonight?
5: Yeah, I mean, absolutely. You know, that's what I did when I first came up here. You know, that's what kind of got me into, I guess, the kind of feel of things in the big league, you know, long relief, bulk innings. And, you know, I feel like during the postseason, you know, it's all hands on deck. And I'm ready to do whatever to help the team win.
3: How much are you looking forward to this? I mean, you know, everyone's going to say, hey, the Braves don't have enough pitches, but to prove everyone wrong that you guys will be able to piece it together.
5: Absolutely. You know, yeah, it's nice to prove people wrong. You know, it's the group of guys here is pretty special. I mean, I can't say enough about them. You know, from the top to the bottom, you know, everybody has a role, and I feel like everybody, you know, does a really good job at what they do. And, you know, I don't have any doubts or anything about anybody.
6: Was this a mindset of I'm going to treat this like a playoff game, or was it more trying to just work on some things today and get yourself ready for the playoffs?
5: I don't know. You know, every time I go out there, I treat it like, you know, it's life or death. That's just the way I am. You know, I don't really try to like to work on things out there particularly. You know, because I feel like, you know, when you start working on things, you know, it starts to go bad. You know, I just like to attack guys. You know, with tonight, you know, my stuff was moving a lot more than it usually does, so I was having a little bit of trouble commanding it. But, you know, got outs when I needed to, thankfully.
7: Was there a pitch in particular you felt like was dancing around more than you thought, or everything?
5: Sinker and changeup. Changeup is moving more than it has, I feel like, all year. Two-seam was, you know, I feel like, you know, it's the controlled environment kind of deal. Kind of same thing with Houston. But I feel like it was just moving a little bit more here. But, yeah, you know, it's nice to see I have that in the bag. And, you know, just to be able to make in-game adjustments, you know, to get over the plate. It's nice.
3: What was your reaction when they said, hey, we want to try this tonight? What did you say?
5: Yeah, whatever it takes, you know. It's, you know, we have the luxury to try things out. And, you know, why not? You know, so it's not going to hurt us, you know, right now. So why not just, you know, give it a shot? And, you know, like I said, all hands on deck in the postseason. Doesn't matter your role. I feel like there's only two guys on this team to really know their role. And, you know, everybody else is fill in when you can.
1: That was Braves pitcher Grant Holmes. We'll take a break. When we come back, you'll hear from starting pitcher Ray Kerr. This is the Hyundai Postgame Show on the Atlanta Braves Radio Network.
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1: Welcome back. Barrett Slee here in the Truist Studios. Braves drop game 1-3 to the Miami Marlins. Ray Kerr got the start. He went three innings, gave up two hits, didn't allow an earned run, walked one, didn't strike anybody out. You heard Walt and Grant Holmes talk about, hey, this is the time to experiment. Well, Ray Kerr as the opener, that one worked pretty well. Let's hear from Kerr.
2: Well, Ray, obviously got the opportunity today. I mean, can you kind of take us through that first inning, first couple guys get on? What was your mindset from there?
3: Get out of it. There's always going to be some hits on you, so you're going to have to just keep attacking the next batter and just get out of the situation that you put yourself in. So,
2: what'd you think of your stuff tonight?
3: A little moist out there, but I locked it in, and the ball was moving, going where I wanted to, so I'm not too disappointed with it.
4: How important was it just to get a chance to, if you're needed in the postseason, to be an opener, to just get out there and get that feel to do this tonight?
3: Well, it was a great opportunity for me to show them what I can do, even as a starter or a reliever. So whatever position they put me in, I'm going to compete at it. So I was excited today. I had the little jitters because I didn't know what to do all day. But other than that, pretty good.
4: And that would help the next time to, you know, it may be feel a little more natural the next time.
3: Yeah, I got the feel now for it. I know exactly what it kind of takes to be a starter. Leading up to it, and I was asking Holmes, I was like, when do you go out there? When do you stretch? Do all that? So he gave me like a little guideline on what to do, and I followed it.
5: So what did you do to sort of kill the time today?
3: Watched my show. I walked around a lot, went outside, watched the boys stretch, throw football, and then a lot of walking around. Yeah.
6: That's about it.
2: What's your show?
3: I just finished. It's called Invasion. It's on Apple TV. Okay. It's good. It's good.
5: You have to watch that every time you start now.
3: So. I just finished it. Uh-huh. I gotta find a better show. If y'all can recommend some, hey, I'm all ears.
4: How much are you looking forward to pitching in the playoffs?
3: It's gonna be my first time pitching in playoffs. I call it a curve mode. So my curve mode is gonna come out. I don't know. I know it's gonna be a beast, but who knows? Like, I'm very excited for that.
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1: Welcome back. We are wrapping things up here on the network. Braves fall to the Marlins 3-0. Before we get to Walt Weiss, if you're wondering what's going on in the race for the final wild card spot, the Phillies lost to the Rays earlier today. That made their lead 1.5 games over the Diamondbacks, and those Diamondbacks just got started with the Padres in San Diego, and Lars Nootbaar for the D-backs, a home run on the very first pitch of the game. Things are getting a little bit close there for that final wild card spot. Walt Weiss and the Braves, they fall, like I said, 3-0 in game one. Braves only muster one hit. Here is Walt.
2: First of all, what did you think of Ray Kerr in that opener role?
3: Yeah, I thought he did a great job. I thought him and Grant both did a nice job. He gave up one run over seven, I believe. So, yeah, both guys did great.
4: Just how important was that for them to get that feel, and then also for you to kind of understand what that game's going to feel like?
3: Yeah, I think it's good to get out there and do it. I was looking forward to seeing Ray in that role, and he did a great job.
4: Do you think that's set in stone now? That's what you'll do in the playoffs, or just was this just sort of a trial run?
3: No, not set in stone. Just wanted to get a look at it, just in case it becomes an option. Yeah.
4: Will you go opener? Well, you said bullpen game tomorrow, so.
3: Bullpen game, Suter will start, but it'll be a bullpen game.
4: How many different guys on your staff you think could be an opener during the postseason?
3: I mean, Suter's done it before. Yeah, I think he's done it quite a bit. Obviously Ray can do it, but yeah, it's tough to say. A lot of it depends on a lot of it's matchup oriented.
5: How many Yuri so effective tonight?
3: Got a good arm, man. He threw really well. We know going in, and you know he's tough, but yeah, we couldn't do much against him.
1: That is Braves manager Walt Weiss. The Marlins have not announced a starting pitcher for tomorrow's game. You heard Walt right there. Brent Suter will get the start for the Braves. It'll be his fourth start of the season, first with the Braves. He's actually started 50 games in his career, which dates back to 2016. 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

0: First of all, what did you think of Ray Kerr in that opener role?
1: Yeah, I thought he did a great job. I thought him and Grant both did a nice job. He gave up one run over seven, I believe. So, yeah, both guys did great.
2: Just how important was that for them to get that feel, and then also for you to kind of understand what that game's going to feel like?
1: Yeah, I think it's good to get out there and do it. I was looking forward to seeing Ray in that role, and he did a great job.
3: Do you think that's set in stone now? That's what you'll do in the playoffs, or was this just sort of a trial run?
1: No, it's not set in stone. Just wanted to get a look at it, just in case it becomes an option. Yeah.
2: Will you go opener? Well, you said bullpen game tomorrow, so.
1: Bullpen game, Suter will start, but it'll be a bullpen game.
2: How many different guys on your staff you think could be an opener during the postseason?
1: I mean, Suter's done it before. Yeah, I think he's done it quite a bit. Obviously Ray can do it, but it's tough to say. A lot of it depends on a lot of it's matchup oriented.
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1: Got a good arm, man. 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
8: Because I've never done it before. My next thing, Chris, burnt ends. You know what burnt ends? What? Why did you make that? Is it because it's pork, Chris? What? What? Chris said they're more of a byproduct than the thing that you make. I didn't know that. Well, why do you have to crap on my thing? You just said I need hobbies, and I just told you about a hobby, and the second I bring it up, you're crapping all over it right off the bat. What? You're not giving me information. You're being a Debbie Downer, and you're ruining my hobbies. 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

0: 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Remember, you can email us, jesse@jessekellyshow.com. Before I get to politics, I have to get to Dome. She is back. Dome is clearly ramping up her 2028 run. She's out there doing all these different podcast interviews and things. And I'm still just blown away by this. I am blown away that she was made fun of, just endlessly mocked for the fact that she can't speak eloquently about anything. Nothing. She knows nothing. It's like she's 60 going on 12. That's what she sounds like when she discusses everything. She knows nothing. She failed at her presidential run in part because she couldn't campaign. She can't campaign because she doesn't know anything. That's why she does the awkward laughs. She's like a child. It's like a child. So you lose a run for the presidency. You get one more of those. Maybe. You maybe get one more if you assume she's going to get the nomination. I don't want to make that assumption, but chances are she will. You get one more run at being president of the United States of America. If you flame out twice, the powers that be are not going to give you another one. So let me ask you this. If you were an aging boxer and you were coming up on your final fight ever, and you knew it was going to be your final fight ever, how hard would you work leading up to that fight? This is your last shot at a title. It's your last fight ever. A lifetime of work getting you to this point. You would work harder than you have ever worked in your life to try to make sure your last shot is your best shot. If you're Dome, if you're Kamala Harris, you hear all the rumors. These people live on social media. They have staffers. She is well aware everybody thinks she's an idiot. She knows that. And she knows she can't speak about anything eloquently. So, how have you not spent all your time, every minute of the day, consuming information in various ways? Boning up on all the topics at hand so you can speak eloquently about this issue and that issue. And I should point out, depending on your level of intellect or ability to retain information, you don't have to spend endless time on this stuff. I brought up this book to you before. Milton Friedman, that great economist Milton Friedman, he wrote a book called Free to Choose. Free to Choose. That's the name of this book. Now, if you, maybe you know nothing about economics. Maybe you're young or maybe you're old. Maybe you just don't know anything about economics. If you sat down and just read that book, it's not that that book's the end all be all or something like that, but if you just read that book, one book, and it's not even a long book, if you read that book, you would have an understanding of economics to a level where you could speak about it eloquently in almost any setting. One book, and you can speak about economics. One book. Think about Dome. Think about all the issues. You don't have to spend 12 hours a day. One book on this. One book on the border or taxes or the, and one book. Find the right book. Read one book and you won't know everything. You won't be an expert, but you'll be able to talk about it. Listen to this woman talking about AI and social media algorithms. She knows AI is going to be a topic of conversation in 2028. She knows that. Has to know that. Listen to this.
1: They're trying to dumb people down with the assumption that people don't have any interest beyond what they've already seen. Think about that.
2: Oh, yeah, the algorithm.
1: Right. But the algorithm suggesting I have no more interest because I'm looking at this yellow flower. I'm only interested in yellow flowers.
2: So here's more yellow flowers.
1: As though my brain can't handle the fact that there may be a pink flower.
2: Right, right.
1: That I might be interested in looking at.
2: Mm-hmm.
1: Right? And so part of it is understanding how the algorithm is manipulating us and figuring out how we're going to psych it out a bit.
0: She doesn't know anything about anything. I have never seen a person, man or woman, reach that age in life, in her 60s, and have no grasp of knowledge on any subject at all. Nobody's going to be an expert on everything. I realize that. But by the time you've lived 60 years, you know something. I mean, maybe it's, maybe it's flowers. Maybe you know electronics, banking. That'd be Chris. Maybe, who knows? You know something? Not Dome. Nothing. There's absolutely nothing rattling around in her head. It blows me away. Hey, Historical Ninja. Your biggest Canadian fan here. We have been infiltrated by commies through the Liberal Party. The takeover is almost complete. I feel so bad for my Canadian friends. Because I do know people in Canada. And Ab, as you know, was born in Canada. She moved to Ohio when she was 2, but she was born in Canada. No, wait a minute. Born in Ohio. Hey, Chris, where was Ab born? She was born in Ohio. Yeah, she was born in Ohio and moved to Canada when she was 2. Sorry, I misspoke. I was born in Ohio, but I've lived in Canada for a while. And so she has a bunch of Canadian friends. I really hope Bob's not listening. She's going to be so upset about that last thing. Anyway, the horror stories they say about how fast their country has been ripped apart. I forget what the time frame was. I believe it was in the last 3 or 4 years, something like that. That they have had a 20% upheaval in their population, meaning 20% of the population of Canada are foreigners that have been brought in just the last few years. Every communist government across the globe is operating the exact same way. The Biden administration did it too. When you get power, if you want to hold it, you go get every freaking foreigner you possibly can and bring them into the country. They're all operating in the exact same way. In the UK, they're escorting them across the channel as fast as possible. Bring them in, bring them in, bring them in. The communist governments around the world understand that that's the path to power. And because Canada, I mean, America, obviously, we're flush with them too. All I get are complaints day after day after day about how many foreigners here and how many foreigners there. And Jesse, all the foreigners in my neighborhood. Oh, this is all the time we get that in the United States of America. But we are a country of roughly 350 million people. So we feel it and we don't like it. And we shouldn't like it, by the way. But think about Canada. They don't have many people. You don't have to bring in that many millions to completely remake that society, and it's happening fast. And on a kind of a nerdy geopolitical level, on the 30,000 foot view level, what happens if Canada becomes an enemy of the United States of America? We already know they're working with China. Their PM speaks loudly and often out against the Trump administration, out against us. What do we do if Canada becomes an enemy of the United States of America? That's a long, long border to share with a hostile country. I'll tell you that much. A long, long border. And I know, because I've been arrested on that border before. It wasn't necessarily arrested, Chris. I like to imagine it was... I told you that story before about what happened to me at the Canadian border. Did I not tell you that story? All right, I'll tell you that story in a second about me ending up in handcuffs in Canada. Well, in America. Well, I'll explain it in a second. Before I get to that, let me explain to you that identity theft is everywhere. You know, maybe you thought that was some kind of passing fad when that started to be a thing, but it's only increasing every day. It's increasing every day for a simple reason. 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

0: It is the Jesse Kelly Show on a fantastic Friday, an Ask Dr. Jesse Friday. So it's just a brief story about me getting handcuffs put on me in Canada. Wasn't justified, but it is what it is. My old man, he took me to Canada to go fishing a long time ago. It was way, way up north, almost to the Yukon, but we were living in Montana at the time, and we went to go fish. We were going to catch walleye and pike. We go up to Canada. We have a great time, catch a bunch of fish. And we drove. You know, we didn't fly. So it's a long drive, but we drive clear up into Canada. We do some fishing. We come back through Canada, and we arrive at the U.S. border in Canada. Okay? Now, I know you have, when you picture a border patrol area where you come into the United States of America, you probably have all those Mexican ones in your mind where it's this big, broad thing and there's employees everywhere and there's dogs and it looks like this major complex, okay? And obviously that's real in many places. But at this time, I don't know if it's changed because I haven't been to that border in a long time. At this point in time, the border between Canada and Montana, here's what it was. It was a gate. It was the one gate. There was like a gatehouse, and there were beside it on the U.S. side of it, two small houses, two different small houses. Why? Because there were two Border Patrol agents who worked there, and they were given that housing. They lived there and worked there on the U.S.-Canadian border. When we get there, and we got there in the middle of the day, it's not like it was 2 a.m., we get to the border and the gates are closed and locked and there's nobody in the guardhouse. And we're looking around like, what do we do? We need to get in the country. Why is there nobody at the, why is there nobody at the border? So I'm in the Marines at the time. I had a week of leave. That's how I got to do this. So I get out and I'm like, all right, Dad, I'll go check it out. Let me go look around, try to find somebody. I get out of the truck and I'm looking at the gate, but the gate wasn't much of a gate. It was just one pole that went across. You know, you couldn't drive through it, but you could go under it, step over it. There was nothing. I'm looking around. I'm like, hey, anybody here? Anybody here? And eventually I step over the gate, trying to maybe find someone on the American side with the Border Patrol who will come help us. 10 minutes later, some dude comes storming out of the house. Border Patrol uniform on, yelling at me that I'm trespassing, and then tells me that I just broke the law and I'm in serious trouble. I was, like I said, a very young, very cocky Marine, and I started laughing at him. And he got really, really upset about that. So he throws me in handcuffs and drags me into his office and sits me down in front of his desk trying to do this tough cop thing and explaining to me all the trouble I'm in and everything else. And I mean, maybe I broke a law or something like that. I know I'm not in any major trouble. I have no criminal record. This is just a guy who was taking a nappy time when he should have been standing at the guard shack, and now he's salty at me about it. So I just sit there and listen to this guy rant and rave the entire time. My dad is standing outside. I'm not totally sure my dad was going to allow this to escalate anymore. That would be kind of the thing my dad would do. But after 45 minutes of sitting there in handcuffs, getting lectured by the Border Patrol agent, he then does the, all right, I'm going to let you go this time. And he undoes the handcuffs and I get back in the car and we go home. So there, I don't even think that, Chris, that doesn't count as arrested, does it? That's what? Oh, I know it was his fault. It was 100% his fault. I suspect he knew it was his fault and that's why he had to get all puffy about the whole thing. I'm an American citizen. I have every right to cross back over from Canada into the United States of America, and you need to get your fat butt in the guard shack. What, Chris? That's exactly right, Chris. That's why he didn't arrest me, because then he would have to fess up to somebody, because I was going to tell everybody, hey, Dudley over here wasn't even at the guard shack. He was inside eating Kraft Mac when I was trying to come in, not doing his job. But instead, he had to sit and try to put me through the whole thing. And it was really, it was rather pathetic. Hey, Jesse, you talk about all the time you worked in construction and came from a construction family before you became a super secret getaway driver with a side gig as a world famous radio whisperer. But you never say what trade you or your dad did. Underground utilities, water and sewer line work. You cannot imagine, and I know this is boring, so I'm not going to stay on it. You cannot imagine how much stuff is underneath the ground where you are right now. That was our living, was putting in sewer line, putting in water line, things like that. And it always blew me away. You'd start digging up a city, and there's just an endless network of pipes and fiber optic and anything else running underneath you at any given time. And that was what we did. It was not home construction or anything like that. Now, there were other parts of it because that's just natural. Like, I had to do some paving. Paving sucks. Oh, my gosh. It'll melt the bottom of your boots. I did not enjoy doing asphalt. Those guys doing road construction, they deserve some of your respect. It's hot and miserable. But so there were other parts of it, but for the most part, it was water and sewer line. There you go. Someone wants to talk about looking good. Someone else wants to talk about, I don't know, turn signals. Someone wants to know about Fred. Apparently, we're going to divert off politics for a moment. Before we do that, I just wanted to let you know, it's Frito Bandito time.
1: Ay, ay, ay, ay. I am the Frito Bandito. Hey, I like Fritos corn chips. I love them, I do. I want Fritos.

0: Must not offend. Munch, munch, munch a bunch of Fritos.
1: I still can't believe Frito-Lay hasn't sent us a cease and desist on that. You know they want that thing to go away. Anyway, back to the questions. Hang on.

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4: The wind getting stronger. I'm Lisa Lacera, Fox News. As a nor'easter roars up the Atlantic coast, millions will be impacted by heavy rains, high winds, and there could be power outages. Fox Weather's Bob Van Dillen is in Manasquan, New Jersey.
5: It's a moderate flood right now. Tomorrow morning's high tide expected to be a major flood. And we haven't seen that in years. And the reason why, this coastal storm, it's moving up across the Jersey Shore overnight tonight, deepening as it does, strengthening. And one problem is, there's a huge area of high pressure sitting over Quebec, acting like a wall, like a block. Can't go past it. What does it do? It retrogrades back into New Jersey by Sunday morning. Kind of rains itself out through Sunday afternoon, but that means more flooding over the next few days.
4: That's, of course, Manasquan, New Jersey. Eight counties in New Jersey and New York City under a state of emergency. Forecasters say wind gusts of up to 65 miles per hour expected on Cape Cod and the islands. Preparations underway in Hawaii's Big Island as Hurricane Nolo bears down. Forecasters say as much as 15 inches of rain and 50 mile per hour wind gusts are expected. The conflict in Iran, part of the conversation during a state visit from the Chinese leader.
6: President Trump says he and Chinese President Xi Jinping did talk about the war in Iran during the three-day state visits, along with the economy, trade, and AI.
7: America is very happy about this visit, and I'm sure China is very happy also. Great things for both countries, and it's been just very, very productive.
6: China is a top buyer of Iranian oil and has been accused of providing satellite imagery to the IRGC. Presidents Trump and Xi will see each other at least twice more this year at a November summit in China and the G20 in Miami in December.
4: Fox's Jared Halpern at the White House. The Trump administration's canceled nearly $1 billion in funding for immigrant services and diversity-focused initiatives already approved by Congress. 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
4: Deaths of two college students in Mississippi bring scrutiny over products allegedly containing an extract that's widely unregulated.
11: Deaths of two University of Mississippi students are being investigated as possible overdoses as police found packages of products claiming to contain the extract kratom near the bodies. But an industry group is pushing back on public criticism of the extract, saying the products found might have been manipulated, considering the lack of FDA regulation.
12: And please, for the media, do not write the conclusion before the laboratory writes the report. All of us want answers.
11: Mac Haddow with the American Kratom Association. Proponents of the extract claim in proper doses it can bring pain relief and mood stabilization. Eben Brown, Fox News.
4: Two arrests have been made in that case. Social media platform X is facing fines from regulators in Europe.
13: The European Union's regulator, the European Commission, says it will defend its fines of about $137 million. It has accused social media platform X of breaching its digital regulation. Elon Musk is fighting to have his case dismissed, and the U.S. Justice Department has filed an application to support X. Regulators claim X's blue check marks break rules because they involve deceptive design practices and could expose users to scams and manipulation. The Justice Department says if the fine is upheld, it may have significant implications for U.S. online platforms and other companies providing digital services in the EU. Jenny Cosella, Fox News.
4: Volkswagen says it's recalling nearly 3 million Volkswagen and Audi vehicles made between 2017 and 2024 as a precautionary measure because the failure of a screw could cause a loss of steering. Germany's motor vehicle agency says there have been no known incidents or accidents related to the issue. I'm Lisa Lacerra. This is Fox News.
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17: The clouds around this evening, otherwise mainly clear through the overnight hours, low in the mid-50s. Tomorrow, sunny, high 83. Partly cloudy tomorrow night, low 58. Starting out sunny on Sunday, a few clouds building up in the afternoon. We warm up to 87. From the Georgia Weather Net, I'm meteorologist KJ Allen.
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Friday, baby, and life is good. So, Jesse, it seems like there is an eternal quest for doing whatever to achieve the perfect body. Narcissism rules and leaves the popular wannabes scraping for second place. Young girls have to decide between cocaine and GLP-1s to get skinny to fit in. Is there any anecdote to overcoming the social pressure to fit in for teenagers or adults? How do you get to a spot where you're okay with yourself as it is? It's a very good question. How do you get to that place in life where you're okay with yourself? I think when it comes to teenagers, we should understand this, and the teenagers listening to this show should really hear. If you feel awkward as a teenager, welcome to the club. Pretty much all of them do. Here's how it works when you're a teenager, man or woman, it works the same way. There will be other kids in your school, and they will mature physically at a faster pace than you will. Once they do that, they'll be better at sports. They'll be better looking. Their girlfriend or boyfriend will look like a million bucks. You know, that captain of the football team, he dates that cheerleader that you dream of. And you're not the captain of the football team. You didn't even make the football team. You're skinny. That cheerleader has never even looked at you and will never look at you. And you convince yourself that you're somehow behind in life because Mr. All-America, you know, he has it all and you have nothing. And vice versa, the women too. You're looking at that cheerleader. Ah, she got the quarterback. He doesn't even know I exist. I'm fat, or I have pimples, or I'm this, or I'm that. You convince yourself. That's almost every teenager in the world. You are awkward when you're that age because you're transitioning from being a child into being an adult, and your body's changing and everything's changing, and everyone's mean. At that point, everyone's mean when you're changing, especially young girls. I mean, dudes generally are better about this. We're terrible to each other, but it's okay. It's right to your face. Young women just rip each other to shreds, and it's very sad. You will get to a place in your life where you're comfortable with who you are. My best advice, if you're a teenager going through this, is just wait. Just hold out. You'll get there. Go to the gym if you want to look a little better, feel a little better, but you'll get there. As far as adults go, man, maybe I'm just different. Don't look at other people's lives and think that they're better than yours. They're not. Even rich people, famous people, people you follow on social media, most of the time those people are miserable. Yes, I know he's got six-pack abs and then you'll never have those. I know that she's so pretty and she has it all and whatnot. She's miserable. She's miserable. Miserable. Don't spend too much time worrying about other people. That's where a lot of that stuff comes from, the looks thing, comparing your life to other people. And it's not even real. I'll tell you this. There's a couple in my neighborhood. Now, I only found out about this because Aub found out about this. There's a couple in my neighborhood, and we know them. We've hung out with them multiple times. Not personally, but, well, yes, personally, but, I mean, not just one-on-one. They're at a neighborhood party where we're at, and so we've had multiple conversations with these people. And it's actually extremely sad because they have a little boy, only one kid. It's extremely sad, but they hate each other, and I mean despise each other. So that's why we don't go out and have a dinner with them or something like that. It's kind of hard to be around, and they'll complain about each other in groups of people in front of the other one. And I don't mean lighthearted like Ob and me do. You know what I mean? He didn't even take out the trash and we're joking. I mean really mean, nasty stuff to the point you're kind of squirming in your chair. They hate each other. Ob, this is a while ago, months ago. I get home from work and she said, Jesse, come here. You've got to see this. I said, what? She said, this couple, I'm not going to give their names, obviously. You know that couple, whatever? I said, yeah, I know. I want you to come look. I go look at the lady. I don't know about the dude, but the lady had an

0: Instagram page, right? An Instagram page. And Ob starts scrolling through it and showing it to me. If you were just following this lady on Instagram, you would think her life is perfect in every way. She had those cheesy quotes that women put up about what makes a wonderful marriage and things that it's such a blessing. And if you had scrolled through that Instagram page, you would assume this perfect looking couple had a perfect marriage and a perfect child and life is wonderful. You meet them for 5 seconds and you figure out they hope each other die. That's how it is. That's social media. You're only getting the best version of it. Don't ever believe what you see. Jesse, I'm an avid user of turn signals. I use them to leave the driveway. So my question is, must one use a turn signal when you are in a turn-only lane? All right. Here's what it is. It's not that you have to, and I don't know what it is legally, but it's not that in my mind you have to use a turn signal when you're a turn-only lane. But there's such a thing as developing healthy habits. And if you stop doing healthy things, it can burn you in the end. If you stop using your turn signal when you're in a turn-only lane, then what you're doing is you're telling your mind little by little that that's okay. That it's okay to make a turn. Sometimes it's okay to make a turn when you don't have a turn signal on. Just fall back into the habit of turn signals all the time. When you're turning, turn signal. Lane change, turn signal. When there's nobody around, no other cars on the road, turn signal. And I can't stress this enough, because we are surrounded by dirt balls who don't use turn signals because they don't consider anyone else around them. So you have to overcompensate by using a turn signal at all times. Did you hear what this Jensen Hang guy said? He's a CEO of NVIDIA. I wonder if there's any truth to this.
1: I think the last part, I completely agree. Try to get a kid to do long division right now. You know, the multiplication table is starting to be forgotten. Doing square roots, my goodness. I mean, it's just basic math is being forgotten. Does it matter?
2: That's my question for you.
1: Yeah, I don't think it does. I don't think it does. But
2: there must be some set of skills that matter.
1: Oh, yeah. But maybe not those. We're going to discover new ones. Just maybe not those. There are a lot of skills that don't matter.
0: I'm so excited. You know why? Because math sucks. Math is the reason I was not able to acquire even an associate's degree from Pima Community College, because math is stupid. If we are entering an era where math is going to become obsolete, I am 100% going back to college. I'm going to go, what, Chris? I'm going to go back to college and get my doctorate, and I'm going to put a degree up, and I'm going to brag to everybody. Doctor this and doctor that. In fact, I'll even make all my friends call me doctor. I'll try to get Ob to do it too. Hey, no, doctor, please, if you don't mind. That'll go well. Also, I wanted to bring something up before we get on to other things. Remember how we talked about that Taco Bell card that NFL wide receiver has? He has a Taco Bell card that gives him unlimited Taco Bell. I want one of those cards. I feel like I should get one of those cards too. And here's why. Who has done more to bridge the gap between Mexicans and America than I have? Who? I would say I am the ambassador between American-Mexican relations.
3: People be sexting.
0: I'm the ambassador. 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
0: Hey, Jesse, you've often said we may not live to see the final result of our movement, but how can that be possible when the enemy is outproducing us? Trump has done good work with the border and now trying to slow down H-1Bs that's plaguing the country, but the enemy is already inside the gates. Just look at the birth rates for Somalian Muslim invaders already here. It doesn't seem like the average American has any intent trying to catch up with them. I know this is their plan, but how can we possibly keep up with some major civil conflict to swing the pendulum violently back our way? How can we possibly keep up? They're outproducing us. Well, look, the birth rate of the foreign invaders we've let into the country is most definitely a cause for concern. But I think I need to point this out. America's falling birth rate is something people talk about a lot. America's falling birth rate. America's falling birth rate. Okay. But we should dig into those numbers a little bit. That's not a conservative problem. If you track it, and they're tracking it now, right-wingers like you and me are producing children at or above replacement level in the United States of America. Right-wingers are getting married and they're making babies. They are. They're getting married and making babies. The reason America's birth rate is falling is because the scumbag commies have basically walked away from kids and the family. The last time I saw a graph on this, it was amazing. It was like it just went off a cliff. At some point in time, it was years ago, we were kind of reproducing at the same level, the left and the right, reproducing at the same level. And then, I mean, for a variety of things, the feminism, LGBTQ, leftists are ugly, a lot of different reasons were factored in. Boom, they stopped having kids. So the Americans who aren't having kids, as much as I love kids and want people to reproduce, the Americans who aren't having kids are the Americans we don't want to have kids. We don't want that crap. And that's why, by the way, they spend so much time, the communists do, sticking their nose in children's programming and creating children's programming, because they know they're not making kids. They're not making them. So they want your kids. I pointed her out before, this Miss Rachel lady, huge YouTube presence. Listen to this crap. This is children's programming.
25: In the name of Christianity, too, let's be a more right. Christian nation and take away SNAP benefits. Let's be a more Christian nation and put our neighbors and the stranger, which is in the Bible as like,
26: right.
25: Welcome
26: right.
25: the stranger, put the strangers in detention centers.
26: Right.
25: But the SNAP thing, I mean, that just breaks me. You're going to complain about a child having enough food? Let's just give kids free food. And you know what? If somebody wants to get Cool Ranch Doritos with their SNAP, get a birthday cake and Cool Ranch Doritos.
26: They're allowed to use that.
25: I had ice cream and cookies for dinner last night.
0: They're after your children because they're not making them. So I don't agree that we're being outproduced. And I understand that it is a problem. But that's why, look, immigration and deportation, as I've pointed out many times before, it is the only issue now. And I know there are huge other things, like the debt and stuff like that, but with the mass deportation of foreigners, rent goes down. They just put out, I think it was DHS, put out a statement earlier today that the states with the most deportations, surprise, surprise, have seen the largest rent decrease. Traffic, foreigners, get them out. Traffic's better. Cost of health care, You know why your health insurance is so much beyond the Obamacare stuff? You know why your health insurance is so much? Because you are paying for the health care of every dirty foreigner who doesn't have insurance and shows up at the emergency room. Deport those people, health care costs go down. Every part of our society gets redder and more right-wing if we deport foreigners and don't let any more of them come. Not legally and not illegally. It is time for a complete immigration moratorium in the United States of America. And I should note that is not at all something we haven't done before. We've done it several times in our history. You know that that period of time when America, they'll talk about this all the time, Ellis Island and things like that. We were bringing in all kinds of Irish and Italians and Jews and bringing in all kinds of different groups of people. Do you know what happened right after that? That wasn't forever. You know what happened right after? The crime increased so much in the country because of the new imports to the country. The United States government said, okay, beep, no more. We're done. No more foreigners. Stop all this now. We need years to clean out the gunk, to get everyone assimilated properly. I know your history teacher told you that we used to be this flowery country, and for endless amounts of time, we let everybody in. That's not true. And the times we experimented with letting almost everybody in, it was a freaking disaster. And that's what we've been doing. So once again, boop, pause, no more. America is closed. And get lots of the ones we have here out, period. And you have a role to play in that by patronizing companies who hire Americans, not companies who hire foreigners. This is something that takes an extra little bit of research every now and then. But when you're going to buy this or going to buy that, this good or this service, do a little digging and find out if that company hires Americans. Pure Talk hires Americans. If you have a big wireless company, they don't. Pure Talk is on the exact same towers, so you're not sacrificing service. Pure Talk will save you a fortune. Pure Talk's run by a Vietnam veteran. And when you get a hold of Pure Talk, and you will from time to time, including when you make the switch, which I know you're going to do here in a minute. When you make the switch, you will be speaking to an American who speaks English. I love that. And Pure Talk has been doing that for a long time. Pure Talk was doing the hire American thing before it got popular nowadays. Before it became trendy, Pure Talk was doing it. They believe in it. American jobs. Dial #250 on your cell phone and say Jesse Kelly. #250, say Jesse Kelly. We'll be back.
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2: Fox News. I'm Deborah Valentine. A nor'easter bringing rain and wind along the mid-Atlantic states and the Northeast this weekend. Fox Weather's Mike Seidel.
3: It comes north from towards Long Island and then makes a turn to the left right into the Jersey Shore and winds itself down later Sunday.
2: Tides will be running 3 feet above normal. Massive beach erosion is forecast. A Category 2 Hurricane Nolo is targeting Hawaii. For the third time, the Supreme Court rejects a Republican redistricting effort in Missouri. Here's Fox's Kristen Goodwin.
4: The Supreme Court blocking a federal appeals court ruling that would have revived the 2025 Republican-friendly map for the upcoming November elections. There were no dissents, with the high court warning changing the maps now could cause electoral chaos.
2: The High Court's decision requires Missouri to use the same district maps provided to voters in 2022 and 2024. 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
19: Few clouds around this evening, otherwise mainly clear through the overnight hours, low in the mid-50s. Tomorrow, sunny, high 83. Partly cloudy tomorrow night, low 58. Starting out sunny on Sunday, few clouds building up in the afternoon. We warm up to 87. From the Georgia WeatherNet, I'm meteorologist KJ Allen.
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0: It is the Jesse Kelly Show on a magnificent Friday, and Ask Dr. Jesse Friday. I just can't get the smile off my face. It's been a heavy week. Ready for the weekend. You can email us. You can listen to the show if you miss any single minute of it. You can download it for free on iHeart, Spotify, iTunes. Oracle, you take every opportunity you can to bash Fred. Have you ever considered that you ruined him from the start with a dopey name like Fred? You spent a good amount of time and effort complaining about how dumb and pathetic he is, and he is. Fred sounds like a cartoon character. No, he is a cartoon character. He is. He's the most ridiculous dog. If you want him to stop acting like a low-T street dog, maybe you should consider changing his name to something historical and dominant. Start calling him Caesar or Brutus and see if his testosterone kicks in. First of all, I didn't name the dog. We made a critical mistake when we got home. Well, how it worked was we didn't tell the boys we were getting a puppy. And the plan was I was going to take the boys dove hunting, which I did. Me and the boys went dove hunting. Ob stayed back home. She went and picked up the puppy. The boys had no idea. We got home from dove hunting. And we have a video of this. Ob sent me a video the other day. It's friggin' adorable. Of the boys walking in because Ob was filming it. And they saw the dog and freaked out. Well, in that moment, Ob decided that the boys should get to name the dog. That's why the idiot's name is Fred. I didn't choose to name the dog Fred. The boys named the dog Fred. That's one. Two, on me ruining the dog, I will admit, occasionally I can be a little soft on the dog. Occasionally. It doesn't compare to how Aubrey is with that dog. She is the one who ruined the dog. Do you want an example of this? Here's one. Just happened 2 days ago. I didn't even tell you this. We have a fenced-in backyard. In our front yard, we had some workers that there's construction going on in our neighborhood, and they're tearing up a water line. It's a long story. In our front yard, we had workers there, and they needed access occasionally to the backyard, so we had to open up the gate for them. Gate's locked, so we had to go open up the gate for them. I did not know we had opened up the gate for them. Ob knew. Fred goes to the back door at some point because he has to go out and pee. No big deal. I go open the door for Fred and let him out. Now, when Ob goes and lets him out, she stands there at the back door staring to make sure he gets let in immediately when he's ready. And Fred doesn't like being outside because he's not even a real dog, so he'll usually come right back to the door. I don't do that. I go sit down or go do my business, and Fred knows if he stands at that door for long enough, he just needs to bark, and that will wake me up to go let him back in. Right? It's basic. Let the dog out, wait till the dog barks, go let the dog back in. I go a couple days ago, I let the dog out, let Fred out. Close the door. I will admit, I lost track of him. I mean, I just didn't think of it. I went back to doing the things I was doing. And Ob is in the living room. In our living room, you can see the front door. The front door. I would say an hour later, maybe a half hour later, Ob looks at the front door, and who do you think was standing at the front door? Fred. Ob comes springing out of her chair like Fred is being attacked by lions. She goes, opens up the door, and immediately, now remember, this is a dog. He is a dog that was outside for 30 minutes, and everybody knows Fred was over there probably snuggling with all the construction workers and everything else and being an idiot, and he's so afraid of everything. He probably was never more than 5 feet from the house itself, but Ob goes and opens the door and immediately launches into this, "Are you okay, baby? Are you okay? Oh, my gosh." And while she's petting him because he's panting, it was hot outside, she's staring daggers at me and saying things like, "What did you do to him?" Because the dog was outside for 30 minutes and she acted like I kicked him or something like that. It's not my fault that Fred is pathetic. It's Ob's fault. Jesse, I love your message to young guys about getting up the gumption to ask a girl out. I would add one thing, that the guy try to approach the girl separately, away from her girlfriends. A girl's female friends are often jealous and backhandedly discourage the girl from getting to know the guy. I'm female, and if the feminist movement taught me anything, it's that females can be vicious. All right, that's solid advice. But here's the situation. If you see that lady that catches your eye, she will oftentimes have friends around her. Usually, she'll have one or two ugly friends around her. And the what, Chris? I'm talking about reality. And those ugly friends around her, they will view themselves as being her bodyguard, or at least that's how they'll sell themselves. The truth is, the guys are not going to approach the uglies. The uglies are mad about that. The uglies don't want their hot friend to find happiness in the marriage. So any man who approaches will be pounced on and destroyed by the uglies in the group. Now, this obviously creates quite a dilemma for the man. How do you handle this? You say pull her aside, but usually the uglies won't even allow that. What are you doing? There's really only one thing that I've ever done that worked back in my dating days in this situation. And as unappealing as it may be, it almost has to be done. You have to charm the uglies. If you're approaching her, the hot one, you can't just laser focus on her and stare at her, because then the uglies are going to be full of jealousy and rage, and they're going to step in and tear you apart. You approach, you're going to have to, bring them some fries or something. Probably be a little chunky anyway. Bring them some fries, burger. Maybe you guys are at a pool hall. Bring them a beer, whatever the case. A beer for all of them. You have to buy off the bodyguards in order to take down the mob boss. The same thing works when you're approaching groups of women. The hot one will have mean friends. You must defang the mean friends if you want a chance at taking the hot one out for a date. Chris, look, you can say that's offensive. It was 100% accurate, and everybody knows that's 100% accurate. It's accurate. That's how it works. Plus, she'll admire the fact that you weren't afraid of her ugly friends. She'll admire that. Jesse, on Friday's show, you mentioned that you have some of the worst toilet stories in the world. Have any of these not been told before on the show or been told recently? And if so, would you be willing to bless the world with one or two? I really enjoy a good public restroom story from time to time, and doubly if it involves a toilet. You guys are sick. You know what the problem is? And I have no idea why this is. Genuinely no idea. You enjoy my pain. You want to hear about the times I've had to do something embarrassing or shameful or painful, and that's because you're a sick person. I am a kind person, and you're a mean person. Now, that said, I give you two choices. Chris, I'll leave it up to you. I can tell the Port-a-John in Kuwait story, or I can tell the Thailand story about the dysentery. Which one got us kicked off stations? I think it was the Port-a-John story actually got us kicked off of affiliates. I'm not even kidding. It did. So we might as well tell that one again. Let's go ahead and play. Well, Chris, let's play with fire. That's fun. We'll get to that in a moment. Before we get to that, Tunnel to Towers continues their work every day when we don't, when you and I don't. When we move on and forget about Gold Star families, about fallen first responder families, when we move on and forget about homeless veterans or catastrophically injured veterans, Tunnel to Towers never forgets. They are out there helping these people, getting homeless vets off the street, paying off mortgages for fallen first responder families, Gold Star families, and maybe the most blessed thing they do, catastrophically injured veterans. 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They build them smart homes so they can live more independently and so they don't feel like such a burden. That's such a blessing. And they do all this with $11 a month. $11 a month from you and me. 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We'll be back.
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0: It is the Jesse Kelly Show, final segment of the Jesse Kelly Show on a wonderful Ask Dr. Jesse Friday, and we'll be back on Monday. Don't worry, Medal of Honor Monday time. Email us while we're gone. If you miss us, we'll get to it on Monday. Jesse@JesseKellyShow.com. All right, calling an audible on the story. The guy asked for a bad toilet story. We discussed it, and we decided the Thailand story is probably better considering it's the end of the show. So here's what it was. In the Marine Corps, told you, my unit would go do 6-month deployments in Okinawa. But you didn't stay in Okinawa the whole time. Depending on what was available, you would bounce around to do different training in different environments, just trying to give you some basis of knowledge for how to operate in every kind of an environment, you know, mountains and desert and jungle. The Marines have this training program they've had for a very long time. I don't know how long, but a long time, called Cobra Gold. Cobra Gold is you go to Thailand. Thailand has thick triple canopy jungle. It's as bad as you can imagine. If you're going to do jungle warfare training, you can't get better than Thailand. So we go to Thailand to do Cobra Gold. Now, we're there, I think it was for a month and a half, you're there. You have a really crappy base, but you get by. You don't have a ton of free time. They're cramming all kinds of training in there, and it's tough training. I mean, the jungle sucks. The jungle just sucks. And one of the worst things about it, and the guys who fought in the Pacific in World War II really experienced this, Vietnam guys experienced this, so many things in the jungle and around the jungle get you sick. It's the various diseases that pop up. I mean, there are endless diseases I could go through here, but I don't have to go through all of them. Malaria and beriberi and just horrible, horrible crap. And dysentery. Doesn't matter how disciplined you are at making sure your water is purified and stuff like that. You're just in a place like Thailand, you're going to come across some crappy water at some point in time and you're going to get sick. After we were in Thailand for a while, we finally had a night of liberty coming up. I don't remember if we'd had one before, but I know we had a night of liberty coming up. And that meant, hey, you can put on civilian clothes and go take a cheap cab ride out to Thailand and go. I mean, you go out to a bar. You can ride an elephant. You can eat disgusting street food. You can get yourself in trouble. You can go out and enjoy yourself. All right. These are rare days, rare days. We have one coming up, and wouldn't you know it, I get dysentery. And I don't know if you've had a parasite. I've had a couple. But let me explain something once again as I try to wrap up the show here. It's not like when you normally have an upset stomach and when you have the runs. It's not like that. It's not like that. It is a jabbing, stabbing pain. And going to the bathroom is not optional. There's no pinching it off and waiting until you get home. When you have a real true parasite like dysentery, when you have to go, you're going to go. And you're going to go very soon. So you better get to a facility. Now, in light of that, the intelligent move would have been for me to stay home. But I'm not an intelligent person. So instead, I hopped in a cab with all my Marine buddies, and we took off out to go watch kickboxing, the fights in Thailand. They had great kickboxing matches. We had a blast there. We go drink beer, watch kickboxing. I am not there for very long, and disaster strikes, and I have to go. Now, this is a dirty place. It's Pattaya Beach, Thailand. I just scamper off from my buddies. I was not allowed to do that, but I scamper off from my buddies, and I'm starting to sweat profusely because I'm about to have a serious problem. I barge into this crappy bar, go back, and sure enough, the first bar I go into, the freaking restroom is out of order. And it's a rundown place anyway. And honestly, I almost cried in that moment. It was that devastating. Oh, no, please, no. So I book it back out of the bar. I go, there's another bar right next door. And I go charging into this thing. And I just want to stress that no matter what, in the next 30 seconds, I'm going to go. Whether I'm standing, running, sitting, whether I'm in a bathroom or not, I'm going. in the next 30 seconds. Not an option. You know how much I hate public restrooms. I run back and barge into the bathroom of this crappy little bar. There is a toilet. There is a sink. There's no soap. There's no toilet paper. There is a toilet. And beside the toilet, there is a 2 or 3 foot, I don't remember, length of garden hose that had been cut off, and it was attached to a faucet in the wall. That was a rough night. That was a rough night. So there you go. I hope you feel better about yourself. What, Chris? What? Look, Chris, Jewish producer Chris mentioned during the break that I seem to have a lot of these stories, and I do have a lot of these stories, but I don't feel like I have more of these stories than other people. Maybe I have more of these stories because I do tend to do things that would be described as stupid or adventurous is probably how I would put it. I guess I've lived a little bit of an adventurous life, and it's like I tell the boys all the time when we're on any kind of an adventure. Look, it's not an adventure if everything goes right. It's only an adventure if something goes wrong at some point in time. So, look, you join the Marine Corps, and then you choose to leave the base in Thailand, and you go out in town. You are risking bad things happening. I understand that. But I wanted to see the fights. Chris, they even had midget kickboxing. And they were nasty, too. I mean, they were nasty. These guys would pummel you to death. They were clearly trained. They had women ones, which we didn't love, but it was cool. The Muay Thai kickboxing was cool over there. So there, no idea why I even told you that story. I do know it's the weekend, and you should go live it up. Put your phone down. Enjoy your family. Don't leave the base if you have dysentery. That's all.

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5: Bracing for a nor'easter. I'm Deborah Valentine, Fox News. Northern portions of the East Coast are bracing for severe weather conditions brought on by a strong nor'easter. Fox Weather's Brandi Campbell has more from Boston.
6: We're already starting to feel some of the impacts from this nor'easter, which is about 400 miles south of us here along Nantasket Beach. The winds, they're already whipping in the 20 mile per hour range, but we've already had some gusts get into the 30s. The wave impact, they are white capped. And at the height of this storm going into this weekend, we could see up to 6 footers, but even higher for some of the coastal towns going into the northeast. Now, I also want to mention we have a couple of warnings, one being a coastal flood warning that's in place through Sunday. Some places that are low lying could see 1 to 2 feet of water above normally dry ground.
5: These conditions are accompanied by a high wind warning with predictions of gusts up to 60 miles per hour. Forecasters are saying Hawaii could see up to 34 inches of rain from Hurricane Nolo. Fox Weather's Robert Ray has more from Hilo.
7: Hurricane Nolo, less than 200 miles to the south of the Big Island right now. Category 2, 105 mile an hour winds expected to be increased to a major hurricane, Category 3, in the coming day or so. We're not going to have a direct landfall per se, but that really doesn't matter as far as the impacts go. Unfortunately, between 30 to 40 inches of rain could fall on the Big Island, depending on what elevation you're at. And remember, the Big Island, almost 14,000 feet. All that water's got to come down somewhere, and it will inundate rivers and streams, take apart vegetation, potentially compromise roads and structures.
5: No direct hit to any of the islands is forecast, but all areas will be affected. Alabama settling its lawsuit with TikTok for $116 million. 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
5: The Iran war was on the agenda during a state visit from the Chinese leader. Fox's Jared Halpern reports.
15: President Trump says he and Chinese President Xi Jinping did talk about the war in Iran during the three-day state visits, along with the economy, trade, and AI.
16: America is very happy about this visit, and I'm sure China is very happy also. Great things for both countries. And it's been just very, very productive.
15: China is a top buyer of Iranian oil and has been accused of providing satellite imagery to the IRGC. Presidents Trump and Xi will see each other at least twice more this year at a November summit in China and the G20 in Miami in December. At the White House, Jared Halpern, Fox News.
5: Iran's foreign minister proposes a plan to reopen the Strait of Hormuz. Fox's Tanya J. Powers reports.
17: The proposal laid out by the Iranian foreign minister to reporters on the sidelines of the United Nations General Assembly resembles the commitments in June's so-called Memorandum of Understanding with the U.S. that quickly collapsed. The seven-day plan calls for all hostilities to end, including in Lebanon, the U.S. release of Iran's frozen assets, a waiver of sanctions on Iranian oil, and lifting the naval blockade on Iran. On the last day, the Strait of Hormuz would be reopened. Iran's foreign minister said his country was ready to put the plan into effect as soon as President Trump agreed to it. The proposal comes after the presidents of both countries delivered hostile speeches at the UN this week, with President Trump threatening Iran with, quote, annihilation. In New York City, Tanya J. Powers, Fox News.
5: President Trump has rejected that proposal from Iran's foreign minister to reopen the Strait of Hormuz. The Trump administration is canceling nearly $1 billion in congressionally approved spending targeting domestic funding for immigrant services and diversity initiatives. Maine Republican Senator Susan Collins condemned the maneuver as an illegal seizure of congressional appropriations powers. I'm Deborah Valentine. This is Fox News.
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1: And we'll be joined by Cheryl Jones and Dr. Gary Schwartz as we talk about the afterlife with your calls on Coast to Coast AM. 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
1: And welcome back, George Norrie, along with investigative reporter Cheryl Jones and our special guest, Dr. Gary Schwartz, a Harvard and Yale-trained mainstream scientist, retired professor of psychology medicine, neurology, psychiatry, surgery at the University of Arizona, also a special director of Laboratory for Advances in Consciousness and Health. Cheryl, chat a little bit more with Dr. Gary, and we'll take calls.
6: Hello, Dr. Schwartz. How are you doing?
7: Wonderful, thank you. How are you?
6: Well, I'm fine. I'm glad we're all wide awake here. Tell us more about the historical significance of the cell phone experiments, where you used laboratory experiments, scientific testing, evidential evidence, mediums. Explain that a little further.
7: Sure. This is really quite a historic moment for the work, because we're for the first time making available for the public this very contemporary, very controlled, and by the totality of the evidence, we're sort of forced to the conclusion that not only is survival of consciousness real, but that one can document the reality of both spirit communication and collaboration. And well, the purpose of the book was to give the evidence in enough detail for a general reader, so that anyone, whether you're a believer or an agnostic or a skeptic, you have the opportunity to see all the information and then reach your own decision.
6: Since you're researching with consciousness-enhancing technology that's available today and wasn't available years ago, how does this consciousness, the higher consciousness that you speak of, affect organ transplants, whether it's the donor, from the donor or from the recipient standpoint?
7: Well, I'm not sure if you're talking about what's called cellular memory, where the

0: where the memory transfers along with other personal features, personality included, as we
1: yes, exactly. And I've actually done research with multiple case studies documenting that there are individuals whose personalities and preferences literally take on qualities of the recipient's heart. What's also interesting is that there's evidence that the spirit, that what we call post-material person, their consciousness is sometimes associated with the person who has now received the heart. And evidential research mediums will sometimes be able to literally document the presence and the caring of the people whose organs were donated.
0: How did Edgar Mitchell, the late great Edgar Mitchell, the astronaut, get involved with the soul phone?
1: That's a very interesting story. I had the privilege to know Edgar Mitchell and be part of an evolution of the kind of work that he was doing. He was literally trying to create the next level institute, which he called Quantrec, before he transitioned. And after he passed away and I was doing this work, like many of these, in fact, virtually all of them, the people who ended up coming to this work, quote, from the other side, he was one of these people who, quote, showed up. And because I had a personal relationship, a professional relationship with him before he passed, you know, it would make sense. And by the way, when we were doing this research with the medium who prefers to remain anonymous, who had a background in both seeing spirit and being able to sketch them, when Edgar Mitchell was one of the PMPs that we invited in the double PMP or double deceased paradigm, the woman, the medium, said, I don't know who this person is, but he thinks he's an astronaut. Of course, she didn't know it was Edgar Mitchell, and she, of course, didn't identify him by name. But the person that she sketched, when you actually look at his face and you compare it to a photograph of him, it was very clearly Edgar Mitchell.
2: Dr. Schwartz, George Norrie here, and I want to thank you for the years you've contributed to this program. You've done a marvelous job for us.
1: Thank you. By the way, I would love to share something with you and with your audience. Part of the reason that I felt that it was a coincidence and a meaningful one that I would be introducing this book on your show was that the very first book that I wrote for the general public, which was called The Living Energy Universe, when that book was appearing, I was invited to be a guest on Art Bell's show in 1999.
2: Wow.
1: And so I had the privilege to experience Coast to Coast in that era. And then, of course, over the years, I've had the privilege to be on with you and with others. So when Cheryl was, I looked this up, Cheryl, you know that you first emailed me about wanting me to be on with regard to the Soul Phone book. The first email that you sent to me that I have a record of is in 2023. And every 6 months or so, you would ask and say, are you ready? And it finally happened.
0: Yes, and this is a testament to both the patience of you and me too, right?
1: Yes.
2: Let's go to the phones for both of you. East of the Rockies, Vaughn is with us in Texas. Hi, Vaughn, go ahead.
3: Oh, I want to ask a question before I make the statement. Do these souls ever say that they reincarnated, or, you know, is it sort of like a split soul existence, or do they never reincarnate? They just stay on the other side.
2: Is there reincarnation, Gary? Go ahead.
1: Yes, you know, that's a fascinating and important question. We often think of it that it's an either or, that either the person reincarnates or they quote stay on the other side as PMPs. But what the data suggest is it's possible for both to occur. So in the same way, for example, that we have sperms and eggs, which can then be seed, if you would, the continued evolution of a of a physical being, it's possible for a person, the essence of a person, to reincarnate in a new physical form, and yet the historical person to still remain in the greater reality.
3: Okay, and yes, it makes. I want to ask my question, but anyway, maybe they can tell you where or who they are in their reincarnated form. But anyway, the soul form of phone, in my opinion, already exists. I've communicated back and forth through an electronic voice recorder before I knew that it was such a thing that was going on. I was calling out a list of numbers for myself, you know, so I could remember it. And I heard a little voice that was trying to throw me off, you know, so they can be deceptive. And their knowledge is more vast than it is on this side. But anyway, there's a lot of Cleopatras that supposedly reincarnated and a lot of other people. But anyway, I heard them saying, you know, they were calling each other names. They were talking on the other side. And so I put the recorder on, to listen to it. And then I responded back, and I called each one of them name. And I told them, I said, just tell me your people's last name so I can tell them I heard from you. And then one of them started laughing and said, oh, man, he think you're a punk. He think you're a punk. And the other guy said, F you, you know. And so, you know, they were hiding in the back seat. And I threw holy water on them. They were saying that it only made them feel cool. And they were ducking down in the back seat when I sazed, you know.
2: Interesting take. Is there much demons involved in all this, Gary?
1: You know, that's a very important question. In the research that we do, we virtually never see negative spirits. However, in the work that we do, we typically work with people, for example, people who work with, who want to come and see mediums. They're almost always coming out of love, and they want to communicate with people who are loving toward them. And also, the mediums are very careful, that is, evidential and genuine mediums. They engage in a process of prayerfulness, and they get protection from a greater reality. And so consequently, that minimizes the possible, you know, negative effects of potentially nefarious spirits. I should note, however, that what's called the electronic voice phenomena, which this gentleman is referring to, mm-hmm. has been investigated for more than 70 years, ever since, as soon as audio tape recorders started becoming available, for example, people began noticing and attempting to use them as instrumental communication devices. And the problem has been that kind of work has never been practical, and it's been very difficult to get any kind of reliable information using it.
2: Let's go to Ruth in Maryland. Take it away, Ruthie.
4: Hi, George and Cheryl and Dr. Schwartz, thank you for taking my call. And Dr. Schwartz, you just kind of already just answered my question. My question was, how do you protect yourself from evil spirits entering through the phone? And do you have a team of call screeners, like the great call screeners like that George has, like Tommy and all the rest of them? And I guess that's probably what your mediums, are they like your call screeners? And thank you.
1: That's a wonderful question. In fact, when a practical technology that can convert these established scientific demonstrations into something that we can use, when that occurs, one is going to need to build in those kind of protective forces. And what's intriguing about all of this is the idea that positive and caring and responsible spirits, PMPs, can play a gatekeeping role. And therefore, if you would, protecting both the appointment times, if you would, as well as who has access from the spirit side to use the technology.
2: I remember Dr. Schwartz going to a conference that you were hosted, and it was just marvelous. Some of the work that... How did you get started in this field?
1: The brief story is that, I was raised essentially as a skeptic in all of this. And while I was a professor at Yale, I ended up, which led to what became the Living Energy Universe book, I ended up deriving a theory that integrated quantum physics and systems theory that predicted, among other things, near-death, out-of-body experiences and survival of consciousness after death. So the science was already pointing me in this direction. And then when I moved to the University of Arizona, at a personal level, I met multiple women, and they were all women, coincidentally, all of whom were grieving the loss of, be it a spouse or a father or a husband or a mother, and they wanted to know, could science establish whether their loved ones were here? And so the way I explain it is I was pushed there by science, by theory and evidence, but I was pulled there by love. And when you're pushed and pulled in the same direction, it's very hard to resist. And that's what started me.
2: Good for you. Linda in Spokane, Washington. Hi, Linda. Go ahead.
5: Hi, George. Hi, I hope you're all doing well. And in my opinion, this is either like Susan Hayward's movie, Imitation Life, like maybe this is a false earth, or it's a Truman Show where I may be the new Truman. The script writer, the producer, and the central character.
2: Interesting take on that. Thanks, Linda. Appreciate that feedback. Are there many movies on the afterlife, Gary, that are accurate?
1: Ooh, that's an interesting question. It depends what you mean, I think, by accurate. There are documentaries that are accurate, but I think that much of this is fictionalized.
2: Cornelius in Louisiana. Hello there, Corny. Go ahead.
6: Hey there, George. I'm surprised you didn't introduce me as the Antichrist or the devil there.
2: Would I do that to you?
6: Well, Dr. Schwartz, Cheryl Jones, and George, I tell you, this has been great conversation, great show earlier with Judge Gray and everything.
2: Thank you.
6: Dr. Schwartz, I've really enjoyed you and stuff. The only thing, and I told Tommy, I read Leviticus and Deuteronomy, and it says that we're forbidden to talk to the dead, and also it says once they die, then the judgment. And like I said, I if you read the Bible, the rich man went to hell and the poor man went to Abraham's bosom, which is paradise or heaven. And I just believe that when you do stuff like this, and George almost did this one time with the Ouija board, and I was so glad Jordan Maxwell was with George on this, and George didn't open up the show to the Ouija board, because I think you open up a whole lot of darkness and demons and stuff like that. These are familiar spirits that you're talking to, and they do know certain things and stuff like that. And that's what I believe you're talking to is what is called a familiar spirit. And King Saul, the witch of Endor, when he wanted to talk to Samuel, that wasn't Samuel. That was a familiar spirit. So my question for you, do you think that you might be talking to demons or false spirits? Thank you, George.
2: Thank you. False spirits, what do you think, Gary?
1: Well, again, that's a very common and very important question. The evidence that we have is that just like there are people who vary with regard to their, to the extent to which they do positive or negative things, on the earth, individuals, after they transition, often bring those histories with them. And the question is, to what extent is it possible to minimize the negative, if you would, individuals from coming through, for example, a medium or a technology, and so that you're essentially screening the individuals who wish to connect with their loved ones. Now, as you know, going back to before the Christian Bible, we have had higher spirit beings, typically reported, for example, as being in the angelic realm, as well as individuals who were like more like ancestors, or that is people who had been here on Earth. And these individuals played a significant role in the evolution of humans at particular moments in time. So it's not that it's all frowned upon. It's rather that there are, like anything, it requires discernment.
2: That's a good point. We're going to come back in a moment and wrap things up with Dr. Gary Schwartz and Cheryl Jones. The name of the book is called The Soul Phone Experiments. Just tremendous. The websites are linked up at coasttocoastam.com.
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2: News. I'm Chris DeMeo. Chinese President Xi Jinping has packed up and left town after 3 days of meetings with President Trump. Xi, through an interpreter, says the trip was productive.
3: When the president visited China in May, we agreed on the vision of building a constructive China-U.S. relationship of strategic stability. This time, we've agreed to add new substance to it.
2: Both leaders talked about tariffs, the Middle East, and AI. The Northeast prepping for heavy rain and gusty winds from a nor'easter this weekend.
4: It comes north from towards Long Island and then makes a turn to the left right into the Jersey Shore and winds itself down later Sunday.
2: That's Fox Weather's Mike Seidel. Coastal flood and wind advisories are in effect. Several states also declaring states of emergency through the weekend. America's listening to Fox News.
5: When I say one call, you say that's all. 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
1: 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It's amazing. Beyond Belief, that's our television show, one of them, and Tom's here to tell you how you can watch that.
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1: And welcome back to Coast. George Norrie with you, along with Dr. Gary Schwartz, as we talk about his work, The Soul Phone Experiments, and, of course, our investigative reporter, Cheryl Jones. Cheryl?
8: George, thank you. Dr. Schwartz, you were talking about the A-team, the spirit team, and specifically Albert Einstein and Tesla. And in the book, we didn't get a chance to talk about it much in the interview, but you talked about the plasma fields and the plasma goal. Tesla in particular, how did he help guide, and how does he help guide your experiments with plasma? Explain what plasma is and how the coils are used to catch spirit energy.
9: Well, Tesla, as you know, was an individual who developed what were coils that could generate very high frequency, high voltage, but very low amperage signals, which meant that you could essentially energize particular gases that you could keep, for example, inside of a glass or a plastic globe. And this would then generate streams of plasma light. And these streams will go out essentially all around the globe. And then if you put something that attracts these streams, for example, like your hand, if you put them just near the globe, the streams will be attracted and will move more toward where a person's hand is. And this effect is very obvious if a person, for example, places their finger or literally touches the globe, even though it's insulated. You can see a clear concentration of the energy coming to the globe. Now, what we realized, and this was in part inspired through our interactions with Nikola, was that if you could take these dynamical plasma streams, and by video recording them, and then averaging all the images together, you could see what the overall distribution of the light looked like. And even though to the naked eye, it might look like it was just basically blurry, when you then would be subtracting when a PMP would be, for example, placing their info energy hands on the globe, you'd be able to document that sure enough, they too would be acting to attract this dynamic plasma stream. And because the plasma stream is energized, and because they are attracting the stream, you get this interaction effect. And that became a very sensitive way to detect the presence of spirit.
1: Dr. Schwartz, when you started the Soul Phone experiments, what was the impetus, the rationale to start it?
9: Well, that's an excellent question. Part of the impetus was based on scientific theory. The idea that our energy and information, our dynamic holism of everything that defines us, that this energy and information, quote, continues in the vacuum of space. For example, when we look up at the sky at night, what we're seeing is a history of starlight that's going back to thousands, millions, if not billions of years. And long after the star has, quote, died, that energy and information is still there. So we're seeing a history of starlight. Light has a kind of, quote, immortality, even though these are obviously very tiny, you know, infinitesimally tiny quantum bursts of energy. And since energy can't be supposedly created or destroyed, it can merely be transformed. The prediction was that if individuals retain their historical energy systems after their body has been, if you would, shed, then in principle we should be able to detect that dynamic energy if we have supersensitive equipment. So part of it started theoretically, but the other was more practical, because if you could quantify this energy and you could solve the challenge, what's called the signal-to-noise challenge, you might then be able to get a much more accurate and useful way of receiving communication, rather than depending on people attempting to receive this subtle communication through their minds per se. Also, very few people have the levels of gifts to receive accurate information like gifted mediums, whereas almost everyone can use a cell phone, because the technology provides both more accuracy and more immediacy. And so for the long-term goal, if we had technology to do this, it would not only make this much more available to virtually everyone who cared about it, but also it provides definitive proof for life beyond physical death.
1: Let's go to the phones. Joe in Monterey, California. Hey, Joseph, go ahead.
10: Thank you for taking my call, George.
1: You're welcome, Joe.
10: I have a lot of misgivings about technology. I got this love-hate relationship. I was born into a family where my father was an electronic engineer, so I'm always around technology. My toys were chassis from televisions and radios. On the other hand, I went into the other side of the brain where we do psychic ability and things like that, a lot of advanced stuff. My problem with technology, especially in the hands of the amateur, and there's no real amateurs about this, that they can be deceived from the other side. They are extremely well adversed on who we are, what we are, and making contact with the other side has its risks. Do you have a fail-safe for understanding the type of beings, and I use the word beings instead of entities, type of beings that you will be, that you can communicate with, and if they have an agenda, what are your fail-safes? Thank you, George, for taking my call.
9: I'm really glad that you asked this question, because the ethics of all of this is profoundly important. First of all, it is my understanding, based on working with what we call the A-Team, is that this group of people are the exemplars of people who are, in fact, concerned about safety and guardrails and abuse and so on. And they also, these we call them PMPs, post-material people, they deeply care about humanity and they care about the planet. And they come with both expertise and wisdom and devotion to attempting to, and willingness to wish to be of service as advisors to humanity if we seek their collaboration. And in fact, I find it extraordinarily inspiring that individuals can continue to care about not just their loved ones, personal loved ones on the planet, but the species as a whole. They were, quote, bigger than life when they were MPs, and they're, quote, bigger than life, you know, in the next. And this carryover and continuity and commitment to caring and to be of service is something that, when you wake up to this, it gives one a sense of hope. They are also, because they're so concerned about the potential for abuse, I would, in my earlier days of working with them, again, through evidential mediums, I wanted to be convinced that they had protections in place where they were, so that they could be doing this work and it would be not just safe for us, but safe for them as well. And Mark, by the way, there's a medium by the name of Mark Anthony, who has written a book called The Afterlife Frequency.
11: Yeah, he's been on our show too, Gary.
9: Yes. He, if you read his book, I had the privilege to write the foreword for that book. You'll see how the universe is designed to build in protections so that it minimizes the capacity for, if you would, abuse on both sides.
11: Next up, let's go to first-time caller Pamela in New Jersey. Hi, Pam. Go ahead.
12: Oh, hi. During my mother's funeral, her phone was deactivated, her cell phone. After the funeral, I found her number on my phone. She had called me. No message. And my mother was known to have premonitions that came true in life.
9: Mm-hmm.
11: How do you explain that, Gary?
9: First of all, this is a not uncommon phenomena. And secondly, it's not understood. What's really not understood is why is it only under special circumstances that these kinds of dramatic moments occur? Because you would think if it was that straightforward, then they should be able to, quote, learn how to do this and do this regularly. And there are special moments, partly, I think, through motivation and desire, where, if you would, a momentary breakthrough can occur. But the truth is, we don't understand the details about that yet.
11: Well, will we ever?
9: My guess is, if I have to predict, the answer is yes. In the same way that we have the capacity to be able to discover the nature of photons and entanglement and the uncertainty principle and all of these ultra sensitive parameters and the capacity for building technology that we used to think of as science fiction 10 years ago, and now we all take it for granted. My suspicion is that we have the intellectual capability, particularly with the collaboration of those who have gone before us, who have these additional skills, and now they're on the other side, so they can continue their work. When this is done collaboratively, I think metaphorically the sky's the limit.
11: Let's go east of the Rockies. Jared's with us in Texas. Hi, Jared.
13: Hey, George. Thanks for taking my call. And
11: sure.
13: Hey, Dr. Schwartz. I have something that I think might answer part of that question. Okay, so let me tell you a little story here. I dream of a place that's now known across the internet as Mall World. What makes this place interesting is thousands of people dream of this place, and we all kind of agree on how it looks. What makes it even more interesting is that occasionally, or more often than not, in some cases, people run into dead relatives. I actually had a dream that upon going down the rabbit hole of finding this, what this place is, I actually found out that I was in a dream where a young man spoke of his dream and having come across his recently deceased grandfather. Now, this isn't uncommon there. And I'm convinced that maybe your phone would connect to this place. Now, what's even more interesting is the Monroe Institute also knows of this place, and I think it's like the 26th gate is what they call it. And I think it's like a nexus point for consciousness. And it's very strange because other people that I've talked to have talked about this phenomenon as well.
11: Your have thoughts you on that, Gary? What do you think?
9: That's a fascinating set of experiences. I had the privilege, by the way, to work with a man called the Dream Detective, who was able to see not just see the future in his dreams, but also he would work with deceased policemen and others to play a role in, for example, solving crimes as well as making predictions with regard to, for example, future plane crashes and so on. His name is Christopher Robinson. And I describe him in a book I wrote called The G.O.D. Experiments. And the critical thing about all of this is that things can come through in dreams, which don't necessarily normally come through in our waking state. And again, part of the challenge is that the sermon is to distinguish what's our imagination part and what is revelation, that we're seeing things that we don't normally see. The idea that there's a greater reality and that consciousness is primary in all of this is something that contemporary science is now looking at afresh. And there's work in what's called the post-materialist sciences. In fact, there's something called the Academy for the Advancement of Post-Materialist Sciences that takes these ideas very seriously. So it's wonderful to hear your experiences, and it's a view to the future.
11: It's fascinating. Thank you, Gary, for being on the program with Cheryl. For Dan Galante, Tom Danheiser, Cheryl Jones, Sue Trikas, Lex Lonewood, Sean Latasor, Alec Fernandez, Tim Banal, Mary Berry, George Knapp, Richard Serrett, and Ryan Recker, I'm George Norrie, somewhere out there on Coast to Coast AM. We'll see you on our next edition. Until then, be safe, everyone.

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6: Nasty conditions expected in the Northeast. I'm Chris DeMeo, Fox News. The Northeast prepping for heavy rain and gusty winds for this nor'easter weekend.
7: The nor'easter is strengthening a few hundred miles south in the Atlantic. Now, the forecast says it will reach land along the New Jersey coast this Sunday as 40 million Americans from Massachusetts to North Carolina could be impacted by damaging winds, flooding from rain, or even major coastal flooding. We are already seeing impacts at airports in New York as they face ground delays due to the wind. Power outages are on the rise, but on the low end right now. But the most intense impacts will come Saturday and Sunday.
6: Fox Weather's Brandi Campbell in Boston. Delays and cancellations are expected at the nation's airports through the weekend. President Trump says the state visit by China's leaders strengthened the relationship of the two countries.
8: Before flying back home, Chinese President Xi Jinping and his wife met once more with the First Lady and President Trump for tea and a tour of the National Archives.
9: We've really enjoyed it, and I think we've made tremendous strides. We've made great strides, very positive for both countries.
8: The president says he did talk to Xi about the war in Iran, and the U.S. ambassador to China says President Trump made clear to Xi any support in Iran's war effort is unacceptable. Trade and tariffs were also on the agenda, as well as artificial intelligence. The two leaders are expected to meet twice more this year at a summit in China in November and the G20 in Miami a month later. At the White House, Jared Halpern, Fox News.
6: CNN has reportedly been left off of Air Force One for President Trump's Saturday trip. The president is scheduled to attend a college football game between the University of Texas and the University of Tennessee. 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
10: 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Just click listen, then swipe right and hear the latest news updates on your time. 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
6: Senior leaders from three Middle Eastern countries met yesterday in Riyadh after more attacks by the Houthis.
14: Weeks of attacks on Saudi Arabia by Houthi rebels coming to a head in Riyadh. Turkey and Pakistan sending delegations to Saudi Arabia for an urgent meeting to discuss a response as the Iranian-backed Houthis launch missiles and drones from Yemen at the kingdom. The group is meeting as part of the Mecca Joint Defense Agreement signed last month that treats an attack on one as an attack on all. But it's not just the Houthi attacks causing havoc. They've seized and now control key port cities in the Red Sea, as well as Purim Island and the Bab el-Mandeb Strait.
6: Fox's Jeff Paul in London. Forecasters say Hurricane Nolo could hammer parts of Hawaii with 2 feet of rain. Fox Weather's Robert Ray has more from Hilo.
15: Hurricane Nolo, less than 200 miles to the south of the Big Island right now. Category 2, 105-mile-an-hour winds expected to be increased to a major hurricane, Category 3, in the coming day or so. We're not going to have a direct landfall per se, but that really doesn't matter as far as the impacts go. Unfortunately, between 30 to 40 inches of rain could fall on the Big Island, depending on what elevation you're at. And remember, the Big Island, almost 14,000 feet. All that water's got to come down somewhere, and it will inundate rivers and streams, take apart vegetation, potentially compromise roads and structures.
6: And the hurricane's not expected to make landfall, but will nonetheless hit the island pretty hard. A win and a loss at the Supreme Court for President Trump. The justices blocked a new Missouri congressional map backed by the president, but ruled states can resume using a federal database to check voter eligibility before the November elections. Reuters reports TikTok has agreed to pay Alabama up to $300 million to settle allegations that they harmed teens. I'm Chris DeMeo. This is Fox News.
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19: It feels good this morning under a clear sky. We're in the low 60s. Plenty of sunshine. Staying very pleasant later today with a high in the low 80s. Sunny and warmer, mid 80s for Saturday. We'll push back into the upper 80s with just a few clouds by Monday. From the Georgia Weather Net, I'm meteorologist Jason Williams.
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from the Great Lakes on the other side of Erie. I'm Ryan Recker, your host tonight on Coast to Coast AM. It's going to be a fun show. Kristen Lee is a paranormal researcher, including the Bel Air House in Ohio. I was just looking at some photos of that as preparing for the show, and I thought it could really use a paint job. I don't know how old these photos were, but I think the Property Brothers or Bob Vila got a couple of months there. They could really do it some justice if they weren't scared away. Kristen Lee will join us, and we'll talk about that house and some of the stories from it. And that's in the first half of the show. Second half is open lines. It's a Friday night. Anything goes.

0: 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I try to respond to the ones that need responses. 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RyanRecker@coasttocoastam.com. It's going to be a fun night. Kristen Lee after the break on Coast to Coast AM. Don't go anywhere.
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0: And welcome back to Coast AM. I'm Ryan Recker. If you want to email me, ryanrecker@coasttocoastam.com. An easy way to do that. Joining us now is a paranormal researcher, a mental health professional, and someone that has wrote a new book, Paranormal Confessions, True Stories of Hauntings, Possessions, and Horror from the Bel Air House. Kristen Lee, thank you for joining us on Coast to Coast AM.
5: Brian, thank you for having me.
0: I was looking at some pictures online of the Bel Air House, and I don't know what it looks like right now. These photos were a couple of years old, but it looks haunted from the outside. If you were to just show me a picture of the house, I would say that's a haunted house. It just from appearance without stepping into it, it gives that vibe even through photographs.
5: Yeah, I think that, the Blair House, it's just been layers and layers for me throughout the years. You know, the history, the people, the psychology behind it, the paranormal, and things that we still don't have good explanations for. But you're right. Like when you pull into, 1699 Belmont Street, the Bel Air House, it definitely doesn't look like an ordinary house. It used to look like a neighborhood house, but it's just not. I think that sometimes when we don't, like as human beings, when we don't feel good, we don't look good on the outside. And with everything that's gone on inside of the Blair House, I don't think that it just puts off that positive vibe anymore.
0: We should probably mention this is in Ohio. It's close to the West Virginia border, a little bit south of Wheeling. And that analogy you just used, people are like,

0: like this too. Does that analogy make you feel like this house is a living thing? When you walk into it, you can immediately feel there is something to it.
1: Now, yes, absolutely. But back in the day, it wasn't like that. When I first toured the home to purchase it, it wasn't like that at all. And I never went looking for a haunted house either. I didn't, like, you know, I didn't buy it because it was a haunted house. My family and I, we went through two flash floods and we nearly lost everything. So I was just looking for a regular home. But then experience started and there were footsteps and voices and movements and things that were more than one person was seeing or hearing independently. And with my background in psychology and behavioral science, my first reaction was not that's a ghost or what type of energy is this. My reaction was what's happening here. So, you know, I thought that a lot of it was it fear? Was it trauma? Was it suggestion? Was it the environment? Is it something psychological? Is this like PTSD from the natural disasters and the floods? Or is this something paranormal? So, you know, honestly, that question that I'd asked myself over and over again, what are we actually experiencing? It's always kept me interested for more than 20 years, to be honest with you.
0: A lot of people wonder if that region, there's something going on that we don't know about. And right by the West Virginia border, particular coal mining, all these other aspects to it in the history of that region. When you bought the house, I'm guessing the realtor didn't give you a heads up. Oh, just by the way, there's these stories. Disclosure doesn't always happen when you purchase a home. So tell me the first experience you had that there may be something else going on.
1: Sure. So I was asleep on the couch one night. It was a little colder outside, but we all decided to sleep in the living room. And I woke up to the cushion going down. I thought maybe it was a family member. But when I was completely coherent, when I was completely conscious and I opened up my eyes after feeling the cushion go down, I saw a gray figure of a man. And the best way that I've always described it as, he was transparent, he was translucent. I love to cook. So when we cook shrimp and it turns like that gray, translucent type of a color, that's exactly what this person looked like. And I was extremely startled. I mean, sleeping is a vulnerable state. And when I stood up on my arms from, you know, laying down, I screamed, "Who are you?" And this gray figure of a man is the best way I can describe it. He had a very flat affect and, it was male. And then after I screamed, "Who are you?" they got up and walked into the foyer and they vanished. It was, you know, and it wasn't that, you know, I've always had dogs. There was probably about 10 years I didn't, but, our dog at the time, she was running around the hardwood floors. You could hear her, you know, claws on the wood floor. You could hear, we could see our breath. All of us, you know, were able to witness. Well, my son was asleep. He was a toddler at the time and, his father was asleep too. But, afterwards, when everything started to settle down, it was, I could not go back to sleep. Everybody was telling me, because I went to family and they were saying, you know, "You've gone through so much. This is probably just, you know, some type of a paralysis, or this is something that is psychological." And me being in the psychological field, I also thought that too. So I just brushed it off and thought that it was a traumatic experience that was, you know, I was tapping into through dream. But it happened again, and other things started to happen. And then I couldn't explain it anymore, and I didn't feel safe inside of the home. None of us felt safe inside of the home. So you know, we all had to disband the house, and I moved to like a 800-foot square foot apartment. And I started to rent the house out because if indeed that I was not truly experiencing paranormal, I felt okay that renters would be okay. Renters were not okay. There were several hands of renters that moved in, and they all had reported the same thing. So
0: independent
1: I knew,
0: from what you experienced.
1: Right. And I never told renters, hey, you know, you can move in here, but this house might be haunted. I've never said that. It's just business as usual. This is the rent. This is the expectations. This is when it's due. If you need to get out of your lease, give me a heads up. But, you know, so, you know, I never suggested that it was haunted. Now, when the very last renters came in years later, I think it would have been in 2013 or 14, they had already known that the Belair House had a reputation for being paranormal, because there were several television shows that had come through before they moved in. And I do apologize if you hear bulldogs snoring in the background. I'm so sorry. It's past their bedtime.
0: Well, if they start barking at something paranormal, let us know if you experience something as we speak. But yeah, so the other renters, they knew what they were getting into. Sometimes they do. And do they purposely want to live in a house like that? Are they looking for that experience?
1: I don't think that anybody that we rented to did. No, I don't believe that at all. I know that the very last set of renters, we actually called him Chuck Norris because he lasted the longest. His family almost lasted a year. So, I mean, they walked in with seven bodies, and and it was just him and his wife that left. They were the only two still standing. So,
0: wow.
1: And then when we met him, he walked us into the kitchen, and he said the chandelier fell down from the ceiling, and it hit my head by an inch.
0: Wow.
1: They had the back bedroom locked just like we did when we lived there. We never went in that back bedroom. We never told them anything like that. And I don't think that it was public about the back bedroom at that time. Now, when they left, I did call upon some colleagues of mine from like 2009 in the paranormal. And I'm like, guys, I don't know what to do at this point. You know, I just don't know what to do. And that's when Bishop James Long, his dear friend of mine, came in, and he started to educate me and my family in the community. And then the Belair House became popular all overnight. Again.
0: Yeah. Wow.
1: It did sit dormant for a while. It really did. Because I never wanted anything to do with hauntings. I just didn't. That's nothing that I ever truly wanted.
0: No, I don't know too many people that would want to live in a house like that. Now, maybe walk through it, do a tour, see if they can experience it for themselves so they can see with their own eyes what you're describing. So let's say you bring someone through on a tour. How likely is it that they witness something paranormal? Because the frequency of this, it sounds like it's happening quite frequently.
1: I think it doesn't matter what time of day it is. If something's going to come through, it's going to come through. There have been people that I remember in the beginning when I just threw my hands up and was like, I don't even know what to do with this place. This is just the worst problem child I've ever dealt with in my life, to be honest with you. That's how it felt to me. But there was a lady that came in from the West Coast. I believe it was California, and she wanted to purchase the home. So we went down to meet her, and she was talking about HBO and all this stuff. And at that point in time, I really wasn't into TV. I just wanted to have a normal life. I didn't want a paranormal life. And we went down into the basement because she wanted to check out like the foundation and all of that stuff. And right above her head, the light bulb exploded on all of us. But she was also talking about like Lilith, the deity of the underworld. Or, you know, as if we go into biblical parts, she would be considered someone else, like Eve and things like that. But, that light bulb exploding on all of us when she said Lilith was enough for me. Honestly, it really was. I wasn't, you know, going to stand there and add up 2 + 2. I was just like, I'm just going to go now, you know, so we never did. I just didn't feel like her intentions were good to purchase the home, to be honest with you, because I didn't want to bring something. I don't want to say, I just didn't want to bring something in that would scare the community, if that makes sense. Now, the Belair House does scare the community, but not to the degree that I thought that working with different deities would scare the community, if that makes sense.
0: Sure. I know what you mean. Did you ever, I guess it's hard to tell, at least from some of the photos I'm looking at. Do you have any neighbors close by to that house? Do they have any experiences, crossovers from being close to that property?
1: Yes. Yes. There we're talking 20 years of this. I don't believe that it's just the Belair house. I don't. I believe it's the whole entire village of Belair. And yeah. I'm in Belair, but not downtown Belair. I'm like up in the hills in Belair now. So it's not even so much paranormal for me anymore. I've got hills and hills and hills. And I think that my biggest neighbor is a huge oak tree. So, I mean, there's so many different things that are up here in these hills. So I've kind of like advanced, not just to ghosts or paranormal, but like more of supernatural, because there are times that I can be sitting on my deck at night. And actually, I would be sitting out there, you know, tonight, but I figured that, you know, some of the noises that come out of those hills would interrupt our audio. So I just chose to stay in. But there is a lot of different things up here. There are sounds that I know, and then there are sounds that I don't know. Like, I know what a turkey sounds like. I know what a fox sounds like. I know what owls sound like. But, and I know that there's deer coming through the trails and stuff like that in the woods and in the hills. But then sometimes, you know, and I'm not trying to be graphic, so please, you know, don't be upset, anyone. But like when the coyotes come in, and so mostly they're here like mid-January to March, right? They've been here all summer long. So I'm not sure exactly what's shifting in the hills right now, but there's definitely something in these Appalachia hills that is, there's been a lot of different sightings that people believe in cryptozoology. I'm starting to really see that now where I didn't believe it before. But being here for almost 9 years in these hills is definitely opened up my eyes to a lot more than just ghosts in the Belair house.
0: Wow. Have you caught any of this on video or audio where you've been able to tape it and observe it after the fact?
1: Like in the hills?
0: Anywhere. Have you maybe got some of the sound you're talking about, or have you recorded something from inside the home that is unexplainable?
1: Inside of the Belair house, absolutely 100%. There's thousands and thousands and thousands of videos and audio clips on many different paranormal investigators' websites or YouTube channels or social medias. The Belair house, just it's become like a Frankenstein, to be honest with you. And I feel like I'm Mary Schelling sometimes, because people forget about me and they just go straight to the Belair house.
0: Well, that's a lot, because what are some ones that stand out to you that even surprised you when it came to those recordings?
1: I think that the most disturbing one, honestly, was a dear friend of mine. Her name's Carrie Forgus, and she just appeared on HGTV with me last Friday. We did a segment on America's Scariest House, and we were, gosh, I think it was 2017, to be honest with you, that she was hosting people at the Belair House. Excuse me. And she got up early. And Carrie's very motherly and very nurturing. So she was cooking everybody breakfast, and somebody had walked in, like one of her teammates had walked into the kitchen, and she started talking to them, and she just started pouring a hot pan of bacon grease down her leg and didn't even face her while she continued to talk to them. And she did not even remember doing it. So those are like some of the things that are very terrible horrible inside of the Belair house that happened.
0: Wow, that is, I've never experienced anything like that. Now, keep in mind, I work some weird hours doing Coast to Coast AM. I've never been so tired that in the morning I poured bacon grease on my leg and did not notice it. So, is it like a trance? Do you think, what was going on there? Was someone controlling her? Or it was a trance?
1: That's what the investigators had stated. Yes, I wasn't there at that time. I was, you know, out and about doing some things because we were holding an event at the Wheeling Casino. We had a lot of different people come in for a huge paranormal symposium and convention. So I wasn't there, but she did have third degree burns on her legs. We did see that. Wow. That is 100%.
0: Well, your website, by the way, people can look it up. BelairHouseTours.com. Is that right?
1: Yes, sir.
0: Okay. Paranormal Confessions, the name of the book. True Stories of Hauntings, Possession, and Horror from the Belair House. And our guest is Kristen Lee. Again, look up BelairHouseTours.com. I'm getting all kinds of questions through my email right now, RyanRecker@CoastToCoastAM.com. 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Quite creepy. I've heard a lot of stories on this show before. I can't say I've ever heard a story of some sort of trance where you pour grease on yourself and not notice it. That's a new one for me. I'm sure there's a lot of other stories like that. So we're going to take a break and we'll be right back. 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
5: Our help. So that's where Coast to Coast AM comes in and George Norrie comes in, because you're going to have people on here that will give the government investigators an idea where to look, how to look, and what to look for. So it really does a lot of validation of the history of this show, and this is a huge step forward to getting to the truth, because for the first time we have the U.S. government admitting that there's something to this, really admitting there's something to it. And that's the big step for all of us.
6: Hello, everybody. I'm Tony Tantola, your fresh grocer. And today we're going to do a tip on cluster tomatoes. Okay, backyard tomatoes are all about dying, but cluster tomatoes are fantastic. Now, we've talked about these tomatoes before. These are the tomatoes that are attached to the stem. They're also called stem tomatoes. 4, 5, 6 tomatoes all attached together. What makes these so great, besides growing in hothouses so they control the environment, they're still pulling nutrients from the stem. So the greener that stem is and the redder those tomatoes are, the better.
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14: It feels good this morning under a clear sky. We're in the low 60s. Plenty of sunshine. Staying very pleasant later today with a high in the low 80s. Sunny and warmer, mid 80s for Saturday. We'll push back into the upper 80s with just a few clouds by Monday. From the Georgia Weather Net, I'm meteorologist Jason Williams.
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1: We're talking about the Bel Air House, which is right there in Ohio near the West Virginia border. And I'm getting some emails from people who say they live in the area and they know exactly what we're talking about. I mean, it's a landmark in that spot. We also talk about what it's like to have these ghosts walking around homes. I know there's a loneliness epidemic, and they say primarily with people over the age of 50. It's something that people deal with. I don't know anyone that would prefer to live in a house with a ghost than live alone. Maybe there are people that want to live in a haunted house. They're looking for that sort of thing. We'll have to save that for the open lines. There's just a lot to get to with our guest, Kristen Lee. We're going to take some more of your emails, Ryan Recker at coasttocoastam.com. That was Kevin, it looks like, messaged me. And we'll take some of your calls next hour, too. Tom, it's so good to hear from you. How are you, sir?
2: 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How you doing, man?
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2: 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Put in Coast to Coast AM in the search, and all the shows will pop right up. And I got to tell you, Ryan, this is going to get really good. This is going to get a really good tonight.
1: You notice everyone talks about haunted houses, but not haunted cars. So I think I would rather live in a van than a haunted house.
2: Yeah, but if a van's haunted, wouldn't it like just take off down the street just at a moment's notice?
1: Drives itself. Brakes go out.
2: Yep.
1: Oh, man. See, there's a new fear. I don't know if the police would accept that as an answer. Why is the car down the road crashed into a tree? Well, I think a ghost did it. I don't know. If they put that in their police report, no one would believe me.
2: Did you ever see a movie called The Boy?
1: No, I don't think I have.
2: Check it out. It's scary.
1: Oh, no. Does that happen?
2: This is going to get good tonight.
1: All right. Thank you, Tom. Kristen Lee is our guest. We'll talk more about the Bel Air House and some of the hauntings they experience there next on Coast to Coast AM.
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1: And welcome back to Coast AM. I'm Ryan Recker. 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Joining us here is an author of Paranormal Confessions, True Stories of Hauntings, Possession, and Horror from the Bel Air House. And to talk about the Bel Air House as well, Kristen Lee. Thank you so much for joining us on Coast to Coast AM. I'm wondering, does the emotions of the people inside the house perhaps change the mood of what's going on there? So if someone walks in and they're angry, does that welcome in spirits or anything like that?
6: We have a lot of people that from all over the country and different countries that come in. But yes, I think that fear and anger can absolutely change the experience, whether that's because the environment itself is responsible or because the emotions change how we perceive what's already happening. What I've seen, though, over the years, there's so many different people that walk into the same room and have different experiences too. It just depends on what they're carrying emotionally. So I don't automatically say anger welcome spirits in, but I'd say a strong emotion can turn it up the volume, to be honest with you. And I think that that's why I used to tell people, you know, stay grounded, document what's happening. Don't preform to the fear. And I think that as a researcher and investigator, we learn more when we're observing than when we're feeding the atmosphere.
1: Mm. Going back to the bacon grease incident in the trance, can, let's say, something attach to a person in the house and stay with that person after they leave the house? Can it travel with those that visit this Bel Air house?
6: Yes, I've seen it a few different times, but people describe their experiences and they interpret them as attachments where something might seem to follow them after they leave the location. But I'm very careful with that word because once you tell somebody something can attach to you, you create a tremendous amount of fear. And I know I'm in the spooky business, but I don't like to scare people. I don't like to suggest things to people or psychologically try to make them have some type of a fracture. So, you know, I look at it. What actually changes when they leave, like if they have sleep or stress or behaviors, family behaviors, environment behaviors, work behaviors, what they're experiencing, when did it start? You know, and a lot of people sometimes want to pinpoint trauma bonds and things like that to a haunted location. Well, I left the Bel Air house, or I left this house, or I left the cemetery, and this is what's happened to me. But if something still remains unexplained after that, like, you know, all of those like questions are asked and responses are made, then I'm more open into like that spiritual interpretation. But honestly, Brian, I never want fear itself to become the diagnosis.
1: Sure. Well, let's look at what happens when you're inside the house. Sometimes in homes that are haunted, they mention there's a specific spirit or maybe one main person, and I'll use the term person, that they communicate with, and they do it by name, and they use the same name, and they say it's the same spirit. Do you encounter the same entities when you walk in? Are they different? Do you know them by name? How do you, I guess, interact, and do you think you've had reoccurring spirits there?
6: Yes, there is certain presence that people have reported repeatedly enough that names and patterns become like attached to them over time. There's the spirits of the Hetherington family, plus there's other names that come through that we don't recognize. But we also have to remember too that when people come into the Bel Air House and they have been visiting, the whole paranormal community has been visiting the Bel Air House since 2009, sometimes people also bring in their own spirits. You know, we have a lot of rules on the website now because we've had to kind of learn what to do and what not to do with people bringing in trigger objects. We don't allow them, period. That's just it. People would bring in deceased loved ones' remains, like ashes and things like that, to try to communicate with them. And that's grief. That's not paranormal. To me, it is, at least. That's from what I witnessed during those few times that people had actually done that. But, you know, I think that the biggest thing here for me is what I'm very careful with is because once you give a spirit a name, or if a spirit tells you its name, people can start fitting every sound or every experience into that same identity. So I look for consistency first and patterns first, and the same area of the house or a similar behavior, similar descriptions from different people who weren't coached. For a long time, I left a very crucial piece of history out of the public. And years later, I think it was 2018, paranormal team actually brought this information to me. So that validated it for me that this could really be something that is paranormal. But sometimes, you know, going back to what, you know, what we were talking about with the names, you know, sometimes that creates a very strong sense that you're dealing with the same presence, right? And then other times the experiences feel completely different. So I wouldn't say every activity inside of the house comes from one spirit. I think that the Blair House has always had more layers than what people know and what I've known, or what I didn't know back then, but I'm pretty much aware of it now.
1: This is something I really respect about paranormal investigators. And I think that's something that people on the outside don't understand is just how scientific they can be to make sure they're not getting false positives. They don't want to coach people when they walk into a home. They want to get the raw data, and then they want to analyze it and see if it can be reproduced. They go through their investigations in a very scientific way, and they're able to present their findings with a certain amount of certainty that way, because they know that they're not tainting things, because they want to make sure it's genuine. And I really respect that. And it sounds like you also have that same sort of understanding. You want to make sure what you're experiencing is genuine, not coached. Unfortunately, the thing that you mentioned there that I really grabbed onto was grief. And I have to imagine that when there is this reputation of a house that you can experience these things, that people do come in a state of grief, hoping that they could reach loved ones. And it's tough for you, I'm guessing, as someone that owns the house, that these people are coming to you in a vulnerable state, and they're just reaching for anything they can to try to go beyond the grave.
6: Yeah, that it's heart-wrenching sometimes, but that's where, you know, I rely on my psychology background to help them to, you know, just to regulate them and to educate them, because when they leave, we always, in the several times that people have done this with grief, I'm going to be honest with you, there were times where it just blew my mind on how we could hear spirits communicating through different pieces of equipment, you know, audio equipment and things like that. There was a lady that wanted to say goodbye to her father, and she felt that she needed to come to the Blair House to do that. I'm going to let everybody that's listening know, you do not have to go to a location to say goodbye to your deceased loved one. You do not. You can sit in your living room, in your car, at your desk at work, or taking your dogs for a walk in nature, and you can tell them goodbye. You can receive signs or feelings or impressions or memories from them. You don't have to go to a paranormal hotspot in order to do something like that. The other things that are very important to me, and I agree with you, Ryan, and thank you for, appreciate you for saying, you know, with the whole part of the investigation, because a good investigator isn't trying to prove a ghost is there. It's just not. Mm-hmm. I feel that as a paranormal investigator, trying to remove every ordinary explanation has to come first. That's first and foremost. And I don't tell people what they're supposed to hear or see. You know, people watch YouTube and people watch TV shows and they hear the stories, but they need to have their own experiences, because just like every single human being on an individual basis on this earth, we all have different experiences. So, and we all learn by different experiences. So what may have happened to me may not happen to somebody else. What may have happened to somebody else may never happen to me. And I'm okay with that. I just want to make that very clear to people that may be grieving right now, or maybe in fear, or maybe wanting to jump on that paranormal wagon and start a team, or, you know, fall to the other side of it and want to get clicks and likes and be famous. You know, these are other layers of the Bel Air House that I also talk about too. But the goal for me, it's never to manufacture, you know, things being certain. It's just to reduce the contaminations and ask what the heck really happened here. And what's reasonably good to rule out. We still do that. I think that we use the word debunk like maybe 186 times one time during a video. That was a good day.
1: Well, you know, I think, yeah, you have these different environmental factors that could play into it, and it's good. It is good to debunk. It's good to be skeptical, because when there is something that's truly unexplainable, then it makes it that much more special in a way, because, you know, you've started to eliminate a lot of the things it could be, and that puts you onto a track where, okay, there could be something here. But I wanted to go back to something else you mentioned, and, you know, people come to the house looking for specific people. But some of the different things you've experienced in this house, apparitions or light bulbs and chandeliers and trances, do you believe that these are once living humans that are taking form or controlling things in the house? Or do you think this could be something else entirely?
6: I think it's a little bit of both, but honestly, that's the million-dollar question, to be honest with you. I don't think that we know enough to put every experience into one category. And sometimes I absolutely feel like it's human, like familiar voices, recognizable personalities. Even some experiences seem connected to a specific person. But I think that all other things don't feel that way at all, if that makes sense. Because so let's say that I leave the room for several possibilities, maybe something environmental or something psychological. Maybe that I had a memory during an investigation of me and the kids carving pumpkins at the dining room table. That's nostalgia. I'm going to get overwhelmed. I'm going to get emotional. So I need to step away from that. I've actually had to learn how to train myself to step away from the house. And remember, back in the day, I was the baby paranormal person. I had many great people in the paranormal take me under their wing and teach me the ropes, a lot of them. So I have learned from very old school paranormal people. I don't name drop because I think that's egotistical, but I'm just going to say that I've been
1: okay.
6: So blessed to work with the people that I've worked with. And the other part too, Ryan, I don't want to leave anybody out because I get a phone call in the morning. So, you know, but going back to, you know, to a person that once lived there, or something that we simply don't have language for yet. This reminds me of something too. One night, this is crazy. I just cannot believe I'm going to tell you this, but I'm going to tell you. It was shortly after my Uncle Roy died, and he had been in the house several times, and we had a heater on in what we now call the altar room. Because it's an altar room for like deceased loved ones and memorials and things like that. But, we had the heater on and it had red lights on it. And, Rick Hayes, who was a very good dear friend of mine, he's a psychic medium. He was running the event with the groups of people that were there, and I was just kind of in the shadows watching everything happen. Quiet little sister in the corner is where I've spent most of my life. And, you know, those lights kept turning on and off on command. The heater would turn on and off on command. And it wasn't a short circuit. It wasn't in the wiring. He was asking very specific questions and getting very intelligent answers through the lights going up. Like, could you move it up 3 times? And then when 1, 2, 3, the lights would go up for the heat. Could you bring them down a little bit more? You know, is this truly Uncle Roy? 1, 2, 3, 4, 5. So it was kind of like one of those, one of those spikes or pucks is what they call them. I believe paranormal puck back in the day is what we used to use. But that was really cool. That was extremely cool. And then one time my husband and I were checking in a guest. It was in the summertime and we had the ceiling fans going and the lights and the ceiling fans in the living room. And we said, we're going to go to dinner for about an hour. We'll be back later to, you know, if you need guys need anything, just give us a call. We'll come back. And I was like, are you guys okay with that? I was talking to the spirits of the house and the ceiling light clicked on and I was like, oh, that's interesting. Let's ask it some more questions. Let's talk to the ceiling fan, right?
1: Well, you got it. Yeah. Right? Well, we got you on the line. That's what it feels
6: this is
1: like.
6: Where my, right. So my cookie side comes out. But no, it really did happen. Like we were asking specific questions and could you turn the light all the way off if that indeed is your answer? And it would do it again. And then could you turn it on if this is your answer? And it's not like we were trying to, you know, make any type of entity or paranormal energy preform. It's just we wanted validation. I think that's what we're all looking for is that validation.
1: Oh yeah. Well, let's we got to go to break, but let's take some calls after the break. Kristen Lee, are you ready to talk to some listeners next hour?
6: Yes, sir.
1: Let's do it. Paranormal researcher Kristen Lee joining us. You can find the Bel Air House online, belairhousetours.com. If you go to that website, maybe take one and see it for yourself. I'm Ryan Recker. If you want to email, Ryan Recker at coasttocoastam.com. Don't go anywhere.

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5: A dangerous nor'easter. I'm Deborah Valentine, Fox News. A coastal storm is affecting the northeastern regions of the U.S. this weekend with rain, wind, and coastal erosion. Fox Weather's Brandi Campbell reports from Nantasket Beach Hall, Massachusetts.
6: The nor'easter is strengthening a few hundred miles south in the Atlantic. Now, the forecast says it will reach land along the New Jersey coast this Sunday as 40 million Americans from Massachusetts to North Carolina could be impacted by damaging winds, flooding from rain, or even major coastal flooding. We are already seeing impacts at airports in New York as they face ground delays due to the wind. Power outages are on the rise, but on the low end right now. But the most intense impacts will come Saturday and Sunday.
5: These conditions are accompanied by a high wind warning with predictions of gusts up to 60 miles per hour. Forecasters are saying Hawaii could see up to 34 inches of rain from Hurricane Nolo. Fox Weather's Robert Ray has more from Hilo.
7: Hurricane Nolo, less than 200 miles to the south of the Big Island right now. Category 2, 105 mile an hour winds expected to be increased to a major hurricane category 3 in the coming day or so. We're not going to have a direct landfall per se, but that really doesn't matter as far as the impacts go. Unfortunately, between 30 to 40 inches of rain could fall on the Big Island, depending on what elevation you're at. And remember, the Big Island, almost 14,000 feet. All that water's got to come down somewhere, and it will inundate rivers and streams, take apart vegetation, potentially compromise roads and structures.
5: No direct hit is anticipated. Upwards of 8 inches of rain in Thailand's capital city of Bangkok from Thursday to Saturday has disrupted traffic and prompted evacuations. 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
5: President Trump calling the meetings with China's President Xi Jinping this week very productive. Fox's Kevin Cork has more from Washington.
10: I think we've made tremendous strides. We've made great strides. Very positive for both countries.
12: President Xi saying the two sides added new substance to the relationship, while President Trump says farmers in this country should be very happy with more trade details expected on Monday. While Ambassador David Perdue says the two sides have established an AI or SI dialogue and crisis mechanism. On Iran, Perdue says China assured the U.S. that it's not supporting Tehran's war effort. But lawmakers in both parties remain skeptical.
5: A senior White House official states that the two world leaders discussed economy, trade, AI, and other areas of cooperation. Controversial Twitch streamer Hassan Piker has been facing more controversy as he takes the podium at Cornell University. Fox's Christina Coleman has the story.
13: He's now claiming MAGA supporters are terrified of the socialist movement. He says the socialist movement has the moral majority on their side as they make changes happen by, quote, demanding an end to the endless wars and the profiteering off of health care. Piker is endorsing socialist House candidate Daria Liza Avila Xavier. She was arrested while protesting Israeli Prime Minister Benjamin Netanyahu's visit to New York City. In an op-ed, she said in part, quote, I refuse to allow a war criminal to roam the streets of our city unchallenged. I refuse to play host to a man who has overseen the slaughter or injury of more than 64,000 children in Gaza with American taxpayer dollars.
5: This comes ahead of the midterm elections on November 3rd. At least 14 people were killed in a plane crash in Congo on Friday. The victims included two senior military officials and 12 members of the Congolese delegation. Congo's military has been battling several rebel groups since last year. I'm Deborah Valentine. This is Fox News.
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17: It feels good this morning under a clear sky. We're in the low 60s. Plenty of sunshine, staying very pleasant later today with a high in the low 80s. Sunny and warmer, mid 80s for Saturday. We'll push back into the upper 80s with just a few clouds by Monday. From the Georgia Weather Net, I'm meteorologist Jason Williams.
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1: And we are talking to Kristen Lee, a paranormal researcher. You can find her Bel Air House online at belairhousetours.com. And I was looking at her website, and it's nice that she puts Coast to Coast AM right there on the main screen. I think that's fantastic. If you want to see the house for yourself, I guess that's one way to do it with the tour. One person emailed me and said, I live in Florida. This is what he said. I'd really appreciate the opportunity to see it in person. Okay.

0: see if that catches on. Thank you for the email, Brian, for that one. If you have a comment or question, you can email me, RyanRecker@coasttocoastam.com. I do like the email questions and comments. I try to incorporate those, but I always prefer the phone calls first. So if you have a phone call, we'll start lining you up next for Kristen Lee in her book, Paranormal Confessions, on Coast to Coast AM.
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0: And welcome back to Coast AM. I'm your host, Ryan Recker. 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Kristen, are you ready to take some calls from listeners?
7: Yes.
0: Great. Let me read this email, because I think this may be a good first question. This is from Alan in Cleveland, who said that area has a reputation for strange phenomenon. He mentions in 1967, there was a silver bridge between Point Pleasant, West Virginia, and Ohio that collapsed, killing 46 people. I wonder if some of those souls haunt the area or maybe your house. Do you know anything about that?
7: Point Pleasant, West Virginia is a little bit away from us, not too far, though. And I'll be honest with you, I've never been to Point Pleasant, West Virginia, because I've always been stuck here in Bel Air. But I do know about the Silver Bridge story. And a long history of strange reports around that period. I remember some of those, too. But I feel more drawn to, like, the bridge collapsing and the 46 people that died. That's an enormous amount of trauma connected mm-hmm. to an event, right? So that's first. And then, you know, I don't know the specific people. I don't know if they've ever come to the Bel Air House or if they haunt the Bel Air House or if they haunt the Ohio Valley or the land. I wouldn't know that to claim that. So I do apologize for that, but I just don't know. Okay. But I do think that there's places that can carry layers of tragedy and memory and folklore and human emotion. I know that human emotion can be, can travel with us 100%. And in the, you know, in the Ohio Valley, it has.

0: has a lot of that. We have a whole bunch of that. Point Pleasant, I know that it's now like being associated with Mothman and UFO reports and things like that, and other unusual stories over the years around the bridge collapse. But for me, I think all of those exact
1: Okay.
0: souls in my house, no, probably not.
1: Too hard to say, and then probably not,
0: Yeah.
1: but never know. All
0: Yeah.
1: right, let's take some calls from listeners. How about we start east of the Rockies? Eddie is in Tennessee. Eddie, you're on Coast to Coast AM with Kristen Lee. Go ahead.
2: Yeah, Kristen Lee. Thank you, Ryan. You're an excellent host, man. I just really love what you're doing, and you just fit right in the team with Premier Networks. But Kristen, I'm over here in West Tennessee, and my father grew up in Nashville, Tennessee area, real close to the Bell Witch. I'm sure being in your fields, you've heard of Bell Witch. But we used to go visit, and you know, a lot of weird things would happen. I mean, just strange things. But one particular night, one weekend, for some reason, and I was about 12 years old, so I really can't remember why, but my parents went to visit his stepmom, foster mother, and we didn't go. So my brother and I stayed back at the house, and we used to have weird things going on. We'd be working in the yard, and, you know, they always say animals can see things that humans can't, but we'd be working in the yard. Mother would force us to, you know, do the shrubs and all that stuff while all my friends were out on their bicycles, and I always hated it. You know, that's why I hate doing any kind of yard work now. It has to be done. But the dog would walk around the house, and he'd be like whining and growling and, you know, upset, and his tail would be down between his legs, and he'd just circle the house. He could see something we couldn't see. Well, one weekend, it used to be this great horror movie thing used to come on the WRAC out of Memphis called Savage. Actually, it's Davis backwards. But we were watching it, and we lived in a tri-level home, and my mother wore several hats in the community. She was an ABW, American Business Association, and she'd be like, you know, running across the floor from the makeup to the bathroom and all that. We'd hear her walking across because the den was right below her room upstairs. Well, they were out of town, and my brother and I were sitting in the living room, and we could hear mother walking across the floor. Man, it's awful strange. And as we're watching the movie thing there, from all four corners of the room, it was like four sparks came and shot right in the middle and exploded. And we didn't really know what a poltergeist was. Now that I look back, it's probably after listening to the show and everybody talking, we probably think it's poltergeist. And, you know, we thought that's kind of weird. But, you know, it wasn't hurting us. And I found out through my investigations that, not being professional or even amateur, that a lot of times these entities, whatever they are, they won't harm you. And if you really don't want them there, I've always been told, just ask them to leave. They're not welcome, and they usually will leave. Well,
1: yeah. Okay. Well, for the sake of time, Eddie, I know we got to get to some other calls, but I want to get Kristen's reaction there. Two things he mentioned. One, pets pick up on this. And two, one thing he said at the end there, if you don't want them being there, you can ask them to leave. Okay. Let's hit those two things, Kristen, for the first one. Do pets pick up on things inside the house?
0: I think so. Yes. 100%. Yes.
1: Okay. What about asking them to leave? Have you ever just went into the house and said, okay, this haunting stuff, it's creeping me out. I want you to go.
0: Yes. Yes, I have. It didn't work.
1: How'd that go? No.
0: It just didn't work. Yeah.
1: Well, you know, other people say that all you have to do is just tell them they're not welcome and cut it out. And in some cases, you say, don't follow me home if you're visiting the place. And they obey that for the most part. So you're finding that not everything is obeyed when it comes to your wishes.
0: Not at the Belair house. It's their house. It's not our house.
1: Mm-hmm. So you feel like you're just, what?
0: I'm just a caretaker.
1: You're their guest?
0: I'm just their, I just pay the bills and scrub the toilets and just take care of things. Yes, that's really what I feel like, truthfully, yes.
1: Let's go west of the Rockies, and Mike is in Arizona. Mike, you're on Coast to Coast AM with Kristen Lee. Go ahead.
3: Hi, how are you?
0: I'm good, Mike. Thank you. How are you?
3: Good, good. Okay, so I'll tell you a real quick story. I moved into a house 9 years ago, and it's very haunted. I've had guests over here who see it, have experienced it, because they laugh at me until I stay here at night. It's fine. I live with the lady's name. She came over from Vietnam from her husband, who was in the intelligence agency. And lived here. She loved the house, went to have her heart operated on, died suddenly. And I bought the house, and I would hear singing outside my door. I'd hear cabinets shutting and opening. And I finally got used to it, and I learned from the guy next door who's lived there forever. He said her name was Trudy. She was Vietnamese, and she loved this house. And remember, I got a landscaper out here after I bought it. Everything was landscaped very nicely. And the landscaper came in and said, somebody says, don't cut my weeds. Don't cut my weeds. And what I found out from the guy next door is she had weeds growing everywhere, things growing everywhere. She would never turn a light on except for one little light. But she's kind of like, I've had people over one time, a girlfriend, and there's a bathroom door, so it's shake back and forth and everything else. And so I said, Sophia, who is from Korea, I said, Sophia, this is Trudy. Trudy's from Vietnam. Meet Sophia from Korea. And it's kind of like she's part of the house to a degree. And if at like 2 o'clock in the morning, sometimes she'll be rattling around saying, I say, Trudy, I really got to get some sleep. I really got to, please, please just be quiet. And she quiets down. The guy next door, I was telling about one time, he didn't doubt it at all. Said, well, if there's anybody who could haunt a house, it would be Trudy. She loved the house, and when she went away for surgery, died on the operating table and never came back. But she's been back ever since, and it's been 9 years. My maintenance guy one time will not come back to the house because he came down, he heard footsteps, and saw someone sitting at the bar looking at themselves in the mirror. So he'll never come back here at night. So it's an interesting place, but she's like part of the family. It doesn't bother us, but if she's up too late, wandering around, I'll say, please, could you be quiet? She does.
1: Wow. Okay. Well, thank you very much for the call. So it's interesting because this has something happened. This person died. Then these events immediately after started happening inside the house. There's a series of events, and he looked at it as tied together. Have you ever found different series of events tied into the chronological hauntings inside of the Bel Air house? Are you able to pinpoint certain things happening, perhaps historically, and say, okay, it's weird because this happened, and the next thing you know, this started happening in the house. Have you ever experienced anything like that?
0: I have. I definitely have. So when we first moved in, I remember standing in front of the fireplace in what's now known as the seance room. And we had a big King Arthur table. And I went after the flood, I lost my glasses and I couldn't see. So I had to go get them. But I was sitting down talking to a patient waiting to get their eye examination. And I'm so excited about buying my first home, the Bel Air house. And I was describing it. So like just stoked about it. And he had said, I know that house. He said, an old seer used to live in that house. And I was so silly back then. I was just like, oh, that's so cool. A seer. Great. I went home and, you know, looked it up on the internet and I was like, oh, that's a seer. Okay. So, you know, this is not good. You know, this was, you know, one of the longtime locals. He was like in his 80s and he had his wits about him. He really did. But it just knowing that after also experiencing things that we couldn't explain, just it really did shake me. It did. But, you know, the good thing about Mike, the caller that just hung up, the fact that he became comfortable enough to set that boundary, I need sleep, don't, you know, just quiet down. You know, that's a real experience that I've seen happen a lot, too. So those are definitely good things to, you know, say when you're exhausted. And a good friend, you all may know him, Johnny Zaff, has taught me, you know, I don't want to play right now. We're not playing right now, and put that boundary down and walk out of the room.
1: Yeah. Let me read you this email from Brian that came in and said, let me start up here. My wife and I had been married for a few weeks. Suddenly her dad passed away. He had smoked since he was 10 and went cold turkey in the late 60s. One night, about 3 a.m., I got up to get a drink in the kitchen. Her mom and sister and my wife were asleep. As I walked down the hall towards the kitchen, I looked over our balcony truss and saw Mike's head and face enshrouded in smoke, like he just blew out smoke from a cigarette. The look of his expression, he was angry. Burroughs, looks like a strange look on his face, he said. Essentially, he stood there for 30 minutes trying to figure this out. So going back to this email from Brian, and you have, okay, here is a family member, in this case, a father-in-law, connected to smoking. I see him, and I see the puff of smoke around him. He looks angry, like he just can't believe that, you know, he's dead type of deal. Sometimes there's association with, okay, here's a person, and there's a cigarette and smoke. Have you found that maybe it goes beyond just flickering lights? Have you had smells, for example? Have you had certain associations with things like, okay, whenever you see this thing, you always see a puff of smoke? Anything like that, that like Brian experienced?
0: You know, I think that for me, my son's father transitioned to spirit. He was in an awful motorcycle accident. He became a quadriplegic. So, and then bedsore finally took him down. But what strikes me the most about the smoke and the family connections and ancestry connections of deceased loved ones that we have is, you know, when things like this happen, it happens so soon. And even after death, right? When an entire family is still trying to absorb the loss, and, you know, with like his wife's father, that's traumatic. I mean, I'm sure he was dealing with his wife as well, if that makes mm-hmm. sense. Like all of the grief, and the grief can consume all of that.
1: Lot of changes in life, just getting married. Yeah.
0: Right. Yes. And all of that could definitely play into it. But however, I would have said that to him 10 years ago until I experienced things firsthand myself with our family. So whether someone wants to see that moment as a spiritual, psychological, or somewhat in between type of happening inside the family, that deeply connects them and probably still is carrying the shock of the loss, that's okay. But I really truly believe that, and I will always believe this, our energy doesn't stop. Our energy always mm-hmm. keeps going. You know, we have these shells that we call body. Yes, we have a pulse, but that pulse is energy because it beats and we can feel it beating. That's how we take blood pressures and all that stuff like that. I don't think mm-hmm. that ever dies. I really don't. And sometimes what makes it the experience even more powerful is that they don't happen like in a vacuum. They happen like out of love, out of grief, out of memory, unfinished emotions and family bonds. And then sometimes, honest to goodness, images just come out of nowhere. And that is something that we can see, we can feel, we can get shivers, it can sit with us for a long time. But we can never really truly prove that it happened if we're the only one in the room. And that's still one of the things that I struggle with, too. Like if I'm just in the room, this could be me. This could not be paranormal. Yeah. So those are things that we kind of have to get on my scale and weigh. It's important to keep all of those inside. But when the caller or the chatter did say something about angry, I get that a lot. I get like that flat affect, like there's no expression. And I think that society, we always perceive that as anger, but I don't mm-hmm. think that it's anger. I just think it's a flat affect that, I mean, because when think about it, like when our body is no longer here, because whether it's cremated or in the ground, they sew our mouth shut. You know, the morticians sew our mouth shut. So if that image, and then other theorists would be like, well, when we transition to spirit, we can look beautiful again, like Marilyn Monroe, mm-hmm. right? But that's not always the case either, because we don't have evidence of that. And that's just where I stand on that. But I believe that what this person that just reached out, I believe that they believe that this happened 100%, no doubt in my mind.
1: Yep.
0: It just depends on what it really was.
1: We only have about a minute, so I'll ask this, and you don't have to answer if you don't want to, because it's a strange question. But one day we're all going to die. Kristen Lee, would it be a blessing or a curse if you were assigned to the Bel Air house for the rest of eternity?
0: Oh, Lord, no. Absolutely not. That's a big fear of mine. A huge fear of mine.
1: You'll become one of the spirits.
0: I do not. No, I've even reached out to different practitioners for different, like, symbols to put on the doors to remind myself if ever I could.
1: Right.
0: You know, we're probably never going to know. But no, my gosh, that's like people have skydiving fears, height fears. I feel like I'm going to get sucked in that house.
1: I get it. Okay, our guest is Kristen Lee. And you can find her website, belairhousetours.com, if you kind of want to get an idea of what we're talking about. And if you have questions about hauntings in your house or stories, give us a call. We'll take some more of your calls after the break. I'm Ryan Recker. Ryan Recker at coasttocoastam.com. Don't go anywhere.
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6: Health. So that's where Coast to Coast AM comes in and George Norrie comes in. Because you're going to have people on here that will give the government investigators an idea where to look, how to look, and what to look for. So it really does a lot of validation of the history of this show. And this is a huge step forward to getting to the truth, because for the first time, we have the U.S. government admitting that there's something to this, really admitting there's something to this. And that's a big step for all of us.
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13: It feels good this morning under a clear sky. We're in the low 60s, plenty of sunshine, staying very pleasant later today with a high in the low 80s. Sunny and warmer, mid-80s for Saturday. We'll push back into the upper 80s with just a few clouds by Monday. From the Georgia Weather Net, I'm meteorologist Jason Williams.
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1: Starting to get chilly again. Really chilly out. It's getting to the point where I'm going to have to start wearing my wife's robe as I'm doing the shows in the basement to stay warm through the late night hours. I gotta say, Tom, I was just checking out the temperature in L.A. is about 70 degrees. Here
2: it's
1: in Detroit,
2: great.
1: It's about 50 degrees here.
2: This not time of the year in L.A. is so great. I've been waiting for this from the heat. It's so great.
1: Well, you're getting a break. So I heard it's like always like this in San Diego. It's like 70 year-round.
2: Yeah,
1: is that
2: ridiculous?
1: True?
2: It's ridiculous. Speaking of San Diego, you know, they have a really haunted house down there called the Whaley House.
1: Mm-hmm.
2: It's supposed to be really, really haunted. And I do have to say, Ryan, just before the break, you really made me think. That last question was pretty dark, man.
1: Where are you going to spend eternity?
2: Yeah.
1: Is it going to be in the house?
2: Dark.
1: And they're going to do tours and you'll be one of the people
2: dark,
1: in the house.
2: Man.
1: I always often wonder that, because if, let's say there are entities or ghosts and they're hanging around certain places, I thought, why would you want to hang out there? I would think that would almost be a punishment in some ways, but there's a lot of things we can't explain.
2: You're right on the dime when you say that. Did you ever see The Twilight Zone with Jack Klugman, where he a game of pool?
1: Oh, yes.
2: And he was the best. And because he was the best, he was banished to the pool table for eternity. So, yeah.
1: A lot of great. I'll tell you, The Twilight Zone has some fantastic episodes. There was one I just saw recently, too, where he thought that he was in heaven and everything was going great, but he was so bored because everything was great. And he said, you're not in heaven. This boredom is your hell.
2: I forget the name of that, but yeah. The guy in the white suit. Yeah.
1: Yes. And he couldn't figure it out. He said the boredom, he was so bored because everything was going so great.
2: Because everything came your way.
1: I don't know.
2: Yeah.
1: I don't know if I would be bored by that. It seems like, this seems, compared to some of the descriptions of the fire and brimstone, this seems preferable.
2: Yes.
1: Like, I'll win some pool games. Yeah, I'll have some fun here. Do that. So, by the way, one of the great things about Coast to Coast AM is you're posting all kinds of great news stories and audio on the website, but you're also on YouTube, which makes it really easy to share content there.
2: Yeah, our channel is really cool, and it's completely free, and it's just interviews of recent and past shows, and there's some video in there as well. So it's very entertaining. All you need to do is go to coasttocoastam.com, and if you go to the top, there's a little YouTube icon. Click that, and we're always adding special best of compilations. So it's really neat. It's some good entertainment.
1: I like that there's a share button right there, and sometimes you see things and you think, I know someone that would like to see this.
2: Yes.
1: Go subscribe to the YouTube channel, and then you'll be able to see new segments as they come up, and then you can click the share button and email them or message them on social media as the different Coast to Coast segments.
2: By the way, good choice. Who doesn't love the Meat Puppets?
1: That was a controversial band, apparently. When I was in the 90s growing up, people didn't like them. I thought that was a good tune. I liked it.
2: I did, too.
1: Our guest is Kristen Lee, and you can find her online, belairhousetours.com. 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Do that. 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
1: 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Kristen Lee, are you ready to take some calls from listeners?
9: Yes, sir.
1: All right, let's go west of the Rockies. And Kelvin is in Fresno, California. Kelvin, you're on Coast to Coast AM. Go ahead.
10: Hello, Ryan and Kristen.
9: Hi, Kelvin.
10: I was trying to think back. I think I've been listening. This is the second time I ever called. But I think I have listened to Coast to Coast AM for over 40 years. Pretty
1: wow.
10: close to it. All the way
1: How
10: back
1: about
10: to
1: that? That's...
10: You remember Dreamlight? And it was a program, Dreamlight. And that was before art.
1: You're going way back.
10: Starlight. I've been listening a long time, every night for over at least close to 40 years. This is my second time forever, but calling. But I call because I've been able to see spirits since the first encounter, I think I was around 4. I saw my first one, and that was my Uncle Dave. And he died a year before I was born. But I can describe him perfectly. I can describe him telling me to put my head under the cover and go to sleep because I wanted to get up. And the ground people had told me to go to bed. But
1: Hold on real quick. You said, before you go to your next door, you said you were 4 years old. So you actually remember that? Or are you getting secondhand accounts like you told your parents, you saw something, and then they told you, oh, that sounds like your uncle?
10: I'm not the only one in the family that's seen Uncle Dave. He wouldn't go head on and leave my auntie alone. He just kept coming back spying on my wife. When I go to the other side, that's one thing I would ask the dog for is to let me meet him because I want to know why he came back and terrorized kids.
1: Terrorized? Okay.
10: Yeah. Coming back and telling me to shut up and put my head under the cover, that was terrorizing a child.
1: Sure.
10: That was
1: okay.
10: Spirited for him, even on the other side. But
1: tell me your other experience. Yeah.
10: Well, this experience is this is a way that I like to tell people I think they should deal with them because I got spirits here in my home right now. But all of these spirits around me, those are people that I want to stay around me. Those are my ancestors, my family members. I got my little brother around me, and I protected him his whole life. I got my father around me. I got my grandfather around me. I got some great people around me, and they don't let bad spirits come around me. If you keep your own spirits around you, then bad spirits can't approach you. I got pictures of my ancestors all around me. I'm looking at my auntie now, my mama, my grandmother. I got pictures of my people all the way back to the 1700s. And they're not going to let nothing bad come around me and harm me. So wow. Okay. I suggest that's what people need to do. But I have seen some spooky things, like in Garfield Park as a kid in Chicago. I've seen a man with an axe and no head. I have saw some scary things, but when you learn that you see these things, then I asked the Almighty not to let me physically see them no more. Mm-hmm. And as I got older, I stopped seeing them. But I can sense when they're around because they got a bad aura. And they make your skin crawl.
1: Interesting.
10: It makes you feel eerie.
1: And I
10: I tell them, you need to get on the way with me.
1: Kelvin, that is something else. All right. I want to make sure we got Kristen giving some reaction to that. So a few things he mentioned there. Saw the uncle that there's no way he could have known, given that of his age, and the uncle died before he was born, and then he's describing it, other people saw it. That's kind of fascinating. The other thing is, one thing he said at the very end there, the aura. You can kind of get a feeling something's in the air, and you know there's something around you. Just, you have a certain sense. Is that true?
9: Kind of. I've heard people refer to that as like the cold chill or the heebie-jeebies or spider sense, spidey sense. But yes, I've heard that before.
1: Spidey sense.
9: Yeah, like Spider-Man, spidey sense, how Spider-Man was supposedly intuitive.
1: Yeah, right.
9: Yeah.
1: Okay. Do you ever get that? Is there a precursor before you see something strange happening in the Bel Air house? Something happens, and then you know, like, remember back in the day when you're about to get a phone call on your cell phone and your computer speakers would start giving that jumbled mess, and you knew there was a message coming in. Do you have any of those feelings that something paranormal is about to happen?
9: Sometimes, honestly. I'll be brutally honest with you. I haven't really been inside of the Blair house for about 3 years. But I do, when in the beginning, I would be able to, when investigators or teams of eight or less would walk in, I would be able to figure out, I could read the room, who was the provokers, who were the sensitives, who were the kind-hearted people, and who were there when they probably shouldn't have been there. But as for predicting what will happen at the Blair house, I can't. There's no way. There's absolutely no way. Now, if something feels off, like if...
1: No, go ahead. I'm sorry.
9: You go for it.
1: Okay, let's talk about why you haven't been at the Blair house in the last couple of years. Is there a reason for that?
9: Why I haven't been in the Blair house for the last couple of years is I've had some major medical issues that have happened to me. I had a heart attack and I just really don't want to be in there. And then when my son's father died, I promised him I wouldn't go back in the Blair house. So, and honestly, the question that you asked before about, you know, do you want to spend eternity in the Blair house? No. And that's one of the reasons why I promised him that I wouldn't go back in the Blair house, because he said, I'm going where you go and I'm going where our son goes. And I'm like, that's great, but we're not going to the Blair house. And he said, well, neither are you. And he said, deal. And I said, deal.
1: Well, hopefully you have some choice over that. Let me read you an email from Kyle. He says, longtime listener. I want to tell you a story of mine. I lived in Whittier, California with my grandma, mom, aunt, uncle, and three cousins. Three-bedroom house with an add-on to the back of the house. I slept in the middle room, mom and by the restroom. Grandma slept in the living room. Cousin was on the add-on. Aunt and uncle slept in the garage. It's a lot, by the way, that's a lot of family members in that three-bedroom house. So it said, so sometimes at night I would hear footsteps walking and running down the hallway. I would get up, turn the lights on, and look in the whole house, and everyone was asleep, so I hurried up and went back to my room. I would get weird feelings, like if something was watching me in the closet, and sometimes the bathtub water would turn on by itself. Both me and my grandma had experienced that. I will be calling in and talking about the experiences. Oh, well, Philip, if you're listening now, maybe you can call in. But let's talk about what Philip just said there. Well, he said this is Kyle, but maybe Philip was the email address. I take that back. But either way, Kristen, have you had experiences like that where you have a full house? And for me, if I have a full house and something like that happens, I instantly discount it, think, oh, someone's up. Like, I don't even think twice about it. But if there's no one up, you hear the footsteps, and then the water starts running sometimes randomly. What do you make of that?
9: Well, is it the pipes? That's the first thing I would say. You know, is the water department working on the lines? That would be one of the first things I would think. But, mm-hmm. you know, if it's in the middle of the night and there's a whole bunch of family members are there, I'm not trying to discount anything. Please don't ever think that. I'm not that type of a person. But I do mm-hmm. like to look at all of the logical explanations and the normal explanations before the paranormal. That's just mm-hmm. how I deduce things. But, you know, the old plumbing, the water pressure, the acoustics of a crowded house, acoustics are big. We all know noises in our own home. Everybody knows that. We live that. We know which ones are regular and which ones aren't. But, you know, going back to the person, it's definitely interesting, the layout, you know, of their home and that many people in the home. But I wouldn't jump straight to ghost. Now, is it spooky? Yes. Can that fear that he felt continue and turn into something more? Absolutely. But we have to be able to, you know, draw that boundary line of, I think that, you know, even now today, even though this is probably a while ago that this had happened, but talking to somebody and reaching out, and I'm glad that they are reaching out to Coast, because this is the right place to reach out for things like this. It very, very well could have been paranormal. It very well could have been some type of a trauma. There's a lot of people in the house. Maybe things were said that were taken the wrong way. I always look at emotions and human behavior before I look at paranormal. Now, remember, like in the beginning, I just threw science right out the window because I didn't know what was going on. And I really thought I was losing in my mind. And I sympathize with anybody that feels like that. But inside the Blair house, like the experiences that this person was having, we didn't have a very big family. And we only lasted about 16 months to where it was just me and my son and our dog. And then once the activity got even worse, it just was nonstop. My son went to stay with his grandparents, my youngest son, of course. And then we didn't stay in the house very long after that, but we always had to keep coming back to the house. So, renters would move in and they would move out.
1: Let me ask you this, because you're also a mental health professional, and I know that can mean a lot of different things. It's, you know, a big field, but has your experiences with the paranormal helped you as a mental health professional? Because I would think that sometimes, without experiencing certain things, if someone comes to you and tells you about their experience, it can be easily discounted. Does this give you empathy to relate to the person when they tell you something you haven't experienced, when you have, I mean, probably things you've described to people and people have thought you're crazy? As a mental health professional, has your experiences helped you in your profession?
9: Yes, absolutely. And I think it's made me more careful not to dismiss someone because their experience sounds unusual. But a lot of people, and that's why I really don't want to practice in the Ohio Valley anymore, because I know everybody and everybody knows me because of the Bel Air house. So there are, you know, we're there for therapy. We're there for, you know, I'm working on my second master's right now, my MSW in social work. And we could get, I mean, I have to reel them back in when they start going into, oh my God, I saw you on TV, or, oh my God, I had this happen to me, just like you did at the Blair house. That's not why we're there. You know what I mean? We're there. We can talk about that later, but not my perspective, not the Blair house, what happened to them. And let's try to correlate and find patterns of what could have not been paranormal. So, you know, I don't have to agree with their interpretations or take any experience seriously. I don't. That's not my job to do that as a clinician, opposed from who I am, you know, outside of work. But I think the probably the biggest thing is with me is empathy without abandoning the critical thinking. Truthfully, that's really what it is for me.
1: Okay. How many times has a skeptic gone through the house and became a believer by the time they stepped out?
9: Oh, I'm sure more than I can count, but sometimes skeptics can go and write really bad articles about people too, and that's disheartening.
1: Mm, really? So you mean people review their tour? Is that what you're referring to?
9: Yeah, they're nice to your face and then they turn around and just humiliate you.
1: Oh, really?
9: Everybody. Yeah, it's happened a lot. It has. That's happened way more than once.
1: I see. When something like that happens, you know, I find, at least from my own personal experiences, is that there's a lot of unexplainable things in this world. And the older I get, and I don't know if this is a wisdom thing or not, because I'm not trying to proclaim myself to be wise, but the older I get, the more I realize that there is more I don't know than I do know. So there's a lot more unexplainable things in this world that I'll never be able to explain. And there's no use in saying, okay, the door's closed, this is not true. It's easier for me to, I guess, recognize and accept that I may never know the truth on certain things and leave the door open.
9: Right. I understand that. And I appreciate that. I think that that is the right way to do it. I do. And I think it does come over time. You know, it really does. It's been a long time. It really has been for me.
1: Wow. Well, I'm glad you're doing better now. If people wanted to look you up online, I know the website, belairhousetours.com, but maybe your social media or anything, or maybe where they can find your book, Paranormal Confessions. Where should they go?
9: Paranormal Confessions is pretty much on every platform. It's signed, the publisher is Wiser Redwill in Hampton Roads out of Massachusetts. I know that Paranormal Confessions is being distributed in Walmart and Target right now, but also on the publisher's website. I don't have socials. I don't do socials anymore. So to contact me really is the only way, is through the website. But I do want to leave you with this. You know, a haunted house, it's a lot like a family secret, right? And if we keep ignoring it long enough, it's going to find a way to rattle the cabinets.
1: Oh, that's a great way to look at it. Kristen Lee, paranormal researcher. I had a great time these last couple of hours. Thank you so much. And make sure to look up her book, Paranormal Confessions. You can find it. It sounds like everywhere.
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13: What's one of your favorite memories?
14: 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And I can remember one night we were laying out in our hammocks and we were just, you know, watching the trees rustling in the wind above us, and we could hear the sounds of the forest all around us. Frogs singing and owls calling and the creek running nearby. It was amazing. It felt like we were a part of it all. I don't know if I do it justice trying to describe it, but I'll definitely never forget it.
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16: Bracing for a mess, I'm Chris DeMayo, Fox News. The Northeast prepping for heavy rain and gusty winds for this nor'easter weekend.
17: The nor'easter is strengthening a few hundred miles south in the Atlantic. Now, the forecast says it will reach land along the New Jersey coast this Sunday, as 40 million Americans from Massachusetts to North Carolina could be impacted by damaging winds, flooding from rain, or even major coastal flooding. We are already seeing impacts at airports in New York as they face ground delays due to the wind. Power outages are on the rise, but on the low end right now. But the most intense impacts will come Saturday and Sunday.
16: 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New York's Governor Kathy Hochul expecting a mess.
18: Lots of rain, lots of coastal flooding, perhaps even some erosion that could lead to downed trees, and that means downed power lines.
16: Delays and cancellations are expected at many of the nation's airports. Meantime, Nepal continues to recover from massive flooding last month. More than 1,400 people were killed and more than 5,600 remain missing. President Trump calling the meetings with Chinese President Xi Jinping this week very productive.
19: I think we've made tremendous strides. We've made great strides. Very positive for both countries.
20: President Xi saying the two sides added new substance to the relationship, while President Trump says farmers in this country should be very happy with more trade details expected on Monday, while Ambassador David Perdue says the two sides have established an AI or SI dialogue and crisis mechanism. On Iran, Perdue says China assured the U.S. that it's not supporting Tehran's war effort, but lawmakers in both parties remain skeptical.
16: That's Fox's Kevin Cork reporting from Washington. 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
23: Temperatures being 30 degrees above average.
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16: Senior leaders from three Middle Eastern countries met on Friday in Riyadh after more attacks by the Houthis.
24: Weeks of attacks on Saudi Arabia by Houthi rebels coming to a head in Riyadh. Turkey and Pakistan sending delegations to Saudi Arabia for an urgent meeting to discuss a response as the Iranian-backed Houthis launch missiles and drones from Yemen at the kingdom. The group is meeting as part of the Mecca Joint Defense Agreement signed last month that treats an attack on one as an attack on all. But it's not just the Houthi attacks causing havoc. They've seized and now control key port cities in the Red Sea, as well as Purim Island and the Bab el-Mandeb Strait.
16: It's Fox's Jeff Paul in London. Forecasters say Hurricane Nolo could hammer parts of Hawaii with 2 feet of rain. Fox Weather's Robert Ray has more from Hilo.
25: Hurricane Nolo, less than 200 miles to the south of the Big Island right now. Category 2, 105-mile-an-hour winds expected to be increased to a major hurricane, Category 3, in the coming day or so. We're not going to have a direct landfall per se, but that really doesn't matter as far as the impacts go. Unfortunately, between 30 to 40 inches of rain could fall on the Big Island, depending on what elevation you're at. And remember, the Big Island, almost 14,000 feet, all that water's got to come down somewhere, and it will inundate rivers and streams, take apart vegetation, potentially compromise roads and structures.
16: And the hurricane's not expected to make land, but will nonetheless hit the island hard. 11 people are dead and 24 injured after a bus flipped over in central Iran. Authorities say driver fatigue and drowsiness caused the crash. A win and a loss at the Supreme Court for President Trump. The justices blocked the new Missouri congressional map backed by the president, but it ruled states can use a database to check voter eligibility before the November elections. I'm Chris DeMeo. This is Fox News.
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6: It feels good this morning under a clear sky. We're in the low 60s, plenty of sunshine, staying very pleasant later today with a high in the low 80s. Sunny and warmer, mid-80s for Saturday. We'll push back into the upper 80s with just a few clouds by Monday. From the Georgia Weather Net, I'm meteorologist Jason Williams.
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1: And welcome back. It is a Friday night, which means we open up the phone line so you can talk about the things you want to talk about. I love open lines, and you never know what story you're going to hear, so you're not going to want to go anywhere in the next couple of hours. If you go to coasttocoastam.com, there's a couple of great stories there. Maybe you've noticed that there's a lot of UFO videos lately, and with the increasing quality of AI videos, your guard

0: disclosing this is because they know some people will automatically dismiss it as fake, when really, in the back of their mind, they're thinking, well, we're doing our due diligence. We're going to put something real out there. And maybe the government responding and putting it out there gives it a little bit more validity, but it doesn't account for all the other videos that you're seeing circulating out there by mass quantity. And there's always some great examples at coasttocoastam.com. Also some stories about the Earth's magnetic field. If you haven't seen the research that's going on there, that's pretty remarkable. If you want to email me, Ryan Recker at coasttocoastam.com, we're going to take some of your calls. I'll look at your email questions, but it's open lines. I want to hear from you. Tell me about your experiences. Tell me about your hauntings. Tell me about the things that happen in your house. If you have an old house, you don't hear hauntings in new constructions, do you? If you're really worried about the ghost showing up, maybe you build a house. Just make sure it's not over a burial ground, I guess. We'll take your calls and open lines the next 2 hours. Call in now. Let's get them lined up on Coast to Coast AM.
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0: And welcome back to Coast AM. I'm your host, Ryan Recker. If you want to email me, RyanRecker at coasttocoastam.com. I do check my email. I try to respond during the break. It's a Friday night. We have open lines. I want to talk about the things you want to talk about. Let's find perhaps maybe what would be the most unique story tonight. I don't have any way to award you for the most unique story, but if you think you could win the award for most unique story tonight, you should call in. I'll figure out some award. I'm not going to sing for you. I might clap for you. Let's go west of the Rockies and start with Drew, who's in Oregon. Drew, you're on Coast to Coast AM. Go ahead.
7: Thank you for taking my call. I believe I can easily interpret crop circles.
0: Oh, okay. How so?
7: On July 11th, 2026, there was a crop circle in Roundway Hill, Wiltshire, UK.
0: Mm-hmm.
7: I play Dungeons and Dragons. I'm a big fan of Dungeons and Dragons.
0: Mm-hmm.
7: Most people will recognize a 1d8 when they see one.
0: Right. Uh-huh.
7: That crop circle looks like a 1d8. And I also have seen other

0: pharmaceuticals.
1: Well, the interpretation of it, what does that mean? Yeah, why would a crop circle look like a D8 dice, one D8 dice?
0: Well, that's the question. But looking at the crop circle itself, and I've done some research, a lot of research, since the 11th of July, 2026, when I first saw the crop circle.
1: Mm-hmm. Right.
0: I've called in.
1: I play Dungeons & Dragons. My lifelong friend I've known since kindergarten, one day messaged me during the pandemic and said, you know, I'm getting a group together if you want to play. And I said, yes, and I'm glad I did. It is a lot of fun. Going back to the crop circle and the research, what draws you to this and what have you found in your research?
0: Well, it wasn't until I actually found this particular crop circle that I really started looking into crop circles. This mm-hmm. particular one is extremely unique. As obviously you know, you're a big fan of Dungeons & Dragons, and you know the 1D8. So mm-hmm. when I see a crop circle that tells me, and it can tell other people as well, this looks like a Dungeons & Dragons dice. Now, me personally, I'm just a regular person. But then another crop circle shows up a few days later at the same spot. And I'm like, okay, am I supposed to interpret this one?
1: Right. Okay. Well, thank you very much for the call, Drew. I appreciate that. And for anyone listening, 1D8, if you're thinking, what does that mean? So a regular dice would have six sides to it, right? You roll it, either comes up 1, 2, 3, 4, 5, 6. There's dice that have different amounts of sides to it. A 1D8 would mean there's eight sides to it. So you'd roll it. Your number would be 1 through 8. There's 12. There's 20. 20 is a really popular one with Dungeons and Dragons. So there's different versions of that. When I think about crop circles and associations with the dice, I have a hard time figuring out what that message would be. Either if there's something organically special about that symbol or that shape, a 1D8, you know, kind of that type of geometric shape. Is there something special to it? Maybe. I think there's more research that Drew will be doing on that. Let's go to the wildcard line, and Kyle is in Whittier, California. Kyle, you're on Coast to Coast AM.
2: Hey, Ryan. Thanks for taking my call.
1: Good hearing from you. What's going on?
2: So I just wanted to follow up from the email that you had read. So actually, my uncle, when I was 4 months old, he actually was murdered less than a mile from my house.
1: Oh, wow.
2: And
1: okay.
2: So me and my grandma always felt that maybe his spirit or something was trying to get back to the house. And for the longest time, my grandma didn't want to sell the house because she felt that he was still there.
1: Interesting. That happens a lot, by the way, especially with missing persons. If that ever happens, you never want to move just in case they know where to find you. You called in and you said you had family members living in the house. You had cousins, you had grandparents, you had aunts and uncles, all kinds of different people in this house. And the one thing was the water. And we talked to Kristen about that. She said it could just be leaky pipes, right? Could you rule out maybe it was just old pipes that were turning the water spigots on inside the tub?
2: Yeah, 1,000% it was not the pipes, because this would full on just turn on and out of nowhere. And one time, me and my grandma, it was just us. My grandma's outside in the garden, and I was in the front room watching TV, and it was just us at the time. Everyone else was, they were gone, and I heard something by the restroom, and I had heard footsteps again, and this was in the daytime. I heard footsteps down the hall, and I hurried up and ran to over there, and there was nothing. And then I heard water coming from the restroom, and I went in, and the bathtub, it was just fully on, it was starting to fill up. And so I went and asked my grandma, hey, were you in the house? She's like, no, I've been right here in the garden the whole time. And I'm like, no one's here.
1: Oh, wow.
2: She's like, no, no one's here. And she always said that it was my uncle trying to get back home to her.
1: Oh, wow. So this is a full-blown open. This isn't just a little leak. You're talking about it was filling up the tub and faster than it could drain. That's a lot of water coming out of there. That's not by accident, is what you're saying.
2: Yeah, exactly. And then we would go turn it off, and then it would happen, like, multiple times throughout the day, and it's like, okay, now I know something is here or trying to come, you know, get us to, like, leave us a message or something. Let us know that we're not here alone.
1: Wow. Okay. Well, that's fascinating. Is this recent, or this happened a while ago?
2: This happened when I was 17. So I'm 30. I'm 36 now.
1: So okay, a while ago. This is a couple decades ago. Do you still live in the same house?
2: No. I've moved since then. And then I even ruled out the theory of because I went to Turnbow Canyon one time, and I thought maybe something followed me back from there, because it's very haunted over there. So I thought maybe something followed me, but then I was like, I don't know.
1: How many people lived in that house, by the way, at the time?
2: There was, at one point, it was 7 of us.
1: Yeah. What was that like in a 3-bedroom house with 7 people?
2: It was a long wait for the restrooms all the time for, you know, take the showers. And we had one restroom, and there was about 5 girls and like 2 boys.
1: Mm-hmm. Yeah. You're always in the back of the line.
2: Exactly. You know, the girls go first, and the boys, you know, if we have to, we go outside.
1: Lots of waiting. Oh, there's nothing you can do. You're always late to everything when something like that happens. Good luck trying to be on time. Okay, that's a lot of people at that house. You ever wonder if the new people living at that house, whoever's there now, if they're experiencing the same thing?
2: You know what? I always wondered that too. Like, if they're, you know, if it's maybe, like I said, maybe because since then, also too, my grandma ended up passing away in the house. So I don't know now, you know, what it's like there.
1: Right. Okay. Well, thank you for calling in, Kyle. We appreciate it. That's a great Friday night open line call on Coast to Coast AM. Let's go to the first time caller line. And Brian is in Seattle. Brian, you're on Coast to Coast AM. Go ahead.
3: Hi, Kyle. Great show.
1: Well, I'm Ryan, but Kyle was the last.
3: Ryan, I'm sorry.
1: Listener. Yeah, you're good. Well, what's going on?
3: Well, I'm a first time caller, so I get a free pass there. But listening to the last hour and the paranormal investigator and all that just brought back a memory that I've been trying to not think about for many years. It was back in 1998. I was probably 29 years old, young father with a son and a daughter. And this was back in the dial-up days on the internet. And I needed to do my taxes. And my wife wanted to go visit her friend and their new house. So he said, come on, come over at my place, do the taxes there. So I go over, Chris and Michelle, they bought this Rambler in Bothell, and I did my taxes, and for the first time in probably 8 years, I was ahead. I was always just, anyway, so I was elated. I was in a different state of mind. When I finished my taxes, I grabbed a beer out of his fridge, went out on the porch, sat down next to him on a bench. He's sitting to my right, and to his right, about 2 feet away, there's a stairwell that led up from the ground. And I'm just elated. I'm ahead of the game for the first time. What relief. My mind was just open. He was talking about motorcycles or something, and I look over at him, and I just get this feeling. And I look behind him, and with my right eye, his head's blocking my left eye, I see this old woman standing there, obviously probably close to 90 years old, blue eyes, Caucasian woman, holding a shawl under her chin, I mean, over her head, and her hand was bundled under her chin, and she was trembling like she had Parkinson's. And she's looking at Chris, and she was baffled. She was just looking at him. She looked so confused. I sat and waited for Chris to finish his sentence, and maybe 10 seconds went by. I leaned over my head to the right. She came into view in my left eye. She was there. And I thought she maybe was a neighbor. It's a new house. I know nothing about this place. After 15 seconds or so, Chris just kept rambling. I lean in front of him. I go, hold on, man, just a second. I look her in the eye, and I go, can we help you? And when I said the word help, we locked eyes. She was looking at him the whole time. We locked eyes, and she kind of recoiled and was just gone. I mean, she didn't.
1: Whoa.
3: I was looking at her in the eye. I was totally concerned. She looked so scared and sad and fragile. And when she noticed me notice her, I was looking in her eyes and I was seeing the tree behind her. So I jump up and I run around the corner and there's no one there. These are half acre lots of grass, you know, flat area. And I'm just, he's like, who are you talking to? And I'm going, you didn't see her? And he's like, no. So I spent 20 minutes and drew, I illustrated a picture of her, and I'm a decent illustrator. I got it pretty accurate. And I left it there. 2 days later, Michelle calls my wife, bawling her head off, put Greg on the phone to Brian. And so, just gave my name away. And I, she tells me, Greg, you aren't going to believe this. My name's Greg. I was lying. She goes, I just met the new neighbors. And the story came up about the lady on the porch. And she goes, oh my God. For the last 3 years, my mom, Berta, who had Parkinson's and Alzheimer's, her only routine in life was to walk across the grass and sit on the porch there with the previous owner and have tea.
1: Wow. So there's history. Anyway, okay, so that is fascinating.
3: I drove over and I saw the photo of Berta, and it was her. I had no way to know her. I had never been there before, but I swear the state of mind I was in with that elation of being out of debt for the first time in more than half a decade, I shifted my assemblage point or something and was receptive, but I try not to think about that because it's just...
1: I'll tell you, you must have got lightheaded after seeing that photo. That must have been quite the revelation to see what you witnessed and no one else. Going back to kind of these apparitions or whatever it may be, so many people describe, you know, ghosts or the afterlife as a different dimension. So it may be going on around us and we just can't observe it because it's in a different dimension than what we can observe. But every once in a while, there could be parts where we overlap and we see things that we weren't meant to see. And that examples like that make me believe that could be very well true.
3: Yeah, it's changed my perception of reality. I try to put it out of my head. It's hard to go through life thinking people are always around you or watching you. But after that, I just, I'm a believer just instantly after that.
1: Maybe they can't always see us either. Just the way we can't always see them, maybe they can't see us always. And it's a shock when we show up to them, too. I always wonder, too, like if, you know, when you hear about these alternate dimensions and alternate realities, and you know they do the multiverse in the Marvel movies where everything's happening simultaneously, but you know there's magic that can help those things facilitate each other. Who's to say that those little blips in the universe don't happen to us here on Earth, and that's how you explain these sort of things? Real quick, while I got you on the line, you said you had an old Rambler. Man, those were cool cars. What year was it?
3: I'm sorry, the Rambler is the house, a single level house. He bought a Rambler.
1: I thought you were talking about the car. You had a nice Rambler. I'm like, oh, okay.
3: Well, the Midnight Rambler is a great tune, so we can cover all that.
1: let's just cover every Rambler in pop culture. We'll just do it right now.
3: I discussed it with a friend about a few months later, and he says, you know, it's almost like if you put a spoon into a pot of water and you swirl it up and you get the water momentum, and you remove the spoon, I mean, it takes a while for the water to settle, so maybe Berta's spirit was... with Alzheimer's, she was confused. I saw the Parkinson's. She had like walnut texture to her skin on her face.
1: Mm-hmm. Wow. That's amazing the amount of detail you're able to pick up. So you got a really good look. I'm going to ask you something.
3: She was like a person. There was nothing unusual about her. I mean, the light was striking her naturally, and there's nothing unusual.
1: I'm going to ask you something that may make you uncomfortable, okay? If that's all right. Yeah. You said you gave a fake name when you called into the show. Were you afraid people would hear you and make the connection? What was that all about? Why were you afraid to give your name?
3: Well, first time caller, I just figured I'd use my middle name.
1: It wasn't really if you go by your middle name, that's fine. Some people are afraid. They think, okay, if I share this story and it gets back to me, no one's ever going to take me credible. Like, you know, people are afraid to share stories sometimes. I was curious if that was the case.
3: A little bit, but I just, these people are all still out there. I'd love for Michelle and Chris to call in and verify my story, but it's changing, and they're out there, no question.
1: Great. Well, thank you very much for the call. I appreciate it. I'm glad you shared it. That is really fascinating. All right, well, we do have some lines open still, and we got a lot of people waiting to get on for Friday night. It's open line, what you want to talk about, do it. Just call in and let's have some fun here tonight. If you want to email me, Ryan Recker at coasttocoastam.com. I'm looking at some of the different emails. They like the ghost talks. Some people are giving some follow-up questions to other calls that were here before. One person asked if I've authored any books. I have not. I asked, should I? And they said, yes. If you have any book ideas that I should write, maybe you can call those in too. Or email me, Ryan Recker at coasttocoastam.com. Don't go anywhere.

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5: Hell, so that's where Coast to Coast AM comes in and George Norrie comes in. Because you're going to have people on here that will give the government investigators an idea where to look, how to look, and what to look for. So it really does a lot of validation of the history of this show. And this is a huge step forward to getting to the truth, because for the first time, we have the U.S. government admitting that there's something to this. Really admitting there's something to this. And that's the big step for all of us.
0: Classic Cuts.
6: The title and cover art of Wings' Band on the Run album makes it all seem very criminal. But that's not what Paul McCartney was thinking when he wrote the eponymous song.
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12: It feels good this morning under a clear sky. We're in the low 60s. Plenty of sunshine. Staying very pleasant later today with a high in the low 80s. Sunny and warmer. Mid 80s for Saturday. We'll push back into the upper 80s with just a few clouds by Monday. From the Georgia Weather Net, I'm meteorologist Jason Williams.
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1: I'm really enjoying the open lines on a Friday night. What is it that you want to talk about? Is there something on your mind, something that happened this week you want to share? Was there some sort of paranormal story in the news, unexplainable video, all those things we can talk about? Maybe you have someone haunting you right now and you want to put them on the air. You can do that too on a Friday night. Feel free to pass the phone to a ghost if you have one next to you. That's what open lines are about. And we can have some fun too if there's something else going on in your life. We have a couple of lines open. I think wildcard lines open right now. Feel free to do that or email me, Ryan Recker at coasttocoastam.com. Tom, I have a question for you.
2: Yes, sir.
1: The last caller, Brian, was talking about how he saw this person clear as day and then later identifying that person in a photo. How would that story play out on Paranormal Date? I'm guessing he'd be pretty popular if he created an account on Paranormal Date, and people would want to reach out and talk to him about that.
2: Yeah, yeah, they really would. Now, let me come back at you with a question. Where did you meet your lovely wife in bathrobe?
1: The bathrobe came later.
2: Right.
1: And I met my wife at the radio station I was working at. And this happens a lot, workplace romances. And this one worked out. She was working in the digital department. I was on air. So we weren't like working directly with each other. But, you know, I'm glad things worked out because we are 15 years now married with two kids. So
2: nice.
1: Things are going
2: very
1: well.
2: Nice. Very nice. Now, were you into the unusual and the strange and that kind of thing when you met her?
1: Not particularly. I had a fascination with stories. So if someone had a good story, that's what I cared about.
2: So on your first date, you remember where your first date was?
1: I want to say
2: you better say yes if she's listening.
1: I think it was an Applebee's or something. It was some restaurant like that. It was a chain restaurant. Yeah, before the song that came out about going to Applebee's on a date night, we were there.
2: If you would have sat down at Applebee's and you would have started telling her that you're fascinated with the creature Bigfoot and you want to know more about ghosts and things like that, would she have stayed, run? What would she have done?
1: It's hard to tell because, now keep in mind, we both worked in radio, both broke. But if I was paying, then she'd be happy to listen to me because that's her chance to get a meal that's not ramen noodles. So I think she would have just went with it, at least for a little while. Then I would have to convince her on my charm.
2: Fair enough. Fair enough. Well, this is why we've created Paranormal Date, for people that, you know, not necessarily are comfortable maybe going out on dates or meeting other people and talking about what they believe in and so forth. So that's it. It's Paranormal Date. And what we're doing is we're pursuing a television show. So get ready because this is going to be called Paranormal Date. It's our brand new Spark TV original series where love meets the supernatural. So check this out. This is what we're doing. Each episode, one paranormal loving single is going to go on a blind speed date with three potential matches, people that share their passion for ghosts, UFOs, that kind of thing. The two that get along the best, we're going to send them off on a date somewhere creepy, maybe the Whaley House, somewhere, right? We're going to wonder, will they meet their soulmate? Will things go their way? We're going to find out. So what we're looking for, folks, is if you've seen something you can't explain, if you love all things paranormal, or if you simply want to meet someone who shares your interests, go to ParanormalDate.com right now. It's ParanormalDate.com. Ryan, it's where getting ghosted is a good thing.
1: I love it. That I can't wait to see this show when it comes out. And who knows, the people listening right now, if with their stories, they could be featured on this show in the future.
2: Absolutely.
1: They're out there. Everyone is. All right, let's open up the phone lines and we'll take some more of your calls on this Friday night. It is one of the things I look most forward to when I get to host on a Friday night is getting to talk to you. Ryan Recker at coasttocoastam.com. If you want to email me any comments, I try to look at those during the break. We'll take some more of your calls coming up on Coast to Coast AM.
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1: And welcome back to Coast AM. I'm Ryan Recker. I got an email from Leslie who said she's listening from South Philly, loves ghost and angel stories. Okay, we got some good ghost stories here. Haven't received an angel call tonight, so if you have one and you want to make Leslie's night from South Philly, feel free to give us a call. We're going to take some more of them. It is an open line, the things you want to talk about. I like to hear stories. If you have a really great story, what's the best story so far tonight? It probably is Brian who called in, who mentioned that, I mean, clear as day, he saw a ghost, and when they locked eyes, they disappeared. Later, he saw that same person in a photo from years before. That's a good story. You think you can top that? Let's go to the wildcard line, and Greg is calling in from Remsen, New York. Greg, you're on Coast to Coast AM. Go ahead.
9: Hi, everybody. Ryan, you mentioned vehicles or automobiles earlier being haunted.
1: Yeah.
9: I got a little ghost story for you later. But right now, you can still buy a production car that comes pre-haunted, I guess. It's the Rolls-Royce lineup. It's the Silver Ghost, the Phantom, the Wrath, the Spectre, all those models. I don't know if they're all available anymore, but they've been made since like the 20s in that version. Yeah. I think the latest one I've ever seen is the 2014 Silver Ghost. There's also the Dodge Hellcat and a Dodge Demon. Okay. Those cars are deadly fast.
1: That's funny. And, they're made, cars I think, that are associated with that.
9: Yeah.
1: Oh, I love that. Gremlin, I guess, if paranormal. There's a lot of cars that are kind of paranormal adjacent, aren't they? I wonder if you have to pay extra to get it haunted.
9: Yeah. You remember the movie Christine?
1: It's no, had a Dodge, I don't think I've seen it.
9: The star. Haunted car. Yeah. And then the ambulance in the Ghost Hunters movie. But my little ghost story is this truck at work, or the trailer. It had been involved in a real bad accident where some people passed. And I opened the back door of that trailer. And it's dark in there when you open the overhead roll-up door. Mm-hmm. And inside were two white sparks, or whitish-bluish sparks, just sort of swirling around in the air. And I looked at that, and I was like, I knew the history of this trailer.
10: And I just shut that door immediately and locked it. And it spooked me real good because I, you know, because me knowing the history and those, they weren't, it wasn't the time of year for like lightning bugs or anything like that because it was winter time, but it was spooky because when you look in that trailer, it was all black and those sparks were just kind of like spirits floating around in there.
1: Yeah, you don't. So you're thinking to yourself, I don't get paid enough to have to deal with this right now. Well, thank you for the call, Greg. I appreciate it. You know, that's a really good topic. Things named after ghost or paranormal. And there's a lot of cars that are like that. Let's go west of the Rockies. And Gene is in Citrus Heights, California. Gene, you're on Coast to Coast AM. Go ahead.
11: Hello, Ryan. Yes, I just found out my house is haunted. I'm right now in a kind of a war zone. Yeah, I have shadow entities in my house. And
1: yeah, when do they show up? Do they show up all the time, or are they just always there?
11: I just discovered this from a friend of mine who is psychic. She was helping me with my house. I have chaos on my house right now, and unfortunately, some any items that I brought in could be haunted, and they get there. She told me I didn't know this, and so I did call on my guides and teachers and all that. You know, the very highest angels and God and all that, but I have my cat outside. She was wailing about 5 weeks ago, yowling, and I didn't know that she was in danger from these things. And so she is outside now, and she will not be back for a while.
1: Okay. You said this just started recently?
11: Yeah, they've been attacking me from all sides. Attacking a relationship that I have with a person, making me scared of the person, all kinds of strange thoughts, and it's just been horrible. And I discovered that, and they made press.
1: Okay.
11: And I found out from a friend who is a psychic. She says you have two of these, and we need to get rid of them.
1: Yeah,
11: and so we have to smudge the house and all that. But I have to clean it up first, and then I will be doing that. But my cat is not safe, so she is outside where she will be safe. I never
1: tell
11: had
1: me
11: to do
1: smudge
11: that.
1: The house. Can you explain what smudge the house means?
11: It means to get rid of all lower all negative energy that is there.
1: Got it. Okay.
11: There's a lot of negative energy. My friend said you have no peace right now, and when you told me you were being attacked, she says you really are being attacked, and they attacked me from all sides. I've had entry moths here, I've had flies, I've had things. I don't know, you know, I don't know when they were brought in, but I do that. I have a lot of work to do. My friend's going to be helping me there. She's already helping me and her husband. And she told me that she saw these two entities. One was just bleh. And so she got a really yuck feeling from one of them. And it was in my bedroom. So I have my office.
1: Okay, Gene. Yeah. Well, thank you very much for the call. Wow. I hope this works. I hope you can get rid of them so you don't have to worry about this. But how terrible would that be, always thinking something bad's going to happen in your own home? That would not be a great feeling. I hope you get that worked out. All right, let's go to the first-time caller line. Dan is in Michigan, where I'm at. You're on Coast to Coast AM. Dan, go ahead.
12: Oh, thanks for taking my call. I love this show. I've been listening to it since the late 90s. And I have a little something to share with your listener family tonight. That I've always heard about ghosts. You know, we hear about ghosts since we're children, you know, ghost stories and all this other thing. But then one day I seen my own ghost, a ghost, for the first time. And this was about 10 months after my mother passed away in 2011. And my mom and I were really close, and we were all around her bedside when she passed. And it was pretty, you know, it's traumatic to lose a parent. But anyway, about not quite a year later, I was laying in my bed sleeping in my home. And I couldn't sleep. And I rolled over on my back just to, you know, yeah, I was about ready to get up. Mm-hmm. And there was this apparition floating at the end of my bed, about 5 feet in the air. Mm. It had no legs and it had no arms. Mm. And it had the head of my mother. Kind of a distorted view of my mother, but I could tell it was her for sure. It even included the little hair on her head, like her hairstyle. Her mouth was crooked, and there was this umbrella of light underneath her, like she was wearing a gown, but there were no legs or no arms. Now I'm sitting here looking at this, just not believing this is what I'm looking at. I could see through mm-hmm. it, but it was lighting up the room. And mm-hmm. at this point, about 15 seconds of looking right at this thing, I screamed. I actually mm-hmm. just screamed one good loud scream, and it vanished. As soon as I screamed, it vanished. And so I got up and I kind of ran past where it was floating. And as I did that, it felt like ants were crawling all over me as soon as I passed through where it was hovering in the room.
1: Oh, weird. Okay.
12: So, you know, I don't know what's on the other side. I really don't know. For each and every one of us, it'll be our own journey. But that definitely told me one thing, is the end may not be the end. That your energy can go on maybe doing something else. But it was her.
1: Did you ever experience anything else, or was that a one-time event?
12: Well, I experienced one other thing shortly after that. I was renting out two rooms at the time in that house. And so one night I was sitting in my office, and both my roommates, they were out on the front porch smoking a cigarette. This might have been, 12 midnight, 1 o'clock in the morning. Anyway, they came pounding on my door to my office, and I opened the door. I go, like, what's wrong with you guys? You know, they were, like, all shook up. And they said a ball of light came floating out of the bedroom window, floated right past both of them. They were standing up on the deck. The front of the house had a deck on it. And it floated right past them. They said it was about the size of a basketball. Mm. And it went into the front door and disappeared going into the front door. The house.
1: Okay.
12: And they were both totally shook up about it. And I'm thinking, I have no explanation for this. I've never seen one. But those were two things that happened in that house. And the one incident definitely was my mother. So you could tell by the face and the hair. And,
1: Wow.
12: Yeah.
1: That's something else.
12: It was scary. And I've never seen another ghost since.
1: Wow. Thank you very much for the call, Dan. I mean, that is weird. Oh, real quick, Dan, are you still there?
12: Yes.
1: What part of Michigan are you in?
12: I'm in Wyoming, Michigan, just south of Grand Rapids.
1: Yeah, okay, so Lake Michigan, there's always paranormal stuff on the west area, like kind of up and down Lake Michigan. People report that that's a much higher concentration of weird stuff that happens over there.
12: They do. There's some type of corridor where unidentified flying objects, if you will, are seen out past the Grand Valley area on your way to Lake Michigan, off Lake Michigan Drive. On the roof of the college out there, a friend of mine works there, and he said they have seen huge craft, if you will, blacking out the night stars. They were up on the roof one night, and this is, of course, third shift. It's way early night and or late night. And there's some corridor where there's ships that are seen on a regular basis heading towards Lake Michigan, way, way up in the sky, that are not regular flying craft.
1: Oh, sure. There's all kinds of things that are witnessed out there. It's really amazing. And then if you go further north, then you're talking about Bigfoot country. Thank you very much for the call, Dan. Yeah, there's a lot of paranormal that happens in Michigan. Let's go east of the Rockies, and Jared is in Texas. Jared, you're on Coast to Coast AM. Go ahead.
13: Well, I think I have a fascinating topic for Coast to Coast in general. This is a dreamscape phenomenon, and actually connects with the afterlife, so I'll get to that in a second. But basically, it's a phenomenon that I discovered in late 2025 called Mall World. Now, it is a giant dreamscape that thousands of people dream of. Okay, it's been confirmed. People go on. I've gone on Reddit, and there's a whole thread about it. Now, I've been dreaming of this place for like 30 years. Okay?
1: Oh, wow.
13: Here's the kicker. People meet recently deceased relatives. I was on with Dr. Schwartz last night trying to convey that if his device is going to connect to recently deceased people, it might actually be connecting to this place. So basically, it's a giant mall connected to an airport, and there's a school mm-hmm. connected to it, but there's also this huge cityscape around it. And thousands of people have dreamed about this place and even confirmed a map that someone drew of the layout of this place. And most people okay. agree that that's the correct layout.
1: You can explore this in the dream. And it, as soon as the dream's over, when you go back into it, does it just pick right back up?
13: Well, I find myself in different places throughout the dream. It's absolutely wild. And I think you ought to have a guest on talking about it, and I could actually, you know, talk about it because I've been dreaming about it for so long. But yeah,
1: so
13: I was
1: it's called
13: the
1: Mall World. Mall World?
13: Correct.
1: All right. I would love to do a show on that. We're going to have to find some guests. Why don't we put you know what, Jared? Email me, and then we can stay in touch. RyanRecker at coasttocoastam.com. RyanRecker at coasttocoastam.com. I want to know more about this Mall World. If people are experiencing the same location in a dream and they can revisit it into different spots, I like that. All right, we're going to take more of your calls. It's Open Lines on Coast to Coast AM. Don't go anywhere.

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4: Hi, I'm Peter Sagal. When we were growing up, my two brothers and I just loved our Uncle Ted. He was like a really cool big brother who always brought around the best toys and took us to the best places and with whom we always had the most fun. It was odd, though, when we got older, to realize he wasn't nearly as outgoing and adventurous with other adults. I found out much later that this might have had something to do with the ostomy bag he wore ever since he was diagnosed with Crohn's disease as a teenager and had part of his lower intestine removed. Theodor Skolnick, my Uncle Ted, died last year at the age of 80, never having once mentioned his illness to me or my brothers. He left a large bequest to the Crohn's and Colitis Foundation to help fund better treatments for these diseases and also to help other people, old and young, seek and get help for the situation.
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6: Severe weather. I'm Deborah Valentine, Fox News. As a nor'easter bears down on the northeast states, states of emergency are in effect for eight counties in New York, eight counties in New Jersey, and New York City. New Jersey's Governor Mike Sherrill advising residents to be prepared.
7: 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So make sure you're prepared. Charge your phone.
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8: The nor'easter is strengthening a few hundred miles south in the Atlantic. Now, the forecast says it will reach land along the New Jersey coast this Sunday as 40 million Americans from Massachusetts to North Carolina could be impacted by damaging winds, flooding from rain, or even major coastal flooding. We are already seeing impacts at airports in New York as they face ground delays due to the wind.
6: The most intense impacts of the nor'easter are expected Saturday into Sunday. Some areas may experience wind gusts up to 60 miles per hour, heavy rainfall, and coastal erosion. Though Hurricane Nolo is not expected to make landfall in Hawaii, it is strengthening into a Category 3 hurricane, and it's bringing tropical storm conditions to the southern part of the island. National Hurricane Center Director is Dr. Michael Brennan. He says the agency's focus will be on the rainfall.
9: Rainfall is going to be the biggest threat from this system. Could see isolated totals as high as 25 inches on the Big Island, creating life-threatening flash flooding and mudslides.
6: The National Hurricane Center now projects up to 35 inches of rainfall for parts of the Big Island. Wind gusts could also exceed 50 miles per hour. 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
12: That heat's going to be out there for one more day.
13: Temperatures being 30 degrees above average.
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6: President Trump calling the meetings with Chinese President Xi Jinping this week very productive. Fox's Kevin Cork reports from Washington.
14: I think we've made tremendous strides. We've made great strides. Very positive for both countries.
15: President Xi saying the two sides added new substance to the relationship, while President Trump says farmers in this country should be very happy with more trade details expected on Monday. While Ambassador David Perdue says the two sides have established an AI or SI dialogue and crisis mechanism. On Iran, Perdue says China assured the U.S. that it's not supporting Tehran's war effort. But lawmakers in both parties remain skeptical.
6: A senior White House official states that the two world leaders discussed economy, trade, AI, and other areas of cooperation. Controversial Twitch streamer Hassan Piker has been facing more controversy as he takes the podium at Cornell University. Fox's Christina Coleman has the story.
16: He's now claiming MAGA supporters are terrified of the socialist movement. He says the socialist movement has the moral majority on their side as they make changes happen by, quote, demanding an end to the endless wars and the profiteering off of health care. Piker is endorsing socialist House candidate Daria Liza Avila Xavier. She was arrested while protesting Israeli Prime Minister Benjamin Netanyahu's visit to New York City. In an op-ed, she said in part, quote, I refuse to allow a war criminal to roam the streets of our city unchallenged. I refuse to play host to a man who has overseen the slaughter or injury of more than 64,000 children in Gaza with American taxpayer dollars.
6: This comes ahead of the midterm elections November 3rd. At least 14 people killed in a plane crash in Congo Friday, the victims including two senior military officials and 12 members of the Congolese delegation. I'm Deborah Valentine. This is Fox News.
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20: It feels good this morning under a clear sky. We're in the low 60s. Plenty of sunshine. Staying very pleasant later today with a high in the low 80s. Sunny and warmer, mid 80s for Saturday. It will push back into the upper 80s with just a few clouds by Monday. From the Georgia Weather Net, I'm meteorologist Jason Williams.
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1: And I like seeing all these emails coming in. Thank you for that. Some of them are dark. Like, for example, I got this email from Matt. Dark entity haunting my young son. I mean, some of them are like that. Some others, I got a message back from Drew in Oregon, who was talking about crop circles and the pattern of crop circles, how the numbers are like an algorithm. That's interesting, too. Feel free to email me, Ryan Recker, at coasttocoastam.com. And if I'm looking now, it looks like we may have some a wild card line open. I think we may have the international line open. So there's only a few lines that are still there. It is a Friday night. We do open lines on Friday night. And I like to talk about the things you want to talk about. Sometimes there's something you experienced and you want to share. Those are great, too. Maybe there's a news story from over the past week that you wanted to mention. Like, I saw this story that hard Mountain Dew, which I didn't realize they sold an alcoholic version of Mountain Dew, doesn't sound appealing to me. But apparently they're offering $1 million for anyone that can show proof of Bigfoot. You have until November 30th to produce this proof. It could be a handprint, it could be a footprint, it could be image, it could be a video, it could be audio, some hair, they'll run DNA tests on it. But if you can prove Bigfoot, Hard Mountain Dew will give you $1 million. So let's get our gear going, okay? I'll start buying the equipment. Let's all go out, and as a show, let's see if we can get that million. I know we've got a lot of calls of witnesses.

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4: 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I'm your host, Ryan Recker. Hello to Deborah, who's listening on KFI in Los Angeles. 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Let's take some more of your calls, and how about we start on the wild card line, and John is in North Carolina. John, you're on Coast to Coast AM. Go ahead.
5: Hey, Ryan. Thank you. It's wonderful to talk to you. Thank you for a fun program.
4: Great. I'm having fun.
5: You are doing wonderful.
4: It's all.
5: Are you still there?
4: I'm here. You know what? It's fun. It's easy when it's fun, and I enjoy every moment of it. I'm so glad that I get to be a part of it. So thank you.
5: Yeah.
4: Go ahead.
5: So
4: what
5: cool.
4: were you calling about?
5: Okay, this is shifting gears. I lived out in Palm Springs, California from 2003 to 2013. And it was wonderful. I met all the locals who knew the old Hollywood stars that lived there, and I heard stories. But at the same time, I never in my life had known so many people who had died. I mean, of all ages. And I had a friend that moved to Texas, and I said, I think Palm Springs is cursed because they broke up the Indian tribal land. And if you look at the map, it's like blocks and squares. Part of it belongs to the Indians. Part of it belongs to the city. Do you think a land can be cursed?
4: Well, I mean, biblically speaking, they can curse areas. So that is a thing. Now, if you're saying cursed as in the sense of Native American land, if they were forced off, broken up, it's a curse from the Native Americans, is what you're saying, from that standpoint?
5: Yeah, it's the, I can't pronounce the name of the Indian tribe, but it's Coachella Valley.
4: I mean, there's a chance. I would say that without knowing all the history of the validity of, you know, a curse being to that area, there may have been in history something like that that's happened, but you're just observing it based on, you know, trying to piece things together after the fact.

0: But it very well could be. I don't know. That's worth looking into.
1: You know, I'm talking about a spiritual thing. It's like you do this to that, and it comes back upon you. What do you think?
0: Mm-hmm. Maybe. Thank you very much for the call, John. Can't say I have an answer, but I think it's worth looking into. Maybe that's happened at some point. We just don't have that information available off the top of my head. But I'll tell you, I don't want to be on the receiving end of a Native American curse. I can guarantee you that. Let's go back to the wild card line. And how about we go to Terry, you know what? This is a first time caller. Terry in New York. Welcome to Coast AM. Go ahead.
2: Oh, hi, Ryan, and all the Insomniac Coast listeners and truck drivers that are out there. Gosh, what would you like, a ghost story or would you like a UFO story? I'm an experiencer, and I've got a whole long list of things.
0: Well, which one's more interesting? Let's start there.
2: Okay, let's go with the UFO story. September 1981, upstate New York near the St. Lawrence River. I lived there with my family. It's on 2:30 in the morning, I wake up. I go down the stairs, sit down on the living room couch, light a cigarette. I hear this rumbling coming. The house starts shaking, right? So I go outside, and I look in the driveway, and way up above, there's this bright light. It looks like a star, and it's dropping down, straight line drop. And that thing's getting closer and closer and closer. So I run back into the house, tell the family. I'm hollering. Nobody hears me. I come back out on the porch, and I look over to the right, which would be facing west. And it looks like the moon is getting closer and closer. And it's orange. And I'm believing this was the opening of a portal. It was huge. It got closer. It's like, oh, my gosh, the moon's going to hit the earth, right? It looked like clouds were moving inside this thing.
0: Oh, weird.
2: So then I jump off the porch. I'm running to the driveway, and I see in the backyard, you ever hear these things they call Brahmanas?
0: Mm-mm. What do they sound like?
2: Well, that's like an ancient Indian, not indigenous, but like from India, Buddhists. That's like a vehicle they travel in. This thing is purple. And it's got flames all over it, and it's wobbling out of control. I'm like, oh, my God, it's going to set the trees on fire. It didn't. So this thing comes to a halt. By now, I'm terrified. I run into my garage, and I'm hiding underneath an old piece of paneling. This orange light comes through the window.
0: Oh, boy. Okay. Yeah.
2: Okay, so I come out. And I look at this thing, and it's up in the air probably 20 feet, and I see these two individuals, and they're dressed in classic space suit type. They had purple boots, long purple gloves that went up to their elbows, helmets. And I'm like, oh, my God. And I hit the ground, kind of like a stun ray, right? I levitate.
0: And I okay.
2: And I'm right in front of these beings, and they look like twins. Want to say maybe Nordics? They had helmets. Lights came up from the inside of the helmets. And when I looked into their eyes, they were blue eyes, and you can hear my voice is shaky here. First time I ever shared this. And as I'm looking in their eyes, this beautiful feeling came over me. Like, think of the best sensation you've ever had. Multiply it times a billion. I'm like, oh, my God. Everybody has to know about this. Nobody knows about this. How is it that this is happening? Well, guess what? Inside I go. And we go up into the craft and up through this hole. And the floor was kind of like a fire escape grill. You know what I'm saying?
0: Sure.
2: Metal.
0: Yeah.
2: Okay, they put me in this chair. It's a little bit big. It kind of reminds me of when you go to your grandparents' house and you sit in the chair, and it's bigger than you.
0: And okay,
2: These two beings are inside another room. It's dimly lit. There's a screen in there. Okay, kind of like a huge, big screen. And I'm laying there in that chair, and they start to come into the room. And one was behind the other, but the one in front of him had a needle. Oh, my gosh. This is when I realized I was in deep. So they put the needle to my right eye, and I'm screaming, God, no, no, God, no, no. And sure enough, injected the eye. The other one put their hand over my head, and I went out. The stars started spinning. I was seeing stars. And they were spinning just like a 45 RPM record. I mean, just spinning around. My next waking moment, I'm in this room. It's cement. There's railings. There's red and black, white signs, like hazard signs. And there's this pool. I want to say about 10 feet by 8 feet. And it's bubbling. The railings are around it. And I could see my cat, Misty. It's a black cat. They got that, too. And they toss the cat in. I'm like, oh, my God, you can't do this to my cat. So I jump in to rescue the cat in this bubbling water. Then all of a sudden, I wake up in my bed. I'm soaked. I'm completely soaked. Well, listen, that cat was gone for 3 days. I'm questioning myself. You know, is this a dream? What happened? That cat came back, and my mother-in-law at the time, she says, look, Terry, you've got a weird cat. It's got stitches on its forehead. And we look, and the stitches, it was an incision centered right on my cat's forehead. And they were fine. I mean, it must have been 1,000 stitches, all crisscrossed. Wow. And it was like a dark brownish type thread. I don't know. It almost looked like a really fine fish line or something. Mm-hmm. And so the cat really never liked me after that. That was my best friend, that cat. And then it went away and never came back. It stayed for a few days, and that was it.
0: Weird. But Terry, I have so many follow-up questions for you. So many follow-up. So you start seeing this. Let's go back to the beginning. You start to see it in the sky, and it looks like the moon is getting closer. So in retrospect, was it just this portal was opening up and giving the illusion that it was getting closer, or was it actually physically moving towards you?
2: Now, this, I believe when I think about it now, at first I thought it was the moon, you know, logically, and kept getting closer, but the more I think about it, it was the portal opening, and that's
0: right.
2: The direction that the Vimana craft came from.
0: You said demonic craft. We'll get to that. You tried to hide.
2: Vimana.
0: Oh, I see. Okay, you tried to hide. It knew where you were. Did you say it went through the pane of glass, or was it just the light coming through the glass, the window in your garage?
2: The light came through the pane of glass, and here's the part I didn't get to. Okay, there's this buzzing sound, and I go out, and I'm behind this UFO. And I can see around. You ever see Star Trek? You ever seen Nomad on Star Trek?
0: I'm sure
2: that
0: I have.
2: Device that took over the ship. It's like a floating rectangular robot.
0: Oh, sure. Okay.
2: Remember that one?
0: Yes.
2: There was two of them. There was two of those, which I believe were probes. And I could see my brother-in-law coming out of the back of the house at this point. His eyes were like bobble-eyed. Well, they call that what? The sphere of influence or the bubble? You know, where they just shut you off.
0: Interesting. Okay, well, that leads me to the next question. So you go out, you look up. Are you levitating 20 feet off the ground, or are they coming to you?
2: Oh, no. I was on the ground, and I mean, it was a dirt driveway, and I was scraping for stones or sticks or anything I could find to defend myself, and they levitated me. I was face down. And I was levitated right up to them.
0: So at this point,
2: the driveway over to their craft.
0: Okay, so you go to the craft. are you being herded into the craft? Are you going voluntarily, or do you think there was some sort of control they had over you to force you?
2: There's no way I was going to that thing voluntarily. No way. I was terrified. Because
0: there was
2: big
0: mental control or something. Okay. So
2: yes.
0: You go in. One other thing they say about these type of encounters with UFOs, the inside is vastly larger than the outside. Is that your impression?
2: Absolutely. Yeah. It wasn't like, you know, mammoth, but it was bigger than what it looked from the outside, yes.
0: Okay, so you go down, there's the grating, there's the seats, you sit down, you see the giant screens. At this point, you mentioned you're being herded, but you're also under their control. They're kind of forcing you to go along with this. Could you...
2: At this point, I was not being forced. At this point, this was like the best thing in the world that ever happened to me. Okay.
0: So they overwhelmed you with this type of feeling of what, joy? How would you describe the feeling?
2: Just joy. Like the best, think of the best thing that's ever happened to you in your life, multiply it times a billion. It was just, it was otherworldly.
0: It made it easy to not object. Like it was, okay, this is pretty great.
2: Point well made.
0: Okay.
2: Yes.
0: So then you sit down and then you see the needle. Did you still feel the same feeling, or did it shift immediately?
2: Oh, it shifted. I knew I was in trouble. I was screaming, no, no, oh, my God, no. And to this day, I still wake up. People tell me waking up from nightmares screaming that.
0: Okay. They kind of knock you out, it sounds like. The one put their hand on you, and it's almost like at the doctor's office type of deal, anesthetic.
2: As the needle went to my eye. One put their hand over I could feel a hand go on my forehead, and that's when I went out again and the stars started spinning.
0: Yeah. The cat thing with the pool. Okay. Was it like water or was it something else in that pool?
2: It was clear water, but it was bubbling. Like what do they call those things? A
0: hot
2: sauna
0: tub?
2: Or something?
0: Yeah, like a hot tub or something like that.
2: Yeah.
0: So the jets were turned on. Was it large, like the size of a pool, or was it like the size of a hot tub?
2: Right, like I say, it was about 10 by 8 feet, you know, rectangular. Okay. 10 by 8 feet.
0: I wonder why they took your cat. You had a good relationship. Maybe the cat saw it and said, oh, not without me. Like, you're not taking my human. Maybe the cat just got caught up in it.
2: I think they got anything there. You know, I it could have been like a mass abduction because they got my brother-in-law. He doesn't remember anything about it, but that's what some people remember. Some people don't.
0: Yeah. Why do you think you remember this and your brother-in-law did not?
2: Well, I've had many. I was on Coast August 9th with Connie Willis, and I was a guest on there. And I've had many UFO experiences through the years. I'm a musician, guitarist. I was postulating maybe, you know, the right side of the brain is accentuated for music, and that's the artistic side. Maybe it's those type of people, you know, I'm left-handed, that can remember this stuff. I don't know. I don't know why.
0: Are you strong-willed? Do you have a hard head?
2: I'm stubborn. Yeah.
0: Okay, stubborn. I think that some other people say that, too. If you're stubborn, you know, that helps because you're not easily influenced in that way. Okay, so all these things happen. Do you ever have any physical remnants left over? Was there any implants, anything strange with your body after the fact?
2: A few years later, my optometrist, he says, your eye surgery progressed quite well. I said, I've never had eye surgery.
0: Oh,
2: he says,
0: no.
2: Yes, you have.
0: Okay.
2: He
0: so
2: says,
0: scarring
2: your
0: or something.
2: Snipped from the inside. He says, the folds of the inner eyes have been snipped and cut and folded. And he says, maybe your parents never told you, you know? Maybe
0: Wow.
2: your parents Yeah. And I also have...
0: All right. Terry, for the sake of time, I wish we could keep going, but fantastic call. I'm so glad you shared that with us here. Oh, boy. Wow. All right. Sometimes I hear stories like that and think, how could you add that much detail and make all that up on the fly? Because that seems and sounds like a true, honest account of an experience. Because I asked a lot of rapid-fire questions, and he had an answer right away. Normally, if they were making it up, you wouldn't be able to answer questions with that detail like he did. Just consider that. All right, I'm Ryan Recker. We're going to have another half hour of open lines. I would love to hear your stories. Ryan Recker at coasttocoastam.com. Don't go anywhere.
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7: Hell, so that's where Coast to Coast AM comes in and George Norrie comes in. Because you're going to have people on here that will give the government investigators an idea where to look, how to look, and what to look for. 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And this is a huge step forward to getting to the truth, because for the first time, we have the U.S. government admitting that there's something to this, really admitting there's something to this. And that's a big step for all of us.
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14: It feels good this morning under a clear sky. We're in the low 60s. Plenty of sunshine. Staying very pleasant later today with a high in the low 80s. Sunny and warmer. Mid 80s for Saturday. It will push back into the upper 80s with just a few clouds by Monday. From the Georgia Weather Net, I'm meteorologist Jason Williams.
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1: I am looking at some of the emails, and thank you for sharing your stories. Some people will send me a message and say, you know, I'm a little bit too shy. I don't want to go on the air, but here's my story. Thank you for those. Really, truly, thank you. If you want to email me, Ryan Recker at coasttocoastam.com. I try to go through as many emails as I can during the break. Sometimes the emails are long, so I don't get through a lot, but I do check them all. And even after the show and in between shows, I check them. So feel free to give that try. And if you want to call in, we're going to try to get to as many calls as we can in the last half hour of the show here on Open Lines. Tom, can I tell you something that I admire about George Norrie?
2: Sure, why not?
1: I know Coast to Coast has really been on the forefront as a show to bring some of these paranormal topics to light, and people were able to share their stories without getting ridiculed. Something George did, he took that and he took it mainstream with the television shows and the appearances, and he continued to expand it into a point where we're seeing UFO disclosures by the White House. I truly believe it's because of people like George Norrie that happens. And he's got a new show, Strange Universe. It's fantastic. And he keeps expanding. I think he's doing some great work.
2: Well, you know, that's true. And it's an amazing time right now. Things are coming out and they are becoming more mainstream, which is fantastic. And talking about Strange Universe, it's our new Spark TV original series. You can only see it on Spark TV Network. However, Ryan, we have it up on coasttocoastam.com right now. We have a little clip up there. One of our first guests was Danion Brinkley. So you can check that out. You can see our brand, our brand new set. And it's a lot of fun. It's a fun show.
1: Where's the set? Is that in the same studios?
2: It's in Burbank, California is where we film it.
1: Oh, okay. Oh, that's fancy, Burbank. Ooh, just like I see on all the daytime television shows, Burbank. That's really neat. And I was looking at the clip, and I think this is going to be a nice hit for Spark TV.
2: Strange
1: Universe with George Norrie.
2: Great backdrop.
1: It's so cool.
2: And that's
1: super
2: big,
1: cool.
2: That's like a big TV, like an LED screen.
1: Oh, is that a TV?
2: The owners built it.
1: Backlit.
2: They built it from squares. I mean, it's really awesome to see. It's like you're, so if like we're talking about Egypt, per se, we could put pyramids right up there and you'd be sitting there.
1: That's so cool. So it's like a jumbotron, like at the sporting events?
2: Yeah, something like that.
1: Oh, that is so cool.
2: Yeah,
1: all right.
2: If
1: 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Now on Spark TV, you can actually see a clip, and they got a couple episodes and part of the program. 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Very cool. I would encourage everyone to go do that. We have one last half hour, and we're going to get to as many calls as we can. 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It's open lines. 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
1: And welcome back to Coast AM. I'm Ryan Recker. Let's see how many calls we can get to, because it is the last segment of open lines. How about we go to the wild card line, and Scott is in New Mexico. Scott, you're on Coast to Coast AM. Go ahead.
8: Good evening, sir. How are you doing?
1: Good.
8: I'll try to make this short, but it's a little bit of background. As you and your listeners know, New Mexico, of course, is home for Roswell and Dolce and, of course, the Manhattan Project and, you know, but we're also a very spiritual state, heavy Judeo-Christian, as well as the Pueblo and Plains Indians. Part of the story goes, and if I can make, I'll make this quick and bring it together. Back in 1924, an artist in San Jose created something called the Zobra. And okay. It is a giant sculpture that they set on fire. The artist was actually a Satanist. Fast forward a number of decades, and it was basically kind of a local. Santa Fe, of course, means faith, and it was mocking the concept of Santa Fe. So it's now recently become very, very popular. But in 1980, in February 1980, the penitentiary of New Mexico in Santa Fe had one of the bloodiest riots in the nation. Over 30 people were killed and tortured. So I happen to have toured the penitentiary with the Secretary of Corrections and the warden, and the vibrations were physical. The horrors that happened, I can't imagine telling you, but the people were tortured. They used acetylene torches and just did horrible things. And a couple of the ringleaders were part of the Satanist group. Anyway, there's also a connection with that and with Zorro Ranch, which is the Epstein thing, and you guys can connect and all that together. But what my question is, in the penitentiary in New Mexico, of course, very, very thick walls. It was built, I believe, in the 20s or 30s. And in the basement or the sub-basement, you could feel the evil, and it was just absolutely awful. And I was wondering, do spirits get stuck, or the evil get stuck? Is there a way of ameliorating it through exorcism, or what can be done? Or is it just because they haven't torn it down, they can't tear it down? Is it just there forever?
1: Okay. Well, thank you for the call. I think there have been success stories where they've been scared off or told to go away. And a lot of times when you hear it from the standpoint of your home, people will say that you can just flat out tell it to leave. You're not welcome here. Go. Leave me alone. You can tell it, don't follow me home. If you're experiencing this at a different location. You don't want it to go with you, or maybe you're trying to research it. I know paranormal researchers commonly will do that. If you're at a penitentiary or some sort of building that has a history, especially where there's a violent history, tests that were being done, I would think that the best thing for you to do is, if you ever find yourself in one of those buildings, is to say, you're not welcome at my house. Don't follow me home. Leave me alone. And when it comes to that building, that's someone else's problem. Just, oh boy, just make sure it doesn't impact you. I would say that would be my advice to you. Let's go east of the Rockies. And Tom is in Indianapolis. Tom, you're on Coast to Coast AM. Go ahead.
9: Thanks for taking my call. 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You mentioned Michigan, and that brings back so many memories. We used to go see my Aunt Ethel and Uncle John up in Bayview, Petoskey, every summer. And it just gives me goosebumps when you mention Michigan.
1: It's great. Petoskey's beautiful.
9: But my call, you know, I can't ever get in when George has got these great guests on through the week. And I don't know how John and Cornelius and the lady from New York get through. They must have a special patch through or something.
1: You think there's like a bat line where, or like the red phone that's in the White House? I would say that's not the case. I would say they are very avid listeners that do everything they can, and they call in and they just get on. That's just how it goes sometimes. If you're first one in, you get a little bit luckier. So maybe next time call earlier.
9: I tried and tried and tried and got in finally. But my original thought was when you had George and Judge Jim Gray on talking about drugs this week. Did you hear that show?
1: No, I didn't hear that one.
9: It was great. He talked about, you know, how the drugs laws and all the corruption and drugs. But Mike Royko was in a column here in the Indianapolis Star and Star News years ago from Chicago. Mike Royko, I don't know if you ever heard of him or not, but he's been gone, you know, many, many years. But he said, legalize the drugs, let them sniff their brains out. It's easier to clean up the curbs.
1: No, not anymore. I mean, look at the curbs in some of these large areas, the fentanyl issue, and, oh, boy, the people live in some of these spots where the homeless and drug problems, I'm telling you, it's not easier to clean up. It's a major issue today. I think he might have missed the mark in his predictions some years ago. Thank you very much for the call. Let's go west of the Rockies, and Jerry is calling in from California. Jerry, you're on Coast to Coast AM. Go ahead.
10: Hi, Ryan.
1: I got you. What's going on?
10: Okay. The caller who lived in Palm Springs 10 years, yes, the local Indians did put curses on the land for certain purposes. I looked for a gold mine that they had in the Santa Rosa Mountains for many years, and I saw evidence of the curse many times.
1: How so? What would the evidence be?
10: I would walk up a canyon in the morning, and there was this huge, huge boulder, like as big as a room. And there was somebody made a little wall of rocks at the base of it so they could put their sleeping bag inside of it, you know? Mm-hmm. That was there when I go up the canyon in the morning. I come back down, that little wall of rocks is gone.
1: Okay.
10: Things like this. And bigger things than that would move. There was a tank, a water tank. It was a natural depression in the rock that was supposed to be a landmark to this mine. And one time I went up the canyon, and it was there. And I come back a few months later, it's not there. And then I come back a year later, and it's back again.
1: Interesting.
10: So even today, sometimes I'm afraid to, when I'm walking, I'm afraid to put my foot down because I think the earth might not be underneath me.
1: is there a chance that sometimes you go back to this gold mine stuff, there's no one else up there that would have disturbed it?
10: No, sir. No.
1: Oh, interesting.
10: You got those mounds to yourself when you're walking around in them.
1: Oh, fascinating. All right. Well, thank you very much for the call. I appreciate it. Wow, that's an interesting one. My call screener that I have with the listeners kind of went wonky. Let me try this one. Is it Jim from Hawaii on the wildcard line? You're on. No, I think I might. We have a weird thing that happened. I think my lineup of callers who are waiting got shifted to an alternate universe because all the names changed on me. Let me try re-bringing this up. Sometimes this happens. It's just a weird anomaly that we have. Is Melissa on the line? I think there is a Melissa. You're on Coast to Coast AM. Go ahead.
11: Hi, Ryan. So I think I've had a couple times when I've had premonitions involving my family members. So mm-hmm. one of them, it was Christmas 1993, and I was... it was after Christmas, and I was saying goodbye to my grandfather, and I grabbed his hand, and I just had this feeling that this was going to be our last Christmas with him. And okay. So then 1994, goes by, and it's about a week before Christmas, 1994, and I'm home from college, my first year out of college and living at my parents', and the phone rings kind of early the Saturday before Christmas, and I mm-hmm. overhear my mom on the phone, and it's, she's talking to my grandmother, and my grandfather had a stroke. Now,
1: oh,
11: he actually
1: wow.
11: did survive that, but he was in the hospital, that Christmas. And so then in 1995, he actually was diagnosed with cancer, and he did end up passing in 1995. So I do kind of feel like that Christmas 93 was the last Christmas actually with him celebrating, Christmas.
1: Right.
11: And then the other one is in 2003. Again, in December, my sister, who lived in Columbia, Missouri at the time, was 8 months pregnant, mm-hmm. and December 11th was my mother's birthday, and December 10th, my sister, she was experiencing preeclampsia, mm-hmm. In her 8th month, and December 10th, the day before my mother's birthday, or that night, I had a dream, and in the dream, the specific date, December 16th, my sister was going to give birth,
1: mm-hmm.
11: gave birth in my dream. And so then, sure enough, she, lets us know a couple days later. So I
1: isn't that something? That's cool.
11: I went out to dinner with my parents to celebrate my mom's birthday on the 11th, and I told them about my dream. And I said, I think my sister's going to have the baby on December 16th. And
1: yeah.
11: A few days later, my sister let us know that they were going to induce her because of the preeclampsia on December 16th.
1: Mm-hmm. Yes. It's interesting, those premonitions and the thoughts, getting them before it happens. What's really interesting is when you get those premonitions that someone's going to pass, and that's a terrible feeling because you feel there's a certain burden, a responsibility associated with it. Thank you very much with the call. That happened one time with my grandma. I had a dream. My grandma died, and I said grandma didn't wake up, and I told my parents. And my parents are very concerned because that's a strange dream for me to have. Never had anything like that. Well, as it turns out, my dad went over there, and grandma, not hearing so well, had an alarm going off, didn't hear her carbon monoxide detector going off in the basement. And my dad said, if it wasn't for you telling us on that dream, she very well could have died from carbon monoxide poisoning. And I always thought that kind of premonition, that kind of dream, that was a gift to have that. Something else I do once in a while, and I'll just share this. I think about the times I wish I can go back and say, if I can just have one more conversation or one afternoon or one evening or one last meal with a family member or a friend, a loved one that's no longer with us. This is a little trick that I'm going to share with you. Next time you're with a family member, and if you're lucky enough to have your parents still alive on this planet, and next time you're sitting down with them, I want you to pretend that you from the future wanted to travel back in time to have one last meal with them or one extra moment with them. And I want you to really savor that moment, and I want you to really enjoy their presence and pretend that you from the future will do anything to be in the seat that you are at that moment. Give that a try, and I'll tell you right now, you won't regret it. Let's go back to the wild card line in Astro in Inglewood, California. Astro, you're on Coast to Coast AM. Go ahead. Astro, are you there? I think I heard a snore in there. I think we got Astro while he's sleeping. I almost just want to sing him a lullaby at the end of the night. Astro, are you there? That's okay. Let's go back to the wild card line, and Aaron is in Fountain Valley, California. Aaron, I hope you're up.
12: Yes. Hey, how are you, Ryan Recker?
1: Good. We only have like a minute here, so real quick, go ahead.
12: Okay. Real fast, let's see. I wanted to ask you what you thought. You got me on the spotlight here about... what it was is this, the Great Pyramid in Egypt.
1: Oh, yeah. Lots to be said about the Great Pyramids. Aaron, I'm sorry, we're out of time, but, you know, we can do, you know, you could say you can do a program on the Great Pyramids. You could probably do a month straight on the Great Pyramids. There's so much interesting things about them. So we may have to revisit that. But thank you for everyone that called in and emailed me, Ryan Recker at coasttocoastam.com. I'll be back again tomorrow. So many great people to thank, including Dan Galante, Tom Danheiser, Sue Trikas, and Adam Thompson, Gina Silvetti, Michael Cosio, Donna Walker, Bill May, Sean LaDesur, Lex Lonehood, my mentor Phil Tower, and of course the legends that make this all possible, George Norrie and Art Bell, and you, your legends for being part of it. I hope that we can connect again tomorrow. I'll try to respond to some of these emails in between. Ryan Recker at coasttocoastam.com. Have a great night.

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4: Bracing for a mess, I'm Chris DeMayo, Fox News. The Northeast getting ready to be slammed by heavy rain and gusty winds for this nor'easter weekend.
5: The nor'easter is strengthening a few hundred miles south in the Atlantic. Now, the forecast says it will reach land along the New Jersey coast this Sunday as 40 million Americans from Massachusetts to North Carolina could be impacted by damaging winds, flooding from rain, or even major coastal flooding. We are already seeing impacts at airports in New York as they face ground delays due to the wind. Power outages are on the rise, but on the low end right now. But the most intense impacts will come Saturday and Sunday.
4: Fox Weather's Brandi Campbell in Boston. New York Governor Kathy Hochul is expecting a mess.
6: Lots of rain, lots of coastal flooding, perhaps even some erosion that could lead to downed trees, and that means downed power lines.
4: Delays and cancellations also expected at the nation's airports. 11 people are dead and 24 injured after a bus flipped over in central Iran. Authorities say driver fatigue and drowsiness caused the crash. President Trump calling the meetings with Chinese President Xi Jinping this week very productive.
7: I think we've made tremendous strides. We've made great strides. Very positive for both countries.
8: President Xi saying the two sides added new substance to the relationship, while President Trump says farmers in this country should be very happy with more trade details expected on Monday. While Ambassador David Perdue says the two sides have established an AI or SI dialogue and crisis mechanism. On Iran, Perdue says China assured the U.S. that it's not supporting Tehran's war effort. But lawmakers in both parties remain skeptical.
4: That's Fox's Kevin Cork in Washington. 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
4: President Trump is reportedly rejecting Iran's latest peace proposal
12: and expects to resume bombing after the midterms. This, according to the Wall Street Journal, part of the proposal would have reopened the Strait of Hormuz and resumed nuclear talks. In return, the U.S. would lift its blockade of Iranian ports, ease some sanctions, and unfreeze some assets. Trump is said to be skeptical that Tehran will meet his demands. Negotiations are apparently ongoing.
4: That's Fox's Chanley Painter. Senior leaders from three Middle Eastern countries met on Friday in Riyadh after more attacks by the Houthis.
13: Weeks of attacks on Saudi Arabia by Houthi rebels coming to a head in Riyadh. Turkey and Pakistan sending delegations to Saudi Arabia for an urgent meeting to discuss a response as the Iranian-backed Houthis launch missiles and drones from Yemen at the kingdom. The group is meeting as part of the Mecca Joint Defense Agreement signed last month that treats an attack on one as an attack on all. But it's not just the Houthi attacks causing havoc. They've seized and now control key port cities in the Red Sea, as well as Purim Island and the Bab el-Mandeb Strait.
4: Fox's Jeff Paul in London. Forecasters say Hurricane Nolo could hammer parts of Hawaii with 2 feet of rain.
14: Hurricane Nolo, less than 200 miles to the south of the Big Island right now. Category 2, 105 mile an hour winds expected to be increased to a major hurricane, Category 3, in the coming day or so. We're not going to have a direct landfall per se, but that really doesn't matter as far as the impacts go. Unfortunately, between 30 to 40 inches of rain could fall on the Big Island, depending on what elevation you're at. Remember, the Big Island, almost 14,000 feet. All that water's got to come down somewhere, and it will inundate rivers and streams, take apart vegetation, potentially compromise roads and structures.
4: Fox Weather's Robert Ray in Hilo, Hawaii. I'm Chris DeMeo. This is Fox News.
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18: It feels good this morning under a clear sky. We're in the low 60s. Plenty of sunshine. Staying very pleasant later today with a high in the low 80s. Sunny and warmer, mid-80s for Saturday. It will push back into the upper 80s with just a few clouds by Monday. From the Georgia Weather Net, I'm meteorologist Jason Williams.
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0: from the Great Lakes on the other side of Erie. I'm Ryan Recker, your host tonight on Coast to Coast AM. It's going to be a fun show. Kristen Lee is a paranormal researcher, including the Bel Air House in Ohio. I was just looking at some photos of that as preparing for the show, and I thought it could really use a paint job. I don't know how old these photos were, but I think the Property Brothers or Bob Vila got a couple of months there. They could really do it some justice if they weren't scared away. Kristen Lee will join us, and we'll talk about that house and some of the stories from it. And that's in the first half of the show. Second half is open lines. It's a Friday night. Anything goes, what you want to talk about. I have a feeling after we discuss this Bel Air house that you're going to want to talk about some hauntings of your own. And I had an email here from Jeff in Louisiana who said, haunted houses are always a good topic on Coast to Coast. I like old houses, whether they are haunted or not. Tell you the truth, I prefer my houses not haunted. And let's say where you live, you may have some hauntings going on there, but do you prefer it that way? Maybe that's the question. If you want to email me during the show, ryanrecker@coasttocoastam.com. I keep my emails up, and I always like to check those during the break. I try to respond to the ones that need responses. Sometimes it's just a quick comment that don't necessarily need a response, but it's also a good way to get a question in to our guest, Kristen Lee. Sometimes I'll try to incorporate those during the conversation, or you can wait until the second half and call in and talk to Kristen yourself. RyanRecker@coasttocoastam.com. It's going to be a fun night. Kristen Lee after the break on Coast to Coast AM. Don't go anywhere.
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3: And welcome back to Coast AM. I'm Ryan Recker. 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Joining us now is a paranormal researcher, a mental health professional, and someone that has wrote a new book, Paranormal Confessions, True Stories of Hauntings, Possessions, and Horror from the Bel Air House. 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
4: Brian, thank you for having me.
3: I was looking at some pictures online of the Bel Air House, and I don't know what it looks like right now. These photos were a couple of years old, but it looks haunted from the outside. If you were to just show me a picture of the house, I would say that's a haunted house. It just from appearance without stepping into it. It gives that vibe even through photographs.
4: Yeah, I think that, the Blair House, it's just been layers and layers for me throughout the years. The history, the people, the psychology behind it, the paranormal, and things that we still don't have good explanations for. But you're right. Like when you pull into, 1699 Belmont Street, the Bel Air House, it definitely doesn't look like an ordinary house. It used to look like a neighborhood house, but it's just not. I think that sometimes when we don't, like as human beings, when we don't feel good, we don't look good on the outside. And with everything that's gone on inside of the Bel Air House, I don't think that it just puts off that positive vibe anymore.
3: We should probably mention this is in Ohio. It's close to the West Virginia border, a little bit south of Wheeling. And that analogy you just used, people are like this too. Does that analogy make you feel like this house is a living thing? When you walk into it, you can immediately feel there is something to it.
4: Now, yes, absolutely. But back in the day, it wasn't like that. When I first toured the home to purchase it, it wasn't like that at all. And I never went looking for a haunted house either. I didn't buy it because it was a haunted house. My family and I, we went through two flash floods and we nearly lost everything. So I was just looking for a regular home. But then experience started and there were footsteps and voices and movements and things that were more than one person was seeing or hearing independently. And with my background in psychology and behavioral science, my first reaction was, not that's a ghost or what type of energy is this. My reaction was, what's happening here? So, I thought that a lot of it was it fear? Was it trauma? Was it suggestion? Was it the environment? Is it something psychological? Was this like PTSD from the natural disasters and the floods? Or is this something paranormal? So, honestly, that question that I'd ask myself over and over again, what are we actually experiencing? It's always kept me interested for more than 20 years, to be honest with you.
3: A lot of people wonder if that region, there's something going on that we don't know about. And right by the West Virginia border, particular coal mining, all these other aspects to it and the history of that region. When you bought the house, I'm guessing the realtor didn't give you a heads up. Oh, just by the way, there's these stories. Disclosure doesn't always happen when you purchase a home. So tell me the first experience you had that there may be something else going on.
4: Sure.

0: So I was asleep on the couch one night. It was a little colder outside, but we all decided to sleep in the living room. And I woke up to the cushion going down. I thought maybe it was a family member, but when I was completely coherent, when I was completely conscious and I opened up my eyes after feeling the cushion go down, I saw a gray figure of a man. And the best way that I've always described it as he was transparent, he was translucent. I love to cook, so when we cook shrimp and it turns like that gray, translucent type of a color, that's exactly what this person looked like. And I was extremely startled. I mean, sleeping is a vulnerable state. And when I stood up on my arms from, laying down, I screamed, "Who are you?" And this gray figure of a man is the best way I can describe it. He had a very flat affect, and it was male. And then after I screamed, "Who are you?" they got up and walked into the foyer and they vanished. It was, and it wasn't that, I've always had dogs. There was probably about 10 years I didn't, but our dog at the time, she was running around the hardwood floors. You could hear her claws on the wood floor. You could hear, we could see our breath. All of us, were able to witness. Well, my son was asleep. He was a toddler at the time, and his father was asleep too. But afterwards, when everything started to settle down, it was, I could not go back to sleep. Everybody was telling me, because I went to family and they were saying, "You've gone through so much. This is probably just, some type of a paralysis, or this is something that is psychological." And me being in the psychological field, I also thought that too. So I just brushed it off and thought that it was a traumatic experience that was, I was tapping into through dream. But it happened again, and other things started to happen. And then I couldn't explain it anymore, and I didn't feel safe inside of the home. None of us felt safe inside of the home. So, we all had just disbanded the house, and I moved to like a 800 foot square foot apartment. And I started to rent the house out, because if indeed that I was not truly experiencing paranormal, I felt okay that renters would be okay. Renters were not okay. There were several hands of renters that moved in, and they all had reported the same thing. So
1: So
0: I
1: independent
0: knew,
1: from what you experienced.
0: right? And I never told renters, "Hey, you can move in here, but this house might be haunted." I've never said that. It's just business as usual. This is the rent. This is the expectations. This is when it's due. If you need to get out of your lease, give me a heads up. But I never suggested that it was haunted. Now, when the very last renters came in years later, I think it would have been in 13 or 14, 2013 or 14, they had already known that the Belair House had a reputation for being paranormal, because there were several television shows that had come through before they moved in. And I do apologize if you hear bulldogs snoring in the background. I'm so sorry. It's past their bedtime.
1: Well, if they start barking at something paranormal, let us know if you experience something as we speak. But yeah, so the other renters, they knew what they were getting into. Sometimes they do. And do they purposely want to live in a house like that? Are they looking for that experience?
0: I don't think that anybody that we rented to did. No, I don't believe that at all. I know that the very last set of renters, we actually called him Chuck Norris because he lasted the longest. His family almost lasted a year. So, I mean, they walked in with seven bodies, and it was just him and his wife that left. That they
1: Gotcha.
0: just they were
1: Okay.
0: they were the only two still standing. So,
1: Wow.
0: and then when we met him, he walked us into the kitchen, and he said the chandelier fell down from the ceiling and it hit my head by, like, it almost hit my head, like, by an inch.
1: Wow.
0: They had the back bedroom locked, just like we did when we lived there. We never went in that back bedroom. We never told them anything like that. And I don't think that it was public about the back bedroom at that time. Now, when they left, I did call upon some colleagues of mine from like 2009 in the paranormal. And I'm like, guys, I don't know what to do at this point. You know, I just don't know what to do. And that's when Bishop James Long, his dear friend of mine, came in and he started to educate me and my family in the community. And then it just, the Bel Air House became popular all overnight again.
1: Wow.
0: It did sit dormant for a while. It really did. Because I never wanted anything to do with hauntings. I just didn't. I just,
1: that's
0: and that
1: scary.
0: Wasn't, that's nothing that I ever truly wanted.
1: No, I don't know too many people that would want to live in a house like that. Now, maybe walk through it, do a tour, see if they can experience it for themselves so they can see with their own eyes what you're describing. So let's say you bring someone through on a tour. How likely is it that they witness something paranormal? Because the frequency of this, it sounds like it's happening quite frequently.
0: I think it doesn't matter what time of day it is. If something's going to come through, it's going to come through. There have been people that I remember in the beginning when I just threw my hands up and was like, I don't even know what to do with this place. This is just the worst problem child I've ever dealt with in my life, to be honest with you. That's how it felt to me. But there was a lady that came in from the West Coast. I believe it was California. And she wanted to purchase the home. So we went down to meet her and she was talking about HBO and all this stuff. And I'm, at that point in time, I really wasn't into TV. I just wanted to be, I wanted to have a normal life. I didn't want a paranormal life. And we went down into the basement because she wanted to check out like the foundation and all of that stuff. And right above her head, the light bulb exploded on all of us. But she was also talking about like Lilith, the deity of the underworld. Or, you know, as if we go into biblical parts, she would be considered someone else, like Eve and things like that. But that light bulb exploding on all of us when she said Lilith was enough for me. Honestly, it really was. I wasn't, you know, going to stand there and add up 2 + 2. I was just like, I'm just going to go now. You know, so we never did. I just didn't feel like her intentions were good to purchase the home, to be honest with you, because I didn't want to bring something. I don't want to say, I just didn't want to bring something in that would scare the community, if that makes sense. Now, the Bel Air House does scare the community, but not to the degree that I thought that working with different deities would scare the community, if that makes sense.
1: Sure. I know what you mean. Did you ever, I guess it's hard to tell, at least from some of the photos I'm looking at. Do you have any neighbors close by to that house? Do they have any experiences, crossovers from being close to that property?
0: Yes. Yes. There we're talking 20 years of this. I don't believe that it's just the Bel Air house. I don't. I believe it's the whole entire village of Bel Air. And I'm in Bel Air, but not downtown Bel Air. I'm like up in the hills in Bel Air now. So it's not even so much paranormal for me anymore. I've got hills and hills and hills, and I think that my biggest neighbor is a huge oak tree. So I mean, there's so many different things that are up here in these hills. So I've kind of like advanced not just to ghosts or paranormal, but like more of supernatural, because there are times that I can be sitting on my deck at night, and actually I would be sitting out there, you know, tonight, but I figured that, you know, some of the noises that come out of those hills would interrupt our audio. So I just chose to stay in. But there is a lot of different things up here. There are sounds that I know, and then there are sounds that I don't know. Like, I know what a turkey sounds like. I know what a fox sounds like. I know what owls sound like. But, and I know that there's deer coming through the trails and stuff like that in the woods and in the hills. But then sometimes, you know, and I'm not trying to be graphic, so please, you know, don't don't be upset, anyone. But like when the coyotes come in, and so mostly they're here like mid-January to March, right? They've been here all summer long. So I'm not sure exactly what's shifting in the hills right now, but there's definitely something in these Appalachian hills that is, there's been a lot of different sightings that people believe, in cryptozoology. I'm starting to really see that now where I didn't believe it before. But being here for almost 9 years in these hills is definitely opened up my eyes to a lot more than just ghosts in the Bel Air house.
1: Wow. Have you caught any of this on video or audio where you've been able to tape it and observe it after the fact?
0: Like in the hills?
1: Anywhere. Have you maybe got some of the sound you're talking about, or have you recorded something from inside the home that is unexplainable?
0: Inside of the Bel Air house, absolutely 100%. There's thousands and thousands and thousands of videos and audio clips on many different paranormal investigators' websites or YouTube channels or social medias. The Bel Air house, just it's become like a Frankenstein, to be honest with you. And I feel like I'm Mary Schelling sometimes because people forget about me and they just go straight to the Bel Air house.
1: Well, that's a lot because... What are some ones that stand out to you that even surprised you when it came to those recordings?
0: I think that the most disturbing one, honestly, was a dear friend of mine. Her name's Carrie Forgas, and she just appeared on HGTV with me last Friday. We did a segment on America's Scariest House, and we were... Gosh, I think it was 2017, to be honest with you, that she was hosting people at the Bel Air house. Excuse me. And she got up early, and Carrie's very motherly and very nurturing. So she was cooking everybody breakfast, and somebody had walked in, like one of her teammates had walked into the kitchen, and she started talking to them, and she just started pouring a hot pan of bacon grease down her leg and didn't even face her while she continued to talk to them. And she did not even remember doing it. So those are like some of the things that are very terrible, horrible inside of the Bel Air house that happened.
1: Wow. That is, I've never experienced anything like that. Now, keep in mind, I work some weird hours doing Coast to Coast AM. I've never been so tired that in the morning I poured bacon grease on my leg and did not notice it. So, is it like a trance? Do you think was going on there? Was someone controlling her? Or it was a trance?
0: That's what the investigators had stated. Yes, I wasn't there at that time. I was, you know, out and about doing some things because we were holding an event at the Wheeling Casino. We had a lot of different people come in for a huge paranormal symposium and convention. So I wasn't there, but she did have third-degree burns on her legs. We did see that. Wow. That is 100%.
1: Well, your website, by the way, people can look it up. BelAirHouseTours.com, is that right?
0: Yes, sir.
1: Okay. Paranormal Confessions, name of the book. True Stories of Hauntings, Possession, and Horror from the Bel Air House. And our guest is Kristen Lee. Again, look up BelAirHouseTours.com. I'm getting all kinds of questions through my email right now, RyanRecker@coasttocoastam.com. We will take some of your calls in the next hour, and we're going to continue our conversation about this house. Quite creepy. I've heard a lot of stories on this show before. I can't say I've ever heard a story of some sort of trance where you pour grease on yourself and not notice it. That's a new one for me. I'm sure there's a lot of other stories like that. So we're going to take a break, and we'll be right back. RyanRecker@coasttocoastam.com. Feel free to email me. Don't go.
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5: Our health. So that's where Coast to Coast AM comes in and George Norrie comes in. Because you're going to have people on here that will give the government investigators an idea where to look, how to look, and what to look for. So it really does a lot of validation of the history of this show. And this is a huge step forward to getting to the truth, because for the first time, we have the U.S. government admitting that there's something to this, really admitting there's something to this. And that's a big step for all of us.
6: 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I'm Rudy Maxa with today's Travel Minute from Rudy Maxa's World. 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So authors Alan Nyhus and John Wassner set out to change that by writing a book, America's Best Zoos, that describes about 200 U.S. zoos. 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
12: It feels good this morning under a clear sky. We're in the low 60s. Plenty of sunshine. Staying very pleasant later today with a high in the low 80s. Sunny and warmer, mid 80s for Saturday. It will push back into the upper 80s with just a few clouds by Monday. From the Georgia Weather Net, I'm meteorologist Jason Williams.
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1: We're talking about the Bel Air House, which is right there in Ohio near the West Virginia border. And I'm getting some emails from people who say they live in the area and they know exactly what we're talking about. I mean, it's a landmark in that spot. We also talk about what it's like to have these ghosts walking around homes. I know there's a loneliness epidemic, and they say primarily with people over the age of 50. It's something that people deal with. I don't know anyone that would prefer to live in a house with a ghost than live alone. Maybe there are people that want to live in a haunted house. They're looking for that sort of thing. We'll have to save that for the open lines. There's just a lot to get to with our guest, Kristen Lee. We're going to take some more of your emails, Ryan Recker at coasttocoastam.com. That was Kevin, it looks like, messaged me. And we'll take some of your calls next hour, too. Tom, it's so good to hear from you. How are you, sir?
2: 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How you doing, man?
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2: 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Put in Coast to Coast AM in the search, and all the shows will pop right up. And I got to tell you, Ryan, this is going to get really good. This is going to get really good tonight.
1: You notice everyone talks about haunted houses, but not haunted cars. So I think I would rather live in a van than a haunted house.
2: Yeah, but that if a van's haunted, wouldn't it like just take off down the street just at a moment's notice?
1: Drives itself, the brakes go out.
2: Yep.
1: Oh, man. See, there's a new fear. I don't know if the police would accept that as an answer. Why is the car down the road crashed into a tree? Well, I think a ghost did it. I don't know. If they put that in their police report, no one would believe me.
2: Did you ever see a movie called The Boy?
1: No, I don't think I have.
2: Check it out. It's scary.
1: Oh, no. Does that happen?
2: This is going to get good tonight.
1: All right. Thank you, Tom. Kristen Lee is our guest. We'll talk more about the Bel Air House and some of the hauntings they experience there next on Coast to Coast AM.
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1: And welcome back to Coast AM. I'm Ryan Recker. If you want to email us, ryanrecker@coasttocoastam.com. Joining us here is an author of Paranormal Confessions, True Stories of Hauntings, Possession, and Horror from the Bel Air House. And to talk about the Bel Air House as well, Kristen Lee, thank you so much for joining us on Coast to Coast AM. I'm wondering, does the emotions of the people inside the house perhaps change the mood of what's going on there? So if someone walks in and they're angry, does that welcome in spirits or anything like that?
7: We have a lot of people that from all over the country and different countries that come in, but yes, I think that fear and anger can absolutely change the experience, whether that's because the environment itself is responsible or because the emotions change how we perceive what's already happening. What I've seen, though, over the years, there's so many different people that walk into the same room and have different experiences too. It just depends on what they're carrying emotionally. So I don't automatically say anger welcome spirits in, but I'd say a strong emotion can turn it up the volume, to be honest with you. And I think that that's why I used to tell people, you know, stay grounded, document what's happening. Don't preform to the fear. And I think that as a researcher and investigator, we learn more when we're observing than when we're feeding the atmosphere.
1: Mm. Going back to the bacon grease incident and the trance, can, let's say, something attach to a person in the house and stay with that person after they leave the house? Can it travel with those that visit this Bel Air house?
7: Yes, I've seen it a few different times, but people describe their experiences and they interpret them as attachments where something might seem to follow them after they leave the location. But I'm very careful with that word because once you tell somebody something can attach to you, you create a tremendous amount of fear. And I know I'm in the spooky business, but I don't like to scare people. I don't like to suggest things to people or psychologically try to make them have some type of a fracture. So, you know, I look at it. What actually changes when they leave, like if they have sleep or stress or behaviors, family behaviors, environment behaviors, work behaviors, what they're experiencing, when did it start? You know, and it's a lot of people sometimes want to pinpoint trauma bonds and things like that to a haunted location. Well, I left the Bel Air house, or I left this house, or I left the cemetery, and this is what's happened to me. But if something still remains unexplained after that, like, you know, all of those like questions are asked and responses are made, then I'm more open into like that spiritual interpretation. But honestly, Brian, I never want fear itself to become the diagnosis.
1: Sure. Well, let's look at what happens when you're inside the house. Sometimes in homes that are haunted, they mention there's a specific spirit or maybe one main person, and I'll use the term person, that they communicate with, and they do it by name, and they use the same name, and they say it's the same spirit. Do you encounter the same entities when you walk in? Are they different? Do you know them by name? How do you, I guess, interact, and do you think you've had reoccurring spirits there?
7: Yes, there's certain presence that people have reported repeatedly enough that names and patterns become like attached to them over time. There's the spirits of the Hetherington family, plus there's other names that come through that we don't recognize. But we also have to remember too that when people come into the Blair House and they have been visiting, the whole paranormal community has been visiting the Blair House since 2009. Sometimes people also bring in their own spirits. You know, we have a lot of rules on the website now because we've had to kind of learn what to do and what not to do with people bringing in trigger objects. We don't allow them, period. That's just it. People would bring in deceased loved ones' remains, like ashes and things like that, to try to communicate with them. And that's grief. That's not paranormal. To me, it is, at least. That's from what I witnessed during those few times that people had actually done that. But, you know, I think that the biggest thing here for me is what I'm very careful with is because once you give a spirit a name, or if a spirit tells you its name, people can start fitting every sound or every experience into that same identity. So I look for consistency first and patterns first, and the same area of the house or a similar behavior, similar descriptions from different people who weren't coached. For a long time, I left a very crucial piece of history out of the public. And years later, I think it was 2018, paranormal team actually brought this information to me. So that validated it for me that this could really be something that is paranormal. But sometimes, you know, going back to what, you know, what we were talking about with the names, you know, sometimes that creates a very strong sense that you're dealing with the same presence, right? And then other times the experiences feel completely different. So I wouldn't say every activity inside of the house comes from one spirit. I think that the Blair House has always had more layers than what people know and what I've known, or what I didn't know back then, but I'm pretty much aware of it now.
1: This is something I really respect about paranormal investigators. And I think that's something that people on the outside don't understand is just how scientific they can be to make sure they're not getting false positives. They don't want to coach people when they walk into a home. They want to get the raw data, and then they want to analyze it and see if it can be reproduced. They go through their investigations in a very scientific way, and they're able to present their findings with a certain amount of certainty that way, because they know that they're not tainting things, because they want to make sure it's genuine. And I really respect that. And it sounds like you also have that same sort of understanding. You want to make sure what you're experiencing is genuine, not coached. Unfortunately, the thing that you mentioned there that I really grabbed onto was grief. And I have to imagine that when there is this reputation of a house that you can experience these things, that people do come in a state of grief, hoping that they could reach loved ones. And it's tough for you, I'm guessing, as someone that owns the house, that these people are coming to you in a vulnerable state, and they're just reaching for anything they can to try to go beyond the grave.
7: Yeah, that it's heart-wrenching sometimes, but that's where, you know, I rely on my psychology background to help them to, you know, just to regulate them and to educate them, because when they leave, we always, in the several times that people have done this with grief, I'm going to be honest with you, there were times where it just blew my mind on how we could hear spirits communicating through different pieces of equipment, you know, audio equipment and things like that. There was a lady that wanted to say goodbye to her father, and she felt that she needed to come to the Blair House to do that. I'm going to let everybody that's listening know, you do not have to go to a location to say goodbye to your deceased loved one. You do not. You can sit in your living room, in your car, at your desk at work, or taking your dogs for a walk in nature, and you can tell them goodbye. You can receive signs or feelings or impressions or memories from them. You don't have to go to a paranormal hotspot in order to do something like that. The other things that are very important to me, and I agree with you, Ryan, and thank you for, I appreciate you for saying, you know, with the whole part of the investigation, because a good investigator isn't trying to prove a ghost is there. It's just not. Mm-hmm. I feel that as a paranormal investigator, trying to remove every ordinary explanation has to come first. That's first and foremost. And I don't tell people what they're supposed to hear or see. You know, people watch YouTube and people watch TV shows and they hear the stories, but they need to have their own experiences, because just like every single human being on an individual basis on this earth, we all have different experiences. So, and we all learn by different experiences. So what may have happened to me may not happen to somebody else. What may have happened to somebody else may never happen to me. And I'm okay with that. I just want to make that very clear to people that may be grieving right now, or may be in fear, or maybe wanting to jump on that paranormal wagon and start a team, or, you know, fall to the other side of it and want to get clicks and likes and be famous. You know, these are other layers of the Bel Air House that I also talk about too. But the goal for me, it's never to manufacture, you know, things being certain. It's just to reduce the contaminations and ask what the heck really happened here. And what's reasonably good to rule out? We still do that. I think that we use the word debunk like maybe 186 times one time during a video. That was a good day.
1: Well, you know, I think, yeah, you have these different environmental factors that could play into it, and it's good. It is good to debunk. It's good to be skeptical, because when there is something that's truly unexplainable, then it makes it that much more special in a way, because, you know, you've started to eliminate a lot of the things it could be, and that puts you onto a track where, okay, there could be something here. But I wanted to go back to something else you mentioned, and, you know, people come to the house looking for specific people. But some of the different things you've experienced in this house, apparitions or light bulbs and chandeliers and trances, do you believe that these are once living humans that are taking form or controlling things in the house? Or do you think this could be something else entirely?
7: I think it's a little bit of both, but honestly, that's the million-dollar question, to be honest with you. I don't think that we know enough to put every experience into one category. And sometimes I absolutely feel like it's human, like familiar voices, recognizable personalities. Even some experiences seem connected to a specific person. But I think that all other things don't feel that way at all, if that makes sense. Because, so let's say that I leave the room for several possibilities, maybe something environmental or something psychological. Maybe that I had a memory during an investigation of me and the kids carving pumpkins at the dining room table. That's nostalgia. I'm going to get overwhelmed. I'm going to get emotional. So I need to step away from that. I've actually had to learn how to train myself to step away from the house. And remember, back in the day, I was the baby paranormal person. I had many great people in the paranormal take me under their wing and teach me the ropes, a lot of them. So I have learned from very old school paranormal people. I don't name drop because I think that's egotistical, but I'm just going to say that I've been so blessed to work with the people that I've worked with. And the other part too, Ryan, I don't want to leave anybody out because I get a phone call in the morning. So, you know, but going back to, you know, to a person that once lived there, or something that we simply don't have language for yet. This reminds me of something too. One night, this is crazy. I just cannot believe I'm going to tell you this, but I'm going to tell you. It was shortly after my Uncle Roy died, and he had been in the house several times, and we had a heater on in what we now call the altar room. Because it's an altar room for like deceased loved ones and memorials and things like that. But, we had the heater on and it had red lights on it. And, Rick Hayes, who's a very good dear friend of mine, he's a psychic medium. He was running the event with the groups of people that were there. And I was just kind of in the shadows watching everything happen. Quiet little sister in the corner is where I've spent most of my life. And, you know, those lights kept turning on and off on command. The heater would turn on and off on command. And it wasn't a short circuit. It wasn't in the wiring. He was asking very specific questions and getting very intelligent answers through the lights going up. Like, could you move it up 3 times? And it would 1, 2, 3, the lights would go up for the heat. Could you bring them down a little bit more? You know, is this truly Uncle Roy? 1, 2, 3, 4, 5. So it was kind of like one of those, one of those spikes or pucks is what they call them. I believe paranormal puck back in the day is what we used to use. But that was really cool. That was extremely cool. And then one time my husband and I were checking in a guest. It was in the summertime and we had the ceiling fans going and the lights and the ceiling fans in the living room. And we said, we're going to go to dinner for about an hour. We'll be back later to, you know, if you need guys need anything, just give us a call and we'll come back. And I was like, are you guys okay with that? I was talking to the spirits of the house and the ceiling light clicked on and I was like, oh, that's interesting. Let's ask it some more questions. Let's talk to the ceiling fan, right?
1: Well, you got it. Yeah. Right? Well, we got you on the line. That's what it feels like.
7: My cookie side comes out. But no, it really did happen. Like, we were asking specific questions and could you turn the light all the way off if that indeed is your answer? And it would do it again. And then could you turn it on if this is your answer? And it's not like we were trying to, you know, make any type of entity or paranormal energy preform. It's just we wanted validation. I think that's what we're all looking for is that validation.
1: Oh, yeah. Well, let's, we got to go to break, but let's take some calls after the break. Kristen Lee, are you ready to talk to some listeners next hour?
7: Yes, sir. Absolutely.
1: Let's do it. Paranormal researcher Kristen Lee joining us. You can find the Bel Air House online, belairhousetours.com. 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I'm Ryan Recker. If you want to email, ryanrecker@coasttocoastam.com. Don't go anywhere.

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1: Hi, Grandma. 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
1: Ooh, can Nina come over?
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7: Potentially dangerous weather. I'm Deborah Valentine, Fox News. Up to 40 million people in the Northeast are in the path of a strong nor'easter, packing up to 60 mile per hour winds, heavy rain, and strong surf. Fox's Chanley Painter has more.
8: Flashing places from North Carolina to New England with heavy rain, damaging winds, flooding, and strong surf. Some areas could see over 5 inches of rain by Tuesday. All this expected to create major travel disruptions and power outages. More than 40 million people are in the storm's path.
7: New York's Governor Kathy Hochul has issued a state of emergency for 8 counties.
9: Deploy utility crews and other assets like Swift Water Rescue to keep you safe. 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
7: New York City and 8 neighboring New Jersey counties are also under states of emergency. Hurricane Nolo is strengthening into a Category 3 hurricane as it eyes Hawaii. A direct hit is not anticipated. Dr. Michael Brennan is director of the National Hurricane Center.
10: Rainfall is going to be the biggest threat from this system. Could see isolated totals as high as 25 inches on the Big Island, creating life-threatening flash flooding and mudslides.
7: Wind gusts of 50 miles per hour are also forecast. For the third time, the Supreme Court rejects a Republican-led redistricting effort in Missouri.
11: The Supreme Court blocking a federal appeals court ruling that would have revived the 2025 Republican-friendly map for the upcoming November elections. There were no dissents, with the high court warning changing the maps now could cause electoral chaos. Missouri lawmakers passed the new map last year, with Republicans hoping to pick up an additional U.S. House seat as it aimed to eliminate one of two Democratic-held districts in the state. This is the third time the Supreme Court has blocked the redistricting plan. The decision comes after weeks of rulings over the map in state and federal courts, and as elections officials in Missouri have already started mailing some absentee ballots. Kristen Goodwin, Fox News.
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15: Temperatures being 30 degrees above average.
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7: President Trump calling the meetings with Chinese President Xi Jinping this week very productive. Fox's Kevin Cork reports from Washington.
16: I think we've made tremendous strides. We've made great strides, very positive for both countries.
17: President Xi saying the two sides added new substance to the relationship, while President Trump says farmers in this country should be very happy with more trade details expected on Monday. While Ambassador David Perdue says the two sides have established an AI or SI dialogue and crisis mechanism. On Iran, Perdue says China assured the U.S. that it's not supporting Tehran's war effort. But lawmakers in both parties remain skeptical.
7: A senior White House official states that the two world leaders discussed economy, trade, AI, and other areas of cooperation. Controversial Twitch streamer Hassan Piker has been facing more controversy as he takes the podium at Cornell University. Fox's Christina Coleman has the story.
18: He's now claiming MAGA supporters are terrified of the socialist movement. He says the socialist movement has the moral majority on their side as they make changes happen by, quote, demanding an end to the endless wars and the profiteering off of health care. Piker is endorsing socialist House candidate Daria Liza Avila Xavier. She was arrested while protesting Israeli Prime Minister Benjamin Netanyahu's visit to New York City. In an op-ed, she said in part, quote, I refuse to allow a war criminal to roam the streets of our city unchallenged. I refuse to play host to a man who has overseen the slaughter or injury of more than 64,000 children in Gaza with American taxpayer dollars.
7: This comes ahead of the midterm elections November 3rd. New Jersey's Lieutenant Governor Dale Caldwell officially resigned following an ethics investigation concluded that he had violated the state's code of ethics. I'm Deborah Valentine. This is Fox News.
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22: Nice weekend across southwest Georgia. Sunny this afternoon, high in the low 80s. Tonight, mainly clear, low 58. Mostly sunny tomorrow. A few clouds building up in the afternoon with a high of 87. Monday, mostly sunny skies with a high of 89. From the Georgia Weather Net, I'm meteorologist KJ Allen.
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26: Thank you. It is definitely a pleasure, Freddie.
25: It's so good to be with you. And before we talk about barbecue sciences and recipes and all the rest of it, Clint, let's start with your story. How did barbecue get a hold of you? Not you getting a hold of barbecue. How did it get a hold of you, first of all?
26: Man, it started from birth. My mom was a Texan, and I'm a Texan by birth. And so I kind of grew up around the whole scene. You know, I remember my parents when I was very early in my life, very young. They would stay up all night tending to one of those old Brinkman smokers in the backyard, cooking a brisket, getting no sleep because they're feeding it fuel all night long, you know, not knowing that there's a better way to do it. But, you know, it always lit up the faces of our neighbors, regardless of where we lived. We moved around a lot. So, you know, whether it was Wisconsin or Kansas City or Austin or Dallas or wherever else our journeys took us, you know, that was one thing that really made them bond with the neighbors. The neighbors would always love it when they saw that smoke coming out of our backyard.
25: What is it about smoke that pulls people together, Clint?
26: Oh, it's just, you know, when it's good smoke, people love it. And that smell that wafts out of good barbecue is just, it doesn't compare to anything else. And it makes your mouth start to salivate. It makes you want to gather around the grill or the smoker and, you know, share some laughs, share a cocktail or two, and just have fun while enjoying wonderful food together.
25: Indeed. Everyone, we're talking with Clint Cantwell. He is the heart and soul behind AmazingRibs.com. We're talking about the genesis of his barbecue journey. You mentioned Memphis in passing. Memphis has one of the greatest barbecue traditions in America. And I'm saying that, you know, my hometown is Kansas City, Missouri. And so that's saying a lot, you know. So how did growing up around that culture influence the way you cook today?
26: Yeah, it's, you know, I picked up a little bit along each step of my journey. As I mentioned before, we did live in Kansas City for a little bit. So, you know, I got that Kansas City vibe going on. Mm-hmm. I mentioned I'm born in Texas. So I've got that Texas thing going on. And my wife and I moved from New York City to Memphis. I guess it's been about 12, 13 years now since we made the move down here. Mm-hmm. And so I added that Memphis element to it as well. And, you know, I'm probably more Memphis today than I am Texan when it comes to barbecue. But I do, you know, I've got a range of skills that covers all of those different regions of barbecue in America.
25: So tell me about the Memphis influence and how that –

0: teaching myself how to become a better cook, but you know, there's limits to what you can teach yourself. So I would come down here, and you know, all the pit masters at Memphis and May were very open with me. You know, they'd invite me in, I'd ask them questions. They weren't shy in sharing tips and techniques with me. And that's really where my skills started to grow and kind of fueled my interest in competition barbecue at the same time. So I slowly began to dabble in competition barbecue. I was working a high pressure job in New York. So that was kind of my relief valve on the weekends. You know, I've never played a game of golf in my life. So competition barbecue was kind of that outlet for me. And, you know, the ability to build these relationships, it's like family. You know, whether you're in your backyard or you're on the competition circuit, everyone is a family in the barbecue community. So, you know, I was very fortunate to be able to learn from people like Chris Lilly or Myron Mixon, on and on and on. Not only the names that everyone knows from TV, but just wonderful people on the barbecue circuit that helped me grow and kind of helped that transition from high pressure public relations in New York to this full time. I guess it's a job. To me, it's a lot of fun. So.
1: Well, I know a lot of people have great times reading AmazingRibs.com. And I'm just wondering, how did you go from being a backyarder, relieving the pressure and the stress of the week, to being a competitive pitmaster?
0: It all was happenstance. We were living in Long Island, and I was reading a newspaper one day, and there was a little ad in there for a local barbecue competition. And at that point, I had been going to Memphis in May for 5-6 years picking up tips. So I decided to throw my hat into the ring. We had a grilling competition and a full-blown barbecue competition. I entered the grilling contest and actually did kind of well. So it wet my whistle. And then I saw another contest pop up in Long Island and decided to do the actual KCBS barbecue portion of it. You know, chicken ribs, brisket, mm-hmm. and pulled pork. Absolutely got my butt handed to me. You know, they say DAL, you know, dead bleep last in almost every one of those four categories. We were cooking on a smoker that none of us really knew how to control. It started just pouring rain in the middle of the night, and our canopy literally lifted up and flew down the road.
1: Oh, no.
0: Because we didn't know that you could weigh it down. We just, you know, we popped it up, had it there. So we didn't have a canopy. The rain is flooding the smoker. And, you know, it was just miserable. I really did not enjoy it. And our brisket the next day was medium rare, which is great for a steak, but sure. Not when you're turning it into judges. So that was supposed to be my last barbecue contest ever. But of course, like a month later, I started thinking, you know, it wasn't that bad. Maybe I should do it again. Like, I'm in an abusive relationship with competition barbecue and I can't let go.
1: Oh my goodness.
0: But I did, you know, I got out there, did a little better that time, met some great folks. And it just kind of snowballed from that.
1: So let me ask, did you check the weather first before you entered the next contest?
0: I did, but I will tell you, almost every single contest I did in Long Island, for whatever reason, the rain always followed us.
1: Oh, my gosh.
0: You know, it seemed like there was a downpour every single time. So
1: that's Clint, and he's Clint Cantwell, I should say, and he is the voice, he is the soul behind AmazingRibs.com. 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

0: Hi again, everyone. I'm Freddie Bell, and welcome back to the Barbecue Radio Network. I'm pleased to be joined by the Clint Cantwell. Clint, you're the editor-in-chief over at Amazing Ribs, which many people consider the encyclopedia of barbecue. What makes the site different from the typical recipe website? Make sure you put a dash of this in, just a little smoke of that. What makes yours so different and so popular?
1: Yeah, we're actually in our 21st year, which is unbelievable. The site was founded by Meathead, who I'm sure you're aware of.
0: Oh, yeah.
1: He's got two great books. The first one was a New York Times bestseller. And his approach all along has been to introduce and uncover the science behind barbecue and grilling, not just the recipes that you can find in every single one of these cookbooks behind me. You know, everyone's got a brisket recipe, everyone's got a ribs recipe, but his real claim to fame from the outset has been the science and the myth busting and really educating people beyond just the recipes. And then also product reviews. We're one of the only sites, we're the only site that's got a full-time product tester on staff, a man named Max Good. And he's done hundreds of reviews of products. And it's all very hands-on, as I said, you know, kicking the tires, putting them through their rigors, and applying the same methodology from this smoker to this smoker to this smoker. So you can actually go there and do a side-by-side comparison of the pros and cons of each one. So I would say those are the two key differentiators of the site. I joined Meathead 10 years ago this month, actually.
0: Congratulations.
1: After running thank you very much. I ran a site for Kingsford for a little bit,
0: wow.
1: I think about 4 years. I helped them launch a site called grilling.com. And this was while I was doing a full-time job up in New York.
0: Oh, my goodness.
1: For a big apparel manufacturer and, you know, doing this site grilling.com on the side and really fell in love with the writing aspect of it, especially the recipes, because I've just got this brain that never shuts off. So I'll be laying in bed in the middle of the night and get these crazy ideas like, why don't I make a hot dog bun entirely out of bacon? Or what about a hamburger bun made entirely out of mac and cheese?
0: Things like that.
1: But, you know, I was running this site and the site kept getting bigger and bigger. And I had some VIP bloggers that worked with me. Meathead was one of them.
0: Mm-hmm.
1: So by the time we moved to Memphis, I was able to completely separate myself from the PR world and take on barbecue and grilling full time. So one day I got a call and Clorox, which owns Kingsford, they got a new CEO that decided paying for the URL grilling.com wasn't worthwhile. You know, having this site that was, it was more than just a promotion for Kingsford. It really was one of the true first blogs out there for barbecue and grilling.
0: Mm-hmm.
1: And this guy just decided to shut it down one day. So all of those years of content were just lost. URL now redirects to Kingsford.com. And, you know, that was the end of an era. But
0: wow.
1: I had built this relationship with Meathead and he gave me a call and said, would you consider coming on board with me? You know, I'm working on a book and, you know, the site is getting bigger and I could really use your help. So I joined him and haven't looked back since.
0: That's incredible. Everybody, Clint is with us today from Amazing Ribs. And it's interesting, you mentioned about the product reviews and so forth. When I think about your site, I think about Consumer Reports. They test everything, as you know, and it sounds and it looks as if Amazing Ribs does the same thing. Did you follow their pathway or did that just happen on your own naturally?
1: I mean, the product testing was a little bit before my time. Max joined before I did, but it definitely does follow that Consumer Reports model.
0: Mm-hmm.
1: You know, you won't find advertising or sponsored posts on our site from smoker and grill manufacturers or people that make barbecue and grilling accessories, because we do want that sense of independence, that sense of credibility, where we're not taking money in this hand while giving out a platinum medal review on the other hand.
0: Mm-hmm.
1: You know, that product may deserve the platinum medal, but if you got this other thing going on in the other hand, then people will question that, and we don't want that happening. So we do try to keep that separation and really make people confident that the reviews that they're reading are actually legitimate, and that we put it through the test. And, you know, not every product is going to be a gold medal or a platinum medal. You know, we call it as they come.
0: That's all right. Just balls and strikes. And you mentioned earlier about the science behind barbecue. Why is understanding the why just as important as the recipe itself, Clint?
1: Well, you know, you got to understand what makes it all happen. It's, you know, it's not just about a dash of this and a dollop of that. And what actually causes that smoke ring, or why is my chicken pink on the inside after smoking it? It's not raw, you know, it's that
0: it's smoke, buddy.
1: And, you know, there's just so many things out there. Meathead's done a great job at busting a lot of myths. You know, one of the first ones that I was shocked by was this whole thing about soaking wood chips and soaking wood chunks. I did it forever because that's what I was told. But, you know, when I met Meathead and started reading around on the site, he's got a diagram on there of a wood chunk that's soaked for, I don't know, I'll say a week. I don't know what the time frame was.
0: Okay.
1: Anyway, it soaked forever, and then cut it in half, and that water permeated like that much. The same with marinades. You know, you put green food dye in a marinade and then cut the chicken breast in half, and that green food dye, it barely permeated the meat. So things like that are just ingrained in us, things that we take as truth, but don't really know why. You know, that's where that point of that part of the AmazingRibs.com puzzle is beneficial to everyone out there, whether you're a novice or, you know, a pro just looking to expand your breadth of information about barbecue and grilling.
0: Interesting. Before we have to go away, you've busted two myths, one about the smoke ring, another about the marinade. What's another myth that you'd like to clear up for people who are just getting started, maybe in their backyard, or they've just become a competitive barbecuer?
1: Oh, wow. You put me on the spot there. I can't think of anything off the top of my head. But
0: how about white smoke versus blue smoke?
1: Well, I will tell you that the smoke that you don't want is that really dark black smoke. That means you probably got a grease fire going on in your grill. You better not open up that lid and introduce oxygen to it, because that's a dangerous thing.
0: Absolutely, it is. Everyone, we're talking with Clint Cantwell. He is the voice behind AmazingRibs.com. And before we step away, AmazingRibs.com, is there any other social media handle through which we can find more about Amazing Ribs and you, sir?
1: Yeah, the social media handle for Amazing Ribs is just Amazing Ribs. Yep. Meathead is on X as Meathead, and then I'm on all of the social media channels as Grillocracy.
0: All right.
1: Like Democracy, but with a Grillocracy.
0: Got you. We'll come back on segment 3, and when we come back, we'll talk about some of these techniques that make great barbecue and some of the mistakes that almost everybody makes when they're learning. This is the Barbecue Radio Network, and I'm Freddie Bell, and we'll be right back.
2: 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I'm Chef Matt Pasile, and I'm starving. I hope you are too.
3: Hi, I'm Peter Sagal. When we were growing up, my two brothers and I just loved our Uncle Ted. He was like a really cool big brother who always brought around the best toys and took us to the best places and with whom we always had the most fun. It was odd, though, when we got older, to realize he wasn't nearly as outgoing and adventurous with other adults. I found out much later that this might have had something to do with the ostomy bag he wore ever since he was diagnosed with Crohn's disease as a teenager and had part of his lower intestine removed. Theodore Skolnick, my Uncle Ted, died last year at the age of 80, never having once mentioned his illness to me or my brothers. He left a large bequest to the Crohn's and Colitis Foundation to help fund better treatments for these diseases and also to help other people, old and young, seek and get help for the situation.

0: News. I'm Paul Stevens. Big nor'easter targeting the mid-Atlantic and New England states through the weekend. New York Governor Kathy Hochul declaring a state of emergency in eight counties.
1: Lots of rain, lots of coastal flooding, perhaps even some erosion that could lead to downed trees, and that means downed power lines.
0: And New York City and eight counties in New Jersey also under states of emergency. The Wall Street Journal reporting that President Trump has reportedly rejected Iran's proposed seven-day ceasefire.
2: Part of the proposal would have reopened the Strait of Hormuz and resumed nuclear talks. In return, the U.S. would lift its blockade of Iranian ports, ease some sanctions, and unfreeze some assets.
0: And that's Fox's Chandler Painter. The president has reportedly also told aides he expects the bombing of Iran to continue after the upcoming midterm election. 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
5: Nice weekend across southwest Georgia. Sunny this afternoon, high in the low 80s. Tonight, mainly clear, low 58. Mostly sunny tomorrow, a few clouds building up in the afternoon with a high of 87. Monday, mostly sunny skies with a high of 89. From the Georgia Weather Net, I'm meteorologist KJ Allen.
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7: Hello again and welcome back to the Barbecue Radio Network. I'm Freddie Bell. And if you'd like more information about our guest today, you can simply go to AmazingRibs.com. That's where you'll find Clint Cantwell. And we're talking with him today about his time helping backyarders and becoming a pitmaster himself. Hello, Clint. I was going to say Clint Eastwood, but Clint Cantwell.
8: Oh, yeah. No, I'm not as handsome as Clint Eastwood.
7: With somebody, well, some would argue, but when somebody's buying their first smoker, Clint, what's the most important thing that they should focus on learning first about that smoker or even the art of smoking itself?
8: I would say that before you even get there, you really do need to check out Max Good's product reviews on AmazingRibs.com and actually do a little research about what you're about to purchase, because there's just so many options out there from so many manufacturers, and it's hard to just walk into the Lowe's or Home Depot and, you know, pick one out of the bevy of options that they have there. So, you know, starting at AmazingRibs.com to kind of narrow down that field. And then, you know, the other thing that I would say is to avoid, unless you just absolutely have to, I'd avoid those El Cheapo types of smokers that you find outside of your grocery store. You know, you may get a smoker or a grill for $100, but you know, you get what you pay for. Mm-hmm. And most of those leak air, so you're adding fuel nonstop to it, and it's, you know, it can be a little fun, but after a while it gets to be a little draining to have to babysit a smoker or a grill when you're doing a long cook of a brisket or whatever. So I would, you know, I'd really go for something that is durable and with a company that's got good customer support. You know, I've always loved Weber because they stand behind their products, and every product is made with love, and you know it's going to last. I've got a Weber kettle that's probably 50 years old, and it's going to last another 100 years because it's built with that kind of quality. And if you have an issue, you can pick up the phone and ask them, and there's going to be replacement parts for it forever. And that, you know, this isn't a commercial for Weber, but the point being that in the long run, it's going to benefit you to buy a quality product versus going for the cheapest thing on the store shelves and having to replace it after a year or two.
7: That makes a lot of sense. Clint giving us some tips for that smoker, that first backyarder, or maybe someone's going into competition. Let's talk about temperature control. We're talking about Pitmaster tips and techniques right now. So temperature control seems to be a hurdle that really messes up a lot of people. I know it has me, especially living in an area where we get a lot of wind and I'm trying to smoke and the seals aren't just correct. What's the secret to managing the fire and staying consistent with your smoke or with your grilling that you're doing?
8: Well, I would say I learned on the competition circuit, I was using a Weber Smoky Mountain, which is like a fancier version of that Brinkman El Cheapo smoker that my parents used growing up. But, you know, you start the fire. I use something called the Minion method with my Weber Smoky Mountain, where you fill the ring with charcoal and leave a small spot in the center and put a few wood chunks in there and just add a few hot coals to it and slowly bring the temperature up to where you want to be. Now, usually like 225, 250 range for myself. Mm-hmm. There's people out there that cook a lot hotter than that and have a lot of success, but that was my sweet spot. And, you know, really try to dial in that temperature. Once it gets away from you, it's really hard to get it back down to where you want. So, you know, to bring that temperature up slowly. And then with that Minion method, it would basically just slowly burn out from those couple of hot coals in the center and slowly burn out to the rest of the charcoal. So I would get a good night's sleep at a barbecue contest and not have to get up and add charcoal or wood or whatever, because it was just, you know, I built a fire that could sustain that overnight and not have to sit up and babysit it all night.
7: You went by it really quickly. For those who missed it, explain the Minion method one more time for smoking.
8: Yeah, so basically I'll use the Weber Smoky Mountain example again. There's a fire ring, a charcoal ring in the bottom of Weber Smoky Mountain. Above that is a water pan. But basically you fill the entire charcoal ring with charcoal, a handful of wood chunks. I would only do two or three because people tend to oversmoke food and you end up burping up smoke for about a week after you ate, because people just think more wood, more smoke is better, when in reality you're ruining your end product. You really want that balance between the seasoning that you're using, the quality of the meat, that perfect kiss of smoke, and all of those elements together create a really delicious barbecue experience for everyone. But back to the Minion method, basically you're just adding a couple of hot coals in the center, and assuming your smoker is built well, you know, it's not leaking smoke from everywhere, that will slowly burn out. Those handful of hot coals in the center will start to move their way outwards, but not igniting the whole thing and shooting the temperature up through the roof. As long as you don't introduce a lot of oxygen to it, you should be able to maintain 250 degrees for 12 hours or so.
7: Oh, my goodness. I'm going to try that method. I've done it more times than I want to admit, and it works except toward the end. And then it starts to speed up for whatever reason. But by that time, my cook is just about done. And we're talking with Clint. And I just want to know quickly here, if you had to pick, and this I'm going all the way now just to the meat itself. If you had to pick one cut of meat that teaches people the most about barbecue, what would it be and why?
8: I mean, obviously, brisket is one of those ones that's a challenge for most cooks, you know, unless you cook it a lot. It's, you know, it's kind of like a Thanksgiving turkey.
7: True.
8: You only think about it once a year, and then everyone just goes overboard where you're planning for like a month. Here's the brine that I'm going to do, and I'm going to put butter under the skin, and I'm going to do this and that, and blah, blah, blah, and it ends up being dry anyway, and you spend half your life trying to cook one turkey. Same with brisket. You know, unless you're cooking it fairly frequently, it can be a very, you know, people fear it a lot. But, you know, a pork butt is a good starting point if you're just starting out as a barbecue cook and you got your first smoker in the backyard. A pork butt is very forgiving. And if you overcook it, it's, you know, you really have to overcook a pork butt.
7: That's true.
8: For it to be bad. You know, if you go up to 185, up to like 205, it's going to be perfection. But even if you go a little above that, then you're still going to be fine. So if you're cooking for the very first time and you're having friends and family over, you know, that's where I would jump off at.
7: All right.
8: And then, you know, you start trying out ribs, which are a little more difficult. You know, a lot of people think fall off bone ribs is what you're striving for, because that's what the Chili's restaurant chain taught you with the, you know, the whole fall off the bone tender ribs, when in reality, that's a sign that you've overcooked your ribs.
7: You know,
8: you really want, there's no reason to cook a cut of meat that's got bones if you're going to take all the bones out of it. Nope.
7: That's
8: the whole
7: true.
8: Of eating the rib is like a corn on, it's like corn on the cob. You got those built-in handles on that rib, you know, the bone in there. So what you really want is to be able to bite into that meat and not pull the entire chunk of meat off of that bone with one bite. You just want that perfect clean bite. And that's the sign of a rack of ribs that's been cooked properly.
7: Folks, can you tell we're talking with an expert? He is Clint Cantwell. He is with AmazingRibs.com. And when we come back, we'll talk about where he thinks barbecue is headed and what Clint sees happening in the world of live fire cooking when the Barbecue Radio Network continues with Freddie Bell.
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7: Welcome back to the Barbecue Radio Network. I'm Freddie Bell, and I'm joined by Clint Cantwell. Clint, let's talk a little bit about the future of barbecue. And as we know, it keeps evolving. New cookers, new techniques, new audiences. What trends are you seeing right now that say, this might have some promise in the barbecue world?
8: Yeah, I mean, they come and go for a little while. You probably remember 5 or 7 years ago where everyone and their mother got a sous vide immersion circulator for their home. And we started doing a lot of recipes with sous vide. Basically, a sous vide is like a temperature-controlled water bath. You put the meat in a sealed bag and set the temperature for, you know, whatever. It's usually a temperature that's on the low end, but the meat sits in that water bath for, you know, a day plus and renders the meat super tender so that you can then go and introduce smoke or live fire to it. And that's an area that we coined the phrase sous vide cue, where you're doing that sous vide bath and then taking it outside and giving it a little bit of smoke and, you know, that barbecue and grilling feel to it. But I think most of those sous vide immersion circulators are in a closet someplace now. That trend is come and gone for the most part. It's, you know, it's something that restaurants used forever and continue to use because it allows them to get steaks to a perfect level of doneness and then throw them under a salamander, which is basically a high heat broiler, you know, as the orders come in. So they're not having to cook that entire steak to order. But, you know, right now, the biggest trends in the backyard are pizza and griddles. Griddles became very, very popular.
7: Yes.
8: A few years ago. And, you know, a lot of Blackstone used to be pretty much the only folks out there that were creating full standalone griddles for the backyard, but now Weber has them and a number of other manufacturers have them. And those are great for smash burgers or if you want to do breakfast in the backyard or whatever. But kind of like sous vide, I've seen a lot of backyard griddles popping up on Next Door Neighbor or Craigslist or whatever, because people realize I can only eat so many smash burgers
7: exactly
8: in my lifetime. And they take up a lot of space, but they are fun. And now the biggest trend is pizza ovens.
7: I noticed you review some on AmazingRibs.com.
8: Yeah, actually our site editor, who is a renowned cookbook author, Dave Joachim, is a full-blown pizza guru in my mind. I can't cook pizzas in the backyard. I can do them okay, but this guy knows how to churn them out. And he's a lot of reviews of various pizza ovens, and they can range from a couple $100 up to thousands of dollars for the beautiful, you know, big pits with the tiling and all of that stuff. But a lot of people are starting to dabble in that as well. So, you know, that's a huge area in the backyard that's, I think it's going to continue.
7: Really? That's interesting. I've never thought that it would catch on. We got a guy who wants a pizza oven. So This is what happens in the backyard, everybody. You know, you got that guest who smells the smoke and they want to invite themselves over, and there you go. But I'm wondering, I was getting ready to say that I never would have believed that a pizza oven would become so prevalent and really compete with a grill or even a smoker. And you say you think that's here to stay.
8: Yeah, I believe so. I think you're talking about pizza ovens. Sorry, our dog, who's aptly named Charcoal, decided that a dog walking by the front of the house was her worst enemy. So
7: that's the inside the house coward. They don't want to run outside, but they'll certainly let you know who was out there.
8: It's like those people that love to send nasty emails, but when you talk to them on the phone, they're the sweetest people.
7: Exactly.
8: Keyboard warriors.
7: So it's going to make it. So it's here to stay. So for somebody who's listening right now, you spend a lot of time, as I know, teaching and sharing knowledge. What do you enjoy most about helping somebody cook their first great barbecue meal?
8: I just love seeing people succeed. You know, it's people are becoming more and more talented in the backyard, much more so than 15, 20 years ago. And I attribute a lot of that to barbecue on television. You know, the show Barbecue Pitmasters.
7: Yes.
8: That really introduced the world to competition barbecue and kind of piqued the interest of a lot of folks that not only decided to go out and compete themselves, but they started to pick up tips and whatnot. And then obviously the site that I helped build, grilling.com and amazingribs.com, were sort of at the forefront of online resources for barbecue and grilling. Mm-hmm. But today, you know, we've got a lot of talented folks out there with great barbecue and grilling websites, tons of cookbooks. Social media has definitely blown the roof off of barbecue and grilling. And, you know, the power of cameras on our phones today, is the quality is just outstanding.
7: It's incredible.
8: The photos that people share of what they're doing in the backyard, it's exciting to see. So it's not just the people that may comment to me at the store or whatever that my recipe was a huge hit at their last cookout, but actually seeing them, you know, people that I've become friends with on social media, posting photos of their creations. So it's very fulfilling for me to see folks grow their skills and to think outside of the box when it comes to barbecue and grilling. Mm-hmm. You know, barbecue doesn't just have to be brisket, ribs, and chicken. It can be so much more. You know, pretty much any cuisine from around the world, you can introduce an element of smoke or live fire to it and transform it into something that's truly special.
7: Truly special. Let your dog bark a little bit. Okay. For someone who is listening, who wants to improve their barbecue this weekend, this is my last question for you. What's one simple thing they can do that will make an immediate impact on their skills, whether they're in the backyard or they're in competition?
8: I would honestly say, don't be afraid to fail. You know, you're not going to nail it every single time. And that's really where my skills came from, you know, trying different things and being willing to make mistakes, but to learn from those mistakes and to come back and tweak the recipe a little bit the next time and, you know, learn from that. You're not going to be perfect, and nobody's expecting you to be perfect. They're going to rave about your food, even if it's, you know, even if it's dry as heck. You know, they're still going to enjoy it because it's not just about the food. It's about the family, the togetherness, the swapping stories, the gathering around as the smoke slowly wafts from your smoker or your grill, you know, imparting that delicious smell of barbecue into your clothes. It's so much more than just that hamburger or hot dog. It's really the whole lifestyle.
7: The whole lifestyle.
8: That's my one tip. Just don't be afraid to fail and to learn from it.
7: Well, Clint, we've got to do this again. I've learned so much. You just have this calm approach to the whole school of barbecue and being a pit master in that backyarder, and even quieting a dog who's truly trying to protect you today, making sure that nobody takes the meat off the grill or the smoker. Thank you so much for being with us today on the Barbecue Radio Network. Our guest has been Clint Cantwell. As I mentioned, he's a chef. He's a pit master, editor-in-chief of AmazingRibs.com, and that's a real website. 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
8: Some rough weather. I'm Paul Stevens, Fox News. Nor'easter bearing down on the northeastern states and states of emergency in effect for 8 counties in New York, 8 counties in New Jersey, and New York City as well. New Jersey Governor Mikey Sherrill telling residents to be prepared.
9: Please make sure you have water on hand, you have food on hand. Many of our coastal roads might become impassable due to flooding as this tide surges on shore, especially in the Back Bay areas. So make sure you're prepared. Charge your phone.
8: And Fox Weather's Brandy Campbell for us at Nantasket Beach in Hull, Massachusetts.
10: The nor'easter is strengthening a few hundred miles south in the Atlantic. Now, the forecast says it will reach land along the New Jersey coast this Sunday as 40 million Americans from Massachusetts to North Carolina could be impacted by damaging winds, flooding from rain, or even major coastal flooding. We are already seeing impacts at airports in New York as they face ground delays due to the wind.
8: And the most intense impacts of that nor'easter are forecast later today, Saturday into Sunday. Again, some areas could see 60-mile-an-hour wind gusts. Meantime, Hurricane Nolo not expected to make landfall in Hawaii, but it's strengthening into a Cat 3 hurricane, bringing tropical storm conditions to the southern part of the island. National Hurricane Center Director Michael Brennan says the agency's focus is going to be on the rain.
11: Rainfall is going to be the biggest threat from this system. Could see isolated totals as high as 25 inches on the Big Island, creating life-threatening flash flooding and mudslides.
8: The National Hurricane Center now projecting up to 35 inches of rain for all parts of the Big Island. Wind gusts could exceed 50 miles an hour. And upwards of 8 inches of rain in Thailand's capital city of Bangkok from Thursday to today, Saturday. The rain has disrupted traffic, prompting several evacuations. 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
8: President Trump calling this week's meetings with China's leader Xi Jinping, quote, very productive.
15: I think we've made tremendous strides. We've made great strides. Very positive for both countries.
16: President Xi saying the two sides added new substance to the relationship, while President Trump says farmers in this country should be very happy with more trade details expected on Monday. While Ambassador David Perdue says the two sides have established an AI or SI dialogue and crisis mechanism. On Iran, Purdue says China assured the U.S. that it's not supporting Tehran's war effort. But lawmakers in both parties remain skeptical.
8: And that's Fox's Kevin Cork in D.C. A senior White House official says the two world leaders discussed AI, trade, the economy, and other areas of possible cooperation. Now, Russia's turn to address the U.N. General Assembly, but President Vladimir Putin will not be making that speech.
17: Foreign Minister Sergei Lavrov will provide the Russian perspective on world affairs at the United Nations today. President Vladimir Putin last attended the gathering in New York back in 2015. Lavrov's expected to report on what the Kremlin calls the special military operation in Ukraine. Last year, he claimed Russia was open to negotiations and criticized NATO and the West for prolonging the war. We will look out for any reference to President Trump's call for a partial ceasefire on strikes against energy facilities, something Ukraine says it's willing to agree to. Jonathan Savage, Fox News.
8: All this, meantime, as police in New York City arrested two men accused of entering a Manhattan sewer right near the hotel where Israel's Prime Minister Benjamin Netanyahu was expected to stay for the UN General Assembly. Police say the men apparently were looking for valuables, including gold, and they're finding no connection to the Prime Minister or the UN gathering, both released pending a next-up court appearance. I'm Paul Stevens. This is Fox News.
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21: Nice weekend across southwest Georgia. Sunny this afternoon, high in the low 80s. Tonight, mainly clear, low 58. Mostly sunny tomorrow. A few clouds building up in the afternoon with a high of 87. Monday, mostly sunny skies with a high of 89. From the Georgia Weather Net, I'm meteorologist KJ Allen.
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0: talking about a president trying to control coverage, trying to pick and choose who's allowed near him, allowed to ask him questions, and allowed to hold him accountable. The president just spent 2 days with an autocratic leader of China who doesn't allow a free press in his country. And Trump is showing that's what he would like to have. He'd like that same power. He'd like that same propaganda. But Americans do not want that. Polls are very clear. Americans love their First Amendment rights, even though they're often disappointed in the media. Americans also, in polling, majority of Americans say they feel those free speech First Amendment rights eroding in this country. And it's understandable why they feel that way. There have been dozens of rulings by federal judges finding Trump administration infringements on free speech and freedom of the press. And right now we're witnessing a major one unfolding tonight.
1: And by the way, by conservative and liberal judges, judges appointed by Republicans and Democrats, virtually united on that principle.
2: That's right. The president wants to be an autocrat. The president just had Xi Jinping in. The president wants to be an autocrat. He many, many infringements.
3: That is CNN whining and moaning because they couldn't take a trip on Air Force One last night. And there, and supposedly, oh, the press pool is endangered because CNN's not allowed on Air Force. CNN has plenty of money, despite having no ratings. Or very few ratings. Why, CNN could actually hire their own Air Force to lug their reporters to and fro. Welcome, my friends, to the Saturday Morning Extravaganza. Your Saturday Morning Vibe. I am James Golden, a.k.a. Bo Snerdly. Telephone number, if you would like to be part of the program today, 800-848-9222. We are going to have today Todd Bensman join us a little bit later in the program. Princess Diana is attending family matters this week and will not be with us today. I'm looking forward to catching up with you. We've got a lot to discuss. If you are on the East Coast of America, you may be among those experiencing a very powerful nor'easter. It's slamming the East Coast with winds as high as 60-mile-an-hour gusts. Now, those of us who have endured hurricanes over the years know that you're talking tropical storm-level gusts when you're in the 60s, and it goes up from there to level 1, level 2, as you know, up to the Cat 5s, the Cat 4s. I have been through so many hurricanes, I've lost count. It has been either 11 during my time in Florida. It was 11 or maybe even more, somewhere between 11 and 13. And they are frightening. And some of them are really heavy wind events. Some of them are wind and rain. You get the rain, but when I say wind, that just means the wind is worse than the rain. Or sometimes you get both, where you get the flooding, you get the horrid winds. Sometimes they can sit over you for 24 hours or more. This nor'easter that's hitting many Americans on the East Coast today will affect 40 million people are in its path. All of them obviously are not going to be hit as hard. The first dramatic impacts, according to the Daily Mail this morning, and I've got reports here from the Daily Mail and from the Associated Press, the first dramatic impacts are already unfolding. Roads in the state of New Jersey, throughout Maryland, which means you're going down through New Jersey, Delaware, into Maryland.

0: Westchester County, New York, ahead of the storm. In Narragansett, Rhode Island, dramatic footage is showing the coastal area already flooding areas around the Narragansett Pier. Seawater could be seen rushing over the seawall and spilling into Ocean Drive, which I imagine is, you know, Ocean Drive. Yeah, well, right now Ocean Drive is getting some of the ocean. In New Jersey, Long Beach Island, streets have disappeared beneath the flood water as the Atlantic has surged in and out. I wonder how North Carolina is doing. If you happen to be there, let us know. Or wherever you are, if you're experiencing this and want to talk about it, you feel free to give us a call. I saw pictures unrelated to this in some areas of North Carolina, of course, where the houses have been reclaimed by the sea. And that is always a difficult circumstance. In Manasquan, New Jersey, water is already pouring onto the road. Was already pouring into the roads just last night. Oh, they don't have a lieutenant governor over there in New Jersey too, because Cheryl Sherrill got rid of the black dude that she appointed to be the, you know, the face, the token. The lieutenant governor of the state. Some sort of harassment case. They're looking at winds between 60 and 65 miles an hour up in Cape Cod, Martha's Vineyard, you know, playtime for the Obamas and others up in Cape Cod. And we have, by the way, a lot of Obama audio today. He's been speaking about national affairs. In Boston, you can see wind gust between 50 and 55 miles an hour. Again, those are, to me, when I hear that, don't get me wrong, they're strong winds, and you can see what's happening with the surf. I mean, the ocean is churning in many of these places. Not quite hurricane, but it's a nor'easter. It is, if it is hurricane, I don't have to go back and look at the categories. This would be, I guess, considered a Category 1 if it reached hurricane levels. Otherwise, we're still talking about a severe tropical storm. But even severe tropical storms can do a lot of damage. You know, the Ed Sheeran gig has been at Gillette Stadium has been called off because of dangerous conditions. A whole lot of events that were scheduled for this weekend up and down the East Coast have been canceled. Michelle Wu, Rod, this is cut 70, let's see, that'll tell you how many we have in here today, 73. Michelle Wu, the mayor of Boston, was interviewed about the incoming nor'easter, and she has some things to say about it. This is the Boston Mayor, Michelle Wu.
1: And respond to the challenges that we have in every single season, but it is quite rare that we would need to be preparing for a nor'easter as early as September. So I'm returning from Climate Week in New York City, where with other mayors I was sharing some of the actions that Boston's been taking to be prepared for extreme weather, whether that was major heat waves that happened all through the summer while we were hosting the World Cup and other big events, or snowstorms that are breaking historic records. And as we enter into this evening and over the weekend, I want to just thank our city workers. Whatever the situation is, our city teams are pulling together and really going above and beyond, from our first responders to water and sewer.
0: I just retired from Climate Week, and record-breaking extreme weather. You know, the mayor of Boston may not realize it, and many people don't, given all the climate hysteria that we have seen in this country over the past two or three decades. The earth has always been a place of extreme weather.

0: we talk. She talks about record-breaking snowstorm. We don't know what record-breaking is. We know what record-breaking is from the standpoint of a very limited history of having recorded weather. The Earth didn't just get here in the 18th, 19th, 20th, 21st century. It's been here. At one time, this entire planet was covered with ice. And it's not anymore. At one time, there were no separate continents. It was all one landmass that broke apart into the continents that we have today. At one time, the Earth has gone through tremendous heat. And we've had climate, extreme climate, on the planet since the Earth was created by God. And we will continue to have, quote-unquote, extreme weather on the planet because we live on Earth. And Earth has extreme weather. We have typhoons, cyclones, which we call hurricanes. We have tornadoes. We have fires. We have flooding events. We have droughts. We have an overabundance in some cases, major monsoons, flooding. We have cold, extreme cold in some places, extreme heat in some places. We have snow. We have hail. Sometimes golf ball-sized pieces of ice come down from the sky. We have weather. God created it along with the planet. So they can keep having all the climate conferences they want to. The weather is going to continue to be the weather. The climate's going to be continue to be the climate. And it has always been changing, and it always will change. And then one day, in the very, very distant future, we're going to have even more extreme weather. Well, not we, because I won't be here. I doubt any of you will either. One day, the sun is going to grow bigger than it is now, because the sun will be dying. And over the course of a few billion years, the sun will completely envelop Earth. You talk about extreme weather, that's going to be an extreme weather period. And then poof, it's gone. It's all gone. Now we're talking billions and billions and billions and billions of years out, so don't anybody panic. But that's the way of the cosmos. God knows what he's doing, and we don't know what God is doing. Our job to try to at least get in some kind of harmony so we can appreciate and understand our lives in this environment that we live in. Anyway, 800-848-9222 is how you reach us, 800-848-9222. It is time for us to take a break, and it is time for us to take a break, and we shall do that, ladies and gentlemen. James Golden, Bo Snerdly with you here. Begin our music rotation this morning. Yeah, I just heard this the other day. I was in the chiropractor's office getting myself adjusted. I wasn't doing it myself. And this song from the Guess Who came on. And my chiropractor, who's a great, great, great guy, was singing it along with the music. The Guess Who. Today is, well, tomorrow, the birthday of Randy Bachman. Now, why are we playing American Woman instead of maybe BTO? Because Randy Bachman was the lead guitarist and songwriter from the Guess Who before he formed Bachman Turner Overdrive. 1970, this was number one in the U.S. and across the pond. It reached number 19 in the top 20. James Golden Snurley with you here Saturday Morning Extravaganza. 800-848-9222 is how you reach us. 800-848-9222. Don't go away. 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We've got a lot to do. 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
10: Point. I mean, those networks, despite differences in editorial positions, etc., they play nicely in this space, and that brings images of historical events to viewers at home.
0: Yeah, the whining and moaning continues. That is, of course, little Brian Stelter over at CNN. Moaning and groaning because they didn't get on Air Force One. They weren't invited to an event.
11: He's trying to break the press pool. He's trying to break the press pool.
0: On this day, in 1969, the Beatles released Abbey Road. It would be the final studio recordings from the Beatles. And two of the songs on there that were featured became huge singles. Was this one. It's all right. And Something, George Harrison's first A-side single. It's amazing. All right, we have telephone calls in. We're going to be grabbing some calls. This is a quick segment, ladies and gentlemen, because we spent so much time in the first dealing with weather conditions and the news of the day. So, if you want to be part of the telephone calls coming up, you simply have to reach us at 800-848-9222. We are going to continue to talk about this meltdown that they're having. Oh, you wait to hear Scarborough. By the way, American women, Lady Benedict says that she loves Lenny Kravitz's version of American Woman as well. 800-848-9222. The Saturday Morning Extravaganza, your Saturday morning vibe is here. Stay with us.
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1: Nice weekend across southwest Georgia. Sunny this afternoon, high in the low 80s. Tonight, mainly clear, low 58. Mostly sunny tomorrow. A few clouds building up in the afternoon with a high of 87. Monday, mostly sunny skies with a high of 89. From the Georgia Weather Net, I'm meteorologist KJ Allen.
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1987 was the year. Shamon. Micah started a 6-week run in the number one position of the U.S. album charts. Bad. This would be the third and final collaboration that Michael had with Quincy Jones as producer. It came 5 years after Thriller. Now, everybody regards Thriller as the number one best-selling album in the world. But guess what? Bad sold more than Thriller. Bad, this album sold between somewhere between 30 to 45 million copies. I mean, imagine 45 million copies of an album sold. Five singles.

0: James Golden, Bus 30 Saturday Morning Extravaganza. Yeah. He bad. Yeah, you bad, babe. I'll tell you who else is bad. Maybe who's mad. You know, we didn't get to Joe Scarborough yet, Rod. That's cut 75 over at PMS Now. He's another one that's having a... We're not going to talk about this press thing all day. I just can't. There are so many other things. Elon Musk has said some interesting things, by the way, in terms of where technology is going. And it's fascinating. Also, you know, Judge Judy, the girls over at The View are ticked off with her because she clearly enunciated her love for this country and her reaction to people coming here from other places and criticizing this country. And that, of course, upset some of the girls at The View. There are other things in the world that we want to talk about, including the visit that the media meltdown was over, President Xi Jinping, with Donald Trump. But let's listen to Scarborough on PMS Now. Anyway, here is his meltdown, ladies and gentlemen.
1: Our colleague, Laura Barone-Lopez, one of our White House reporters, was not able to come in. She asked what's going on, was told to talk to Stephen Chung, who's the communications director at the White House.
2: So is it Stephen Chung who needs...
1: Perhaps so. Well, Stephen Chung did not respond to any...
2: Is it Stephen Chung who is ordering people I don't know. I don't even know Stephen Chung. But is Stephen Chung the guy who is ordering these people to be in contempt of a federal... Federal judge's order, by the way, that Donald Trump appointed. I want to know who
0: is saying
2: ignore a federal judge's order, because this sounds a lot like Watergate to me.
1: So Chung never responded. We did get a tweet last night on the White House's rapid response account claiming that this was a different sign-up, that you had to have a specific request to attend this event, that your hard pass wasn't enough to get in. That's unclear if that's true. Stephen Chung is one of the people who is behind this Twitter account. He abuses it sometimes.
0: Yeah. So Stephen Chung, Stephen Miller, Stephen somebody. Enough. This sounds a lot like Watergate to me. How in the world does this sound like Watergate? How in the world is this even comparable to the Watergate scandal? Give me a break. And by the way, I would like to know for the record, since these guys keep going on and on and on, I would like to know where in the United States Constitution it is ordained, it is written, where in our Constitution does it require PMS Now, Politico, or CNN to travel with the president? Where does it require... In our United States Constitution, the oldest living, by the way, Constitution in the world, which is amazing since we're such a young country. Where does it require that a press pool attend every single presidential event? It does not. The president has tasks that are required. It does not require that the press has to have office space in the White House. I'll tell you one of the things I would do if I were president. I'd kick all of their asses out. I'd set up a little government building next to the White House, somewhere or over in the old Eisenhower building. No, that's too close. Maybe I'd see if I could borrow part of Lafayette Park and just do a shed and put them over there. Here, this is your office. Constitution doesn't require that the press corps have office space inside the White House. It does not. It does not require that these people have to be on Air Force One with the president. It does not. These are traditions. And traditions can be broken and new traditions installed. It does not require. It requires you can't stop these people from reporting and saying what they want to say. You cannot do that. And then you had Scarborough. Wait a minute. Did we get to the part? And did I cut him off too soon before he started talking about the lies? Let's listen to that Scarborough thing one more time. Because this guy has a lot of nerve. So when you have it ready, just let me know. Yep. Okay, fire when ready. Joe Scarborough.
1: Laura Barone-Lopez, one of our White House reporters, was not able to come in. She asked what's going on, was told to talk to Stephen Chung, who's the communications director of the White House.
2: So is it Stephen Chung who needs...
1: Perhaps so. Well, Stephen Chung did not respond to any...
2: Is it Stephen Chung who is ordering... People that I don't know. I don't even know. But is Stephen Chung the guy who is ordering these people to be in contempt of a federal judge's order? Federal judge's order, by the way, that Donald Trump appointed. I want to know who is saying ignoring federal judge's order, because this sounds a lot like Watergate to me.
1: So Chung never responded. We did get a tweet last night on the White House's like rapid response account claiming that this was a different sign-up, that you had to have a specific request to attend this event, that your hard pass wasn't enough to get in. That's unclear if that's true. Stephen Chung is one of the people who is behind this Twitter account. He abuses it sometimes. So there you have it. Still, they're in defiance last night. We're not in.
2: No, by the way, I love the people that lie every day for a living, literally lie every day for a living, can still, all these years later, use the words, quote, fake news. When they have been caught lying through their teeth repeatedly, over the past decade.
1: So, but we'll see what happens this morning when our colleagues try to access the White House.
0: Now, that is incredible. Joe Scarborough sits with a straight face, a little puffed up and angry. Oh, I love the people that lie every day. They've been lying to us for over a decade. You want to talk about lies every day? You want to talk about PMS, at the time NBC's lack of coverage over Joe Biden's mental state? You want to talk about Russiagate? You want to talk about the lack of truth coming from Benghazi? You want to talk about the way they have... On this station, of all stations, for him to sit and complain about people that lie every day, somebody put together a montage of all the anti-Trump hate that PMS NBC spewed. I saw it too late, plus we already had like 76, 78 cuts. It's like, damn, I can't get everything in. But it was great because, I mean, these people just go on and on and on with vitriolic hatred for Donald Trump. But yet he's supposed to call them around with him on Air Force One. I mean, with CNN, he told to stay home, not PMS now. And this little reporter girl that they keep talking about, this girl just stands like she's the big story. I went around the corner. I went around the block. I went in, and then they told me this. I went out. We didn't get access. For goodness sakes, this navel gazing, this incessant, weird story. Then, okay, we have people on the phones, and I'm monopolizing the entire hour. Let's go to the phones. 800-848-9222. I will come back and monopolize more time in the next. Sal is calling in from New Jersey. Good morning, Sal. Welcome. How are you? Are you surviving the Nor'easter okay?
3: We don't have it that bad up here, right here in New Jersey, right here in Cranford. It's not that bad. We have some rain. Bo, I want to tell you about what Michelle Wu, and I want to I have news for Michelle Wu and her ilk concerning this thing about global warming and all that. It says in the Bible, the book of Genesis, chapter 8, verse 22, it says, "While the earth remains, seed time and harvest, cold and heat, summer and winter, and day and night shall not cease." So this whole thing about global warming is a big farce.
0: Wow. Thank you, Sal. I appreciate that. You know, as I said earlier, the climate has been changing on Earth since God created the Earth and the heavens and the cosmos. And guess what? Things are changing everywhere inside the physical universe, and we don't even know the breadth and scope of the physical universe. It's impossible for us to even wrap our arms around how incredibly huge, vast, just the physical universe is. Let alone there are theories out there that there's more than that we actually are part of a multiverse, a combination of physical universes, many, infinite, in fact, some people believe. So, to your point, we have no clue. And there's a lot of arrogance with this idea that somehow or another people are controlling the weather down here. Sal, I appreciate it very much. Thank you for the call. Have a wonderful day. Let us go to Ohio and catch up with Keith. Keith, welcome to the program. How are you this morning?
4: Hi, Bo. I'm a regular listener, but it's a first-time caller to your show.
0: So glad to have you.
4: There's two major worldwide news stories that have broke since the 24th of the month. Our fake news media has been intentionally trying to hide and cover up. First is on the 24th of the month, Bishop Fulton J. Sheen was beatified by the conclave of cardinals and the Pope. And over 50,000 people showed up in St. Louis for the announcement of the beatification. And the news media tried to hide and cover up that situation. And if they hadn't done that, there probably would have been a lot more Christians in the United States that would have showed up for that announcement. Are you still there, Bo?
0: Yes, I'm listening intently. What is the second story that did not receive attention?
4: This was a major news story that broke last night on Fox on the Jesse Waters show. Jesse Waters broke this story. Earlier this week, there was a secret meeting at the United Nations between the Saudi Arabian delegation and the French delegation, a secret meeting. And something happened in that meeting that scared and freaked out the French. So much that Jesse Waters announced last night that the French government is sending the French Foreign Legion and the French Legion to Saudi Arabia and the Middle East to protect the Arab countries and Saudi Arabia and to fight and attack the Houthis.
0: And this well, is interesting. Very little coverage on that one. Listen, we shall see. Thank you. As for the first story, I thank you for bringing that to our attention. And it also explains something, Keith. Bring Keith back up for a moment, please. Keith, you know what it explains?
4: What's that?
0: This week, I have seen videos of Bishop Sheen all over the platform X. People have been posting his videos, and I've been enjoying them. I've been looking at them. He was amazing. He was, and in the 60s, by the way, I'll see if I can find this, and maybe we can play it one weekend. In the 60s, he was calling out the left for coddling criminals, and I want to get him accurate because he was very profound in what he was saying. He was saying that we are inverting everything, that we are now protecting the criminals and not protecting the people that are the victims of crime. He was calling out things that we are talking about today, this very day in the 1960s. He was talking about. And those videos are resurfacing.
4: Can I say one more thing, Bo?
0: Of course.
4: In regards to that situation, there's something going on, too, that our fake news media is hiding and covering up. And the fact that that's a conclave of cardinals, the Pope, and investigators are investigating more things in his life because they're looking into the fact that maybe he should be sainted.
0: Wow.
4: And our news media is covering this stuff up.
0: Well, they're not getting it past you, and you brought it to us, and so I thank you for sharing it. We have to love your call. Thank you for calling. We hope to hear from you again in beautiful Ohio. James Golden, Snurley, with the Beach Boys.

0: Tomorrow is the anniversary of the Beach Boys television debut. And of course, when you talk about some of the biggest debuts of the soundtrack of American music, where did it happen? The Ed Sullivan Show. He was a giant. 1964, the Beach Boys on Ed Sullivan performed this one and Wendy, their television debut. James Golden Sterner coming right back. Don't go away.
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0: celebrating 250 years of America, highlighting moments in history. Here's Jake Novak.
1: October 13th, 1973. President Richard Nixon orders the emergency resupply of Israel's military as the Jewish state deals with a multi-front surprise attack in the Yom Kippur War. Many of Nixon's aides urged more caution, but Nixon gave it the greater sense of urgency, saying, quote, "You get the stuff to Israel now, now." To be clear, the U.S. rearming of Israel was already agreed to and authorized by Congress. Nixon just sped up the timeline to meet the crisis. He also wanted the world to see Israel using American weapons to defeat the Soviet arms being used by Egypt and Syria. It became known as Operation Nickelgrass. 567 missions were flown through the airlift, dropping over 22,000 tons of supplies. An additional 90,000 tons of material were delivered by sea. The decision saved Israel and eventually convinced then Egyptian leader Anwar Sadat that he better make peace with Jerusalem sooner or later. And that's history.
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0: Butts, Theater of the Mind with James Golden, a.k.a. Bose Nerdly.
8: We celebrated his birthday earlier. We're still celebrating it. It's Randy Bachman's birthday tomorrow. We played the Guess Who, of course, American Woman. This, you know, Bachman-Turner Overdrive. One of my favorites from them. No doubt one of yours if you are a fan of the group. You know what today is the anniversary of?

0: man, that's so good. Today is the anniversary of the first presidential television debate, John Kennedy and Richard Nixon. And I must tell you, ladies and gentlemen, that is only on this day when I stopped to really research something that I had heard anecdotally and believed for years that I found out that I was biased about media bias. And this happens sometimes. You're wrong about something you think. For years and years, I've been told by, you know, political pundit types and others that Nixon, we all know this story, flop sweat. He sweated his way through the debate. He had the 5 o'clock shadow. Kennedy had makeup on, et cetera, et cetera. And I was always told that it was on purpose, that CBS Network gave Kennedy the makeup and denied it to Richard Nixon. That is not what happened. Don Hewitt, who was the future creator of 60 Minutes, offered makeup to both campaigns. They both initially denied it. Kennedy's people, though, did apply makeup to him. He was already deeply tanned, but they applied makeup to him before he went on. Nixon denied it after Kennedy denied it. He said, well, if the other guy's not doing it, I'm not doing it. Later on, he said he didn't understand how vital it would be. Also, Nixon had just come into it suffering from the flu, was physically exhausted, recovering from the flu, which also contributed to the way he looked. So it wasn't media bias. It was candidate ignorance, and I don't mean that in a bad way, of how important TV makeup was. Our number uno in the can, our number duo coming up. Whatever you do, keep it right here. Do not go away.
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6: Rear September nor'easter. I'm Daria Albinger, Fox News. A powerful nor'easter is battering the eastern seaboard. More than 40 million people are in the path of damaging winds, heavy rain, and possible flooding. Hundreds of flights have been delayed or canceled. More than 50,000 customers are without power. Fox Weather's Katie Byrne is in Ocean City, New Jersey.
7: After days of north and northeast winds, basically that water has been piling up into the back bays, making it harder for each tide to fully drain. So we've had multiple high tide cycles over the last few days, and now that we're getting into the worst of the storm, we still have multiple high tide cycles to go and a lot more water to deal with actually an increased threat for the coast of New Jersey. Now we're expecting the entire coast essentially to experience major flooding. The rain totals have also gotten higher. Heavier rain is expected in New Jersey as well. The governor has declared a state of emergency in 8 counties ahead of this just to make sure that those resources should be available should
6: New York
7: they be
6: City.
7: Needed.
6: New York City and several surrounding counties are under a state of emergency. Hawaii is bracing for Hurricane Nolo, which is gaining strength. Fox's Robert Ray is in Hilo.
8: Hurricane Nolo, less than 200 miles to the south of the Big Island right now. Category 2, 105-mile-an-hour winds expected to be increased to a major hurricane, Category 3, in the coming day or so. We're not going to have a direct landfall per se, but that really doesn't matter as far as the impacts go. Unfortunately, between 30 to 40 inches of rain could fall on the Big Island, depending on what elevation you're at. And remember, the Big Island, almost 14,000 feet. All that water's got to come down somewhere, and it will inundate rivers and streams, take apart vegetation, potentially compromise roads and structures.
6: The hurricane is expected to impact all of the Hawaiian Islands. 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
6: The Iran war was on the agenda during a state visit from the leader of China. Here's Fox's Jared Halperin.
19: President Trump says he and Chinese President Xi Jinping did talk about the war in Iran during the 3-day state visits, along with the economy, trade, and AI.
20: America is very happy about this visit, and I'm sure China is very happy also. Great things for both countries, and it's been just very, very productive.
19: China is a top buyer of Iranian oil and has been accused of providing satellite imagery to the IRGC. Presidents Trump and Xi will see each other at least twice more this year at a November summit in China and the G20 in Miami in December. at the White House. Jared Halpern, Fox News.
6: President Trump is moving to cancel nearly $1 billion in congressionally approved spending. Most of the cuts target health and human services programs for refugees and unaccompanied migrant children. The White House says the money is no longer needed. One of the largest Muslim communities is now at the center of a federal discrimination lawsuit. It alleges that Dearborn, Michigan is creating a hostile environment to certain religions within their community.
13: The suit is being brought by the Federalist senior legal correspondent Margot Cleveland and names the city of Dearborn and the mayor Abdullah Hamoud as defendants and claims that by spending public resources, recognizing only the holidays of the majority Muslim population, they are discriminating and making Christians and Jews feel like they don't belong. Part of the filing reads, quote, "For too long, the city of Dearborn has been a hostile place for Christians and Jews. Defendant Hamoud has taken this hostility to the next level, openly conveying the message that Christians and Jews are not welcome in the city and are indeed second-class citizens."
6: That's Fox's Chandley Painter with the very latest on that lawsuit that was filed regarding Dearborn, Michigan. I'm Daria Albinger. This is Fox News.
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18: Nice weekend across southwest Georgia. Sunny this afternoon, high in the low 80s. Tonight, mainly clear, low 58. Mostly sunny tomorrow. A few clouds building up in the afternoon with a high of 87. Monday, mostly sunny skies with a high of 89. From the Georgia Weather Net, I'm meteorologist KJ Allen.
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21: Welcome, my friends. Our number duo has arrived. It is the Saturday morning extravaganza, your Saturday morning vibe. Have that first cup of coffee, second cup of coffee, third cup of coffee with us. I'm on my second. Or is it my third? At any rate, coffee is such a beautiful thing. One of the true pleasures in life. 800-848-9222 is how you reach us. I tell you what I want to do this hour, ladies and gentlemen. Your telephone calls, of course, we're going to continue with. Also, if we have time, we're going to hear from this whole Judge Judy controversy. We'll do that. I want to play some of the social media women. We call them the SMWs, the social media women that are in America, just so you can hear different points of view, the POVs. All these acronyms for everything, POVs, SMWs, yes. The POVs of the SMWs, the point of view of the social media women. Let us begin, Rod, and your telephone calls. Feel free to respond to any of this stuff. And then later on, too, we got to get to the Elon Musk, Bill Gates, all the stuff with technology, as well as the politics. I mean, we are loaded for bear. Man, let's start with the social media women, because usually they get neglected. We tend to spend a lot of time with the political, but the cultural stuff is where most of us live, in the culture, and I don't want to ignore it. So, Rod, we have a bunch of stuff lined up. Let's just hit them and start listening to what some of the social media women have to say. Let me fire at will, my friend. Fire at will.
22: Marriage is a form of incest.
0: Women are not designed to love men. We are supposed to love our children and ourselves. But the society has brainwashed us to have all of our self-worth dependent upon whether or not a man chooses us. But when you engage in marriage, what you're doing is you're signing up to adopt a big, slow, dumb son who wants to f*** you all the time, who also cannot process his emotions. Men cannot process their emotions. And so all of that falls on you. And he doesn't understand why you're so drained and why you're so tired, because he quite literally doesn't have the part to process his emotions. He can't even compute what that means or how that's draining for you. But not only that, he takes away from you being able to regulate your kid's emotions because you're too busy processing his. And they don't like us either. They don't want to live with us full time either. They would rather live together on their own. All they really want to do is f*** every once in a while. It is so obvious that the women are supposed to be living together and the men are supposed to be living together. What are we doing?
21: Oh, boy. All right. Women, marriage is incestuous. Yeah, well, I do, but I got to get over this. Marriage is incest. Marriage is incest, and men would rather live with other men rather than with a woman. And Rod, do you want to live with another man? I'm just asking you. Feel free not to answer if you think it would be harmful to you or your image, but you don't want to live with another man.
2: No.
21: All right, let's continue. Let's listen to more of our... What do we have next? Just fire it off.
22: The thing about destroying the patriarchy is that it requires bringing men down. Like, quite literally, removing them from their place of privilege and giving them a different level of privilege, a different level of access to the world, a different level of being treated, a different level of treating people, requiring that they behave differently, that they have access to different things, their restricted access to different things, their behavior is restricted, their speech is restricted. What they're used to being handed easily to them no longer will be handed to them. They might not

0: No.
1: It goes on for another minute of that. So since you don't understand it, and since I'm still struggling to deal with what the hell she's talking about, no doubt there are women that understand her perfectly. Let's move on to another one, shall we, Rod?
2: Whenever girls tell me that their boyfriend or husband golfs, I feel sick to my stomach, fam. I feel sick to my stomach. Golf needs to be abolished. People should not be allowed to do that. Oh, you want to have a hobby that's 14 hours of your Sunday? Okay, then I'm going to have a hobby as well, and it's going to be called cheating on you. Every Sunday, I'm busy. Sundays are off limits, babe. We know that that's the day that I start a different family. That's the day where I have a different family outside of us. Get drunk with the boys on the field of grass. I'm going to have another family waiting.
1: She would need to abolish golf because it takes too long, and she's going to cheat because... Okay. You know what? Let's go to church. Why don't we do that? Why don't we listen to one of the social media? Well, okay, I say women, but in air quotes. Let us visit. Now, this I did had to do some research on because I had to find out who she was, or the person was. It is Reverend Flourish Klink of the Episcopalian denomination, and this is Cut 59, Reverend Flourish Klink, preaching from the pulpit. Let's listen in.
3: God is non-binary. God is non-binary, but I'm going to go further than that, and I'm going to say God is actually also trans. And now let's get on the same page here. When we trans people are born, folks assign us a gender based on what they see. Then when we're old enough, we realize that that wasn't right. And we're not, in our deepest selves, the gender that everybody thought we were, right? Reasonable working definition of a trans person, yeah?
1: Have 53 ready. 53, and then I'm going to give you another one.
3: Was born in human form as our Lord Jesus Christ. Mary said, oh, look, a baby boy. God isn't a boy. We have established this. God is beyond boy and girl. God was assigned a gender at birth, and later on it became clear that that gender wasn't quite right. So if you're going to deny God is trans, I think you're going to be denying the divinity of our Lord Jesus Christ, and I have some notes about that. When I say that later on it became clear gender wasn't quite right, I mean it. We already know. Jesus didn't live life exactly the way your average first century Judean man did, right? To the best of our knowledge, he didn't get married. We don't know for sure. He chose to teach and to engage with women in ways that were very unusual, that were not the traditionally masculine way that people might be behaving with each other. And then Jesus died. And Jesus was resurrected. And when Jesus was resurrected, Jesus was different. Jesus didn't look like himself. There was something different about Jesus. And now, I will admit the Bible does not tell us what that is. So if anybody says they do know what that is, they are also not telling the truth, and I have some notes for them. The Bible doesn't tell us why it is that Jesus' best friends, his disciples, the people who had walked with him to the end of his life, the people who buried him in the tomb when it was politically difficult, who were committed to him, still didn't recognize Jesus for a good long time. Now, I don't know for sure. I wasn't there. But based on everything else I know about God, I have an idea. I think Jesus was resurrected as Jesus's

0: true self, which is beyond male or female. I think Jesus was not only transfigured. I think Jesus...
1: Hold up. She thinks Jesus was trans. Okay, so that is the Reverend Flourish Clink, ladies and gentlemen, with the inspiration. And for those of you that don't practice Christianity, we're not trying to exclude. We just, this is what is appearing on social media. And I'm sure that we will find other statements from social media women concerning other spiritual matters of other faith as we go along our journey here on the Saturday morning, the Saturday morning extravaganza, your Saturday morning vibe. Now, we've heard from the women. Let's hear from President Obama. I said we have a lot of bites from him. Here is President Barack Hussein Obama speaking earlier this week. And he is speaking about women. We just heard from women. Cut 53, Barack Obama. Here is the former president.
2: Even when I was president, I sometimes fantasized about if you put women in charge of every government for like 2 years and then just kind of saw, all right, how are things going? I have a strong belief that things would, they wouldn't be perfect.
3: But they'd be better.
2: But they'd be better. I really do. So.
1: Yeah, well, all a minute be sleeping with, be with other men, living with other men, because they can't live with women. And there'd be no golf, which you wouldn't like, Obama, because. Whitney. The beautiful voice.
4: We held on in the rain. The nights we almost lost it.
1: Saturday morning vibe. Your Saturday morning vibe right here. The Saturday morning extravaganza with Whitney Houston, who on this day in 1987 began 2 weeks at the top of the charts, the singles charts, with this one. From her second studio album, Whitney.
4: Didn't we almost have it all?
1: Coming right back, Saturday morning extravaganza, your calls coming up. Keep it right here.

0: This is the James Golden Show. And now, it's time for the Cat's Corner.
1: This is John Catsimatidis. Is AI changing everything? Well, there are many, many opinions. In my opinion, AI, to me, all it is a super Google machine. Well, what does that mean? There is no artificial intelligence. It's only as good as the programmer. Intelligence? No. Searching more places to create that it looks like intelligence? Yes. Overrated at this point? Absolutely. But again, it will need some kind of regulation. When I grew up, the Encyclopedia Britannica was the Bible of the truth. The question is, what will be the Bible of the truth for AI? AI is only as good as the programmers and their personalities that create it. 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We have to win the AI game worldwide and beat every other country. 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I'm John Catsimatidis, and that's the Cat's Corner.
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16: That's exactly right. And by the way, he's all over X now. Now, there were some questions that she raised about whether his credentials were valid, whether he represented the news agencies that he said he did. But you're absolutely right. She banned him. And by the way, there were other media outlets that never got in to the White House briefing room. Period. They've just been denied access, and no one ever talks about them because they never made it in there to be kicked out. Silas is calling in from Staten Island. Good morning, Silas.
17: Yeah, my simple fact is Donald Trump wouldn't be served well if he was cursing Mandami. He we know Mandami's not going to deliver on any promises he made. We let him fail, but they can't blame it on Donald Trump. Donald Trump doesn't go at him. He welcomed him in the White House. He welcomed him at his own house. And he said, I'll help you in any way. And it'll just prove once more, socialism and communism does not work. And when he fails,
16: great point and well put, Silas. And by the way, if we have time, we will revisit the Mandami speech that he, well, the Netanyahu speech where he condemned Mandami in no uncertain terms. John Katsimatidis was on Fox Business and had a few things to say about that as well. So there's just a lot of stuff going on. Bob is calling in from Florida. Bob, good morning. What's on your mind this morning?
3: This press pool thing really perplexes me. How does a judge and news organizations take precedent, what they want to do, over what the president, the duly elected president of the United States, how he determines that he wants to administer to the press room? So how's this thing going to turn out? What are they going to do? Kick them all out, like you said, put them in a tent outside on the lawn? You know, what do you think is going to happen, James?
16: I think that eventually, I don't know. Here's what I'd like to happen. I'd like a clear definition of what you just talked about, where presidential powers begin and where they end with this. He's the head of the executive branch. He doesn't have to have all the press in the White House. And rules are rules. They are not mandates by the Constitution. They're rules. So I think it'll be interesting to see what the courts do with this. Chris from the Catskills. Good morning, Chris. How are you?
10: James, I spoke to a woman two weeks ago, right after I spoke to you. I met a woman that had worked on Sherrod Brown's campaign. She's working on a campaign in upstate New York. She told me Brown is going to lose. She's a socialist. She's going to vote for Brown. But there was a third candidate in the race that's a socialist on an independent line. The polls still have Brown winning, the ones with the third candidate in there, giving him 7%. The socialist. Brown is still up by 3 to 6 points in all those polls with three candidates. Shifting in some of the recent polling, I'm predicting that Pappas is going to defeat Sununu in New Hampshire. He's up by 5. Cooper's going to win in North Carolina. And Josh Turek is up by 8 to 10 points in Iowa over Ashley Tinton. I think Tallarico is going to win. Florida, Maine, and Kansas are too close to call. And Michigan, El Said might pull it out in an election.
16: Oh, please. Okay, we have time before the midterms, Chris. We're going to have you back and go over those. Tallarico wins, El Said too close to call. Give me Milhouse Nixon wins in Florida. Not likely. We'll be back, folks. Todd Bensman coming up. Keep it right here. Don't go away.

0: is how you reach us on this, the Saturday Morning Extravaganza, your Saturday morning vibe. Keep it right here.
1: And now, it's Unpacking Travel. Here's Yana Derillis.
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3: Get your boots on, folks. Music City's throwing quite the party, celebrating 250 years of America in true Nashville style. Founded in 1779 as a humble fort on the Cumberland River, this town's come a long way. 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Well, the food, Nashville hot chicken, warm biscuits, and a classic meat and three plates. 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I'm Yana Derillis for the Worldwide News Network.
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6: An 18-year-old man is facing murder charges after a woman's dismembered remains were found at a Smyrna apartment complex. Officials say the remains were discovered Wednesday night at the Park Valley Apartments. Investigators believe that the victim is Shanteria Mosley but are awaiting DNA confirmation. Authorities say Kingston Bradley, who lives at the complex, is charged with malice murder and concealing the death of another. Multiple searches and interviews are underway to determine if other suspects may be involved as the investigation continues. One of Atlanta's most recognizable landmarks is celebrating a major milestone this weekend. Joe Morano with more.
7: Ponce City Market marks its 100th anniversary with special events Saturday celebrating a century of change and resilience.
8: It was in the outskirts. It was out in the boonies.
7: Paul Crater with the Atlanta History Center tells Atlanta News First that the building has become one of Atlanta's busiest destinations for shopping, dining, and entertainment. Francis Bone with Jamestown North America says the centennial is a chance to reflect on the property's historic past and bright future.
9: Just like everything, they don't build things like this anymore.
7: Anniversary activities are scheduled throughout the day as visitors help commemorate the landmark's century-long legacy. I'm Joe Morano.
6: And an off-duty Atlanta detective is accused of stealing a case of beer from a grocery store and using an undercover police vehicle to escape. The detective, Ronald Sluss, allegedly took a 12-pack of beer from a Publix in Canton and was caught on surveillance video. The store manager became suspicious when Sluss did not pay for the beer and followed him outside, where he photographed the undercover police vehicle. Authorities eventually identified Sluss as the alleged beer thief and arrested him at his home. The Atlanta Police Department has placed Sluss in a non-enforcement role while investigating the incident. I'm Thomas Cage.
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13: Nice weekend across southwest Georgia. Sunny this afternoon, high in the low 80s. Tonight, mainly clear, low 58. Mostly sunny tomorrow. A few clouds building up in the afternoon with a high of 87. Monday, mostly sunny skies with a high of 89. From the Georgia Weather Net, I'm meteorologist KJ Allen.
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15: NESCO group of people and countries devoted to protecting cultural heritage, yet with their ceaseless promotion of mass migration, these globalists are actively destroying the greatest cultures and most extraordinary heritage in all of history. There is no human right to illegal immigration, but there is a right to remain a sovereign nation, and we want to remain a sovereign nation, and so should you. The United States also totally rejects any attempt to construct a globalist scheme to control for the artificial intelligence being spoken of so much now, hereinafter officially called super intelligence, changing the name.
0: Tomorrow is the anniversary of the passing away of the founder of Jefferson Airplane and Jefferson Starship, Marty Balin, who passed away in 2018, the 27th of September, 76 years old. This, of course, White Rabbit.
11: One pill makes you small.
0: Jefferson Airplane.
11: Mother gives you.
0: With us on the line, I am pleased to say, our friend, one of the most amazing journalists in America who has gone on to do other work, Todd Benzman. Todd, welcome back to the program. How are you, my friend?
16: I'm doing great. Thanks for having me back. I appreciate it.
0: Anytime, Todd. Listen, you know in the past I've said I think you should have won a Pulitzer Prize for your incredible, and I wasn't joking, and I'm not joking. I'm going to explain why. I want to play you something, Todd, from the president's address. We had one coming in. No, there is no human right to illegal immigration. But the president, speaking at the United Nations this week, also had this to say, cut three, Rod. President Trump at the, the president at the United Nations. Yes, that's the one. Here it is.
15: Not only is the UN not solving the problems it should too often, it's actually creating new problems for us to solve. The best example is the number one political issue of our time, the crisis of uncontrolled migration. It's uncontrolled. Your countries are being ruined. The United Nations is funding an assault on Western countries and their borders. In 2024, the UN budgeted $372 million in cash assistance to support an estimated 624,000 migrants journeying into the United States. Think of that. The UN is supporting people that are illegally coming into the United States, and then we have to get them out. The UN also provided food, shelter, transportation, and debit cards to illegal aliens. Can you believe that? On the way to infiltrate our southern border. Millions of people came through that southern border. Just a year ago, millions and millions of people were pouring in, 25 million altogether over the 4 years of the incompetent Biden administration. And now we have it stopped, totally stopped. In fact, they're not even coming anymore because they know they can't get through. But what took place is totally unacceptable. The UN is supposed to stop invasions, not create them, and not finance them. In the United States, we reject the idea that mass numbers of people from foreign lands can be permitted to travel halfway around the world, trample our borders, violate our sovereignty, cause unmitigated crime, and deplete our social safety net.
0: Now, Todd, those facts that the president laid out about the UN, I'm going to give you credit. You had joined the administration for a while. You were in the administration. You will tell us shortly what you're doing right now. But no one reported on what was happening with the United Nations involvement in illegal immigration until you did. And you were there, you discovered it was going on in your trips past the southern border. You provided the evidence that it was happening, including the UN cards that some of them left on the ground, some illegal immigrants were leaving as they entered the United States, the funding. You talked about the other groups that were involved, because it wasn't just the UN, it was NGOs, and in some cases, some orders of religious groups that were involved in helping this
17: illegal migration into the United States. And the president of the United States was able to acknowledge this in front of the UN, I say, in because of the amazing reporting work that you did from our borders. Where are you now, and what are you doing now, Todd?
16: Well, actually, that clip that you played, once I got into the administration, I asked around about that, and I was told that they did excerpt it directly from my reports for the Center for Immigration Studies, because I remember hearing that going, that sounds really familiar. Nobody else has reported that. So the president did get that straight from my report. I spent 13 months in the administration as a senior advisor to Tom Homan and the director of ICE and DHS. And I also did a stint in the National Counterterrorism Center. I've been out for a couple of months now working for the Heritage Foundation in their Border Security and Immigration Policy Center. So I'm kind of back to doing the same thing. I'm writing, I'm speaking, and I'm doing media like this. And as far as the United Nations, this is a good time to bring that back up. I mean, the president is absolutely right to call out the United Nations for mass illegal immigration. The United Nations played a key role in facilitating the one that hit the greatest mass migration crisis in U.S. history, and I think maybe the world history, even including wars, World War I and II, for the millions and millions of people that came over our border, by having building an archipelago of stations all along the migrant trails that provided food, money, shelter, lodging, maps to them for people to cross through from South America through the Darien Gap all the way through Mexico into our border to make sure that they had everything that they needed to do it. It was very incentivizing for the migrants, and they did this with U.S. taxpayer money, almost entirely U.S. taxpayer money that we feed to the United Nations, and then they filter it out to all these non-governmental organizations. That is now over because the Trump administration understood what was going on, and they shut the money off to those, to the United Nations, to particularly the IOM, and the UNHCR, and a bunch of the other, USAID, FEMA was sending money. Everybody was getting really fat off of the fruit of the American treasury down there for years. And the same thing is happening in Europe right now. He's absolutely correct. United Nations has the same archipelago of safe stations and aid stations in Europe. I was there a couple of years ago. I went to 9 countries. I interviewed the UN there. I went to their big, aid stations and refugee camps where people go, from, they hop and skip all the way into Germany and France and England. So, yes, and they need to be called out for this because it ruined our country. We're in the process of spending tens of billions of dollars to remedy what happened during those just 4 years of Joe Biden. And if we're not careful, it's going to happen again in just another couple of years.
17: Now, Todd, I want to use some intersectionality here, to use a word that leftists like to use. Let's use some. Right now, we're in the midst of the mainstream press having a conniption fit because they can't ride on Air Force One because 2 or 3 outlets were not invited to an event, although you see hundreds of other reporters that are. Throughout the years, reporters on the other side of the aisle, meaning conservative groups, were not even invited into the White House to be thrown out. They were just left out. You have these media outlets with, in some cases, hundreds of employees with multi-million dollar budgets. The immigration issue has been one of the number one political drivers in America for almost two decades. Why is it that only one reporter, you, went down to Mexico, went to Central America, talked to these migrants, found out how they were being funded, reported on the UN's involvement, reported on the NGO's involvement, reported on the involvement, and some of these NGOs are from religious groups. How is it with all of the capital, with all of the assets of an entire media industry, no one but you covered the details of what was happening on the ground? How do you explain that?
16: Political bias. I think that these media organizations understood at the time that Trump was waiting in the wings during those 4 years, that he was planning to run again, that this was going to be his, that was the issue that got him in 2016. And there was a lot of fear that if they really reported on what was going on down there at the border, that it would just aid and assist Trump's 2020 campaign, 2024 campaign. And they didn't capture the essence of at all of what was happening down there. And they also, to me, one of the more egregious things is, I don't know if you remember this, but I mean, it's just a couple of years ago, the Biden administration throughout that crisis down there would say over and over and over again, the border is under control, the border is secure.
17: Right. Nothing I remember Mayorkas over and over again.
16: Yes. Nothing is happening. This is just a seasonal thing. It's a cyclical kind of a thing. As 300,000 people a month were pouring over it. I mean, imagine three Super Bowl stadiums a month pouring over that border, filled, right? I mean, the numbers were just, it was unbelievable. Anybody who wanted to go down there and see it could have videotaped it. Fox News did some. But that absolutely would have empowered the Trump campaign, and I think that's why they didn't do it. And they just swallowed what they were being told by their Democratic preferential candidates that were running at that time, Joe Biden and whoever else was, in the primary, the primaries. And I think that's what it was. I mean, from my perspective, that was egregious, but it was also the sexiest story you could ever imagine. I mean, this is like sitting out World War II. Oh, that's not a story. World War II is not a story. I'm just going to pretend it's not happening. They're saying it's not happening. I'll just go with that. And I just had it to myself, that this thing. I mean, you could go down there anywhere and just see masses of humanity, torrents of humanity on their way in. It was just an incredible story with a lot of different tentacles to it. They just ignored it. I'm happy to take it.
17: Wow. Well, you've done masterful work, and you are doing masterful work. You're at the Heritage Foundation now. We want to have you back in the future, talk about your work there. I have a dream project, Todd. I don't know whether I should even mention it, and I'm not trying to put you on the spot here, by the way, but I'm just going to tell you what my wish list project is that I would love to see. I would love to see some group, whether it's Heritage, whether it's somebody else that has the resource to do this, to go back and devote either a website, a book, or something to every single American citizen that has been killed, raped, robbed, damaged by illegal immigration since 2016 or before, since Donald Trump came into office, just compiled. These are the Americans who have been hurt by this in tangible ways. I would just love to. That compilation is nowhere to be found.
16: Not really. Not really. I think that is a great project. Somebody for some you know billionaire somewhere who would be willing to fund that. I mean, nobody's really compiling that. You do get you know bits and pieces from the Trump administration. They put out on their ICE website, you know, daily arrests of really horrible criminals. But not the victims so much.
17: Not
16: really
17: the victims.
16: Have a hard time compiling that. I mean, you know, but listen, I saw Trump give a press conference not that long ago where he spent 20 minutes sitting in front of a crowded room of press people, and he had a book of photographs of dead, killed people from illegal immigrants. And he just paged slowly through the book showing the reporters one by one by one by one. 20 minutes he sat there, and I looked for the media coverage of that the next day, and there was none. They didn't even commit. The president of the United States showing this book got nothing.
17: Yeah, and meanwhile, they're complaining about being locked out. Todd, thank you so much. We hope to have you back in the very near future. Todd, so good to catch up with you.
16: Thank you.
17: James Golden, Snurly with you here, Saturday Morning Extravaganza. Olivia Newton-John. This is the day. That she was born in 1948. Olivia Newton-John, James Golden, Saturday Morning Extravaganza. 800-848-922 is how you reach us. Don't go away.
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1: You have some dough. 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
3: Hi, I'm Peter Sagal. When we were growing up, my two brothers and I just loved our Uncle Ted. He was like a really cool big brother who always brought around the best toys and took us to the best places and with whom we always had the most fun. 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I found out much later that this might have had something to do with the ostomy bag he wore ever since he was diagnosed with Crohn's disease as a teenager and had part of his lower intestine removed. Theodore Skolnick, my Uncle Ted, died last year at the age of 80, never having once mentioned his illness to me or my brothers. 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
5: We started out listening from the SMWs, the social media woman. We have another to end the hour. Here she is, ladies and gentlemen.
6: It makes me psychotically angry when my husband Chris takes naps or relaxes on the couch during the day. I grew up with boomer parents. I am a first generation American on my dad's side. My dad is from Cuba. Very, very, very hardworking parents. Nobody sat down on a couch unless it was nighttime. And no one took naps, you know. My mom certainly didn't take naps. My dad would take, you know, some little afternoon siestas. But it felt like he was allowed to do that because he was such a hard worker. I'm not saying that. Huh? Chris isn't a hard worker. Sorry, Chris. But I get crazy if I see him take a nap or relax on the couch during the day. And I'll deliberately like try to pick a fight with him about it. You know, I'll stomp around and slam doors like a toddler. And so if he's going to take a nap, you know, he'll try to avoid me because he knows how mad I get. And I don't myself, I don't like to take naps. Okay. If I even will sit for a second on the couch during the day, I instantly start to feel depressed or like my mom is going to come back from the dead and yell at me because that's just not what you do. And
7: what's wrong with
6: you? Chris obviously didn't grow up like that, and he is well within his rights to take a nap when he wants to.
7: That's right.
6: He does, and he's taking a nap today, and I've been stewing like a freaking winter stew, angry about it, and
7: what's
6: making loud noises on purpose because it makes me so mad. Why am I like this? Is this like a child of boomers, child of immigrants attitude? Is it?
7: I don't
6: know. Am I just being a jerk? I mean, again, I don't take naps. So it's not like this kindness extends to me only and no one else. I don't take naps. I have two teenagers. If my teenagers take naps, I'm like, of course, my baby, go take a nap. But your father better not ever take a nap. I'm not going to stop being mad at him about it because he's annoying and I have to spend the rest of our lives together trolling him.
5: Ladies and gentlemen, there's something deeply wrong in this country, and I can't figure out what it is among young ladies, and some of them a little bit older than young ladies. There's something that has happened in this country. I don't know exactly what has happened. We have more of them, by the way. I have oodles and oodles. Like Romney had women in binders, I have women in sound bites. We've got a lot more of them. And they proudly... Look, you don't... You would think that some people would keep stuff to themselves. They don't believe in keeping anything to themselves. We got a... Hour number duo in the can, headed to the can. Hour number trio coming up. Your telephone calls and more. So whatever you do, keep it right here. Do not go away. The Saturday Morning Extravaganza, your Saturday morning vibe. 800-848-9222 is how you reach us. Stay with us.
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12: Some rough weather. I'm Paul Stevens, Fox News. A big major nor'easter pounding the East Coast, bringing damaging winds, heavy rain, and coastal flooding. The Jersey Shore and the Outer Banks are already seeing big waves and beach erosion, with conditions worsening the further north you go. Hundreds of flights have been delayed or canceled, thousands losing power. States of emergency in effect, of course, across parts of New Jersey and New York. New Jersey Governor Mikey Sherrill urging residents to be ready.
13: Please make sure you have water on hand. You have food on hand. Many of our coastal roads might become impassable due to flooding as this tide surges on shore, especially in the Back Bay areas. So make sure you're prepared. Charge your phones.
12: The most intense impacts of the nor'easter forecast for later today into Sunday. Some areas could see wind gusts of up to 60 miles an hour, heavy rain, and coastal flooding and beach erosion as well. The Wall Street Journal reporting that President Trump has rejected Iran's latest proposal to slow down or end the war in the Middle East using a 7-day roadmap. Fox's Madeline Rivera in D.C. explains why.
14: The U.S. and Iran are still negotiating through mediators, though. They engage in talks on the sidelines of the United Nations General Assembly this week. Citing people familiar with the matter, the Wall Street Journal says Iran broached the idea of a 7-day pause in fighting in exchange for lifting the U.S. blockade in the Strait of Hormuz. But President Trump reportedly does not want to lift the embargo as the U.S. tries to squeeze Iran's economy. The leadership in Iran is fractured, and there are hardliners in the regime like the IRGC who have resisted U.S. negotiations. Iran's president, Masoud Pezeshkian, meantime, says Iran will keep defending itself.
12: And despite that rejection, the White House says U.S. officials are having some positive and constructive talks with mediators regarding ending the Iran war. 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
12: President Trump is calling meetings this week with China's President Xi Jinping, quote, very productive.
27: I think we've made tremendous strides. We've made great strides, very positive for both countries.
28: President Xi saying the two sides added new substance to the relationship, while President Trump says farmers in this country should be very happy with more trade details expected on Monday, while Ambassador David Perdue says the two sides have established an AI or SI dialogue and crisis mechanism. On Iran, Perdue says China assured the U.S. that it's not supporting Tehran's war effort. But lawmakers in both parties remain skeptical.
12: And that's Fox's Kevin Cork in D.C., one senior White House official saying the two world leaders talked about the economy, AI, trade, and other areas of possible cooperation. Now it's Russia's turn to address the U.N. General Assembly, but President Vladimir Putin will not be making that speech.
29: Foreign Minister Sergei Lavrov will provide the Russian perspective on world affairs at the United Nations today. President Vladimir Putin last attended the gathering in New York back in 2015. Lavrov's expected to report on what the Kremlin calls the special military operation in Ukraine. Last year, he claimed Russia was open to negotiations and criticized NATO and the West for prolonging the war. We will look out for any reference to President Trump's call for a partial ceasefire on strikes against energy facilities, something Ukraine says it's willing to agree to. Jonathan Savage, Fox News.
12: Utah Valley University releasing a 158-page report on security failures surrounding the assassination of Charlie Kirk. That review, finding UVU never created a comprehensive written security plan and ID'd problems with planning and ticketing. Kirk's family has taken steps towards suing the university and the state, their lawyer calling security woefully understaffed and unprepared. I'm Paul Stevens. This is Fox News.
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1: Nice weekend across southwest Georgia. Sunny this afternoon, high in the low 80s. Tonight, mainly clear, low 58. Mostly sunny tomorrow. A few clouds building up in the afternoon with a high of 87. Monday, mostly sunny skies with a high of 89. From the Georgia Weather Net, I'm meteorologist KJ Allen.
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3: 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And we are powerful. And so let's just show ourselves, each other, our power.
4: I used to be really staunchly like, nobody should ever have a gun for any reason. And I flipped on that. And what I believe now, no man should ever have a gun. All women should have them. Non-binary is case-by-case basis.

0: Our number trio is here, ladies and gentlemen. Two more of the women of our times, of course. The first you recognize, Kamala Harris, who blew $1 billion being powerful. I got a text during the break that the woman that was ragging on her husband for taking naps, I think she's joking. She wasn't joking. She was for real. Our number trio here, 800-848-9222 is how you reach us on this, our Saturday morning vibe. Princess Diana will not be with us this week. She's dealing with some family matters, and we are, we always have Princess Diana in our hearts with our love, and hopefully she'll be back with us soon. We will continue, ladies and gentlemen. There are some things that I definitely want to get to this hour. I mentioned earlier, and we heard one quote from former President Obama suggesting that he believes that if women were in charge of government for 2 years, it would be better. Yeah, well, look at what Kamala Harris did the 4 years she was in charge of the border. Yeah, look what happened there. President Obama also had a few other things to say this week. Cut 49. Rob, let's begin with our Obama segment. We're going to do cut 49, 50, and 51. Let's, and 52. Obama was on a roll this week. So let us start with the former president of the United States, Barack Hussein Obama, speaking this week.
1: Obviously, today, we are rife with divisions, and our democracy is broken in so many ways. And the tone of the times is feels mean-spirited, or we've turned inward. We have gone through times like this before. I believe we can get out of them, but when I travel around the country today, or I work with the young people that I work with who come from all across the country through the foundation, what you discover is that, in fact, we are not as divided as we seem at the ground level. We're not as divided as our politics or our media would indicate of each other.
0: Okay.
1: We have to redesign how the federal government at least works so that it can actually get stuff done. And I'll give you one example that plagued me during my presidency. Even during my presidency, I was convinced we needed to get rid of it, is the practice of the filibuster, which is not in the Constitution. It is a practice that was adopted almost by accident by the Senate, and then exploited, but mildly exploited, mainly, frankly, by Dixiecrats to prevent civil rights legislation from getting through. So Southern Democrats were some of the worst practitioners of the filibuster, but it was rarely used. By the time I got to office, and Mitch McConnell, who was the Senate leader on the Republican side, when the Republicans took control of the Senate in 2010, essentially just rewrote the Constitution so that you had to have a supermajority to get anything through the Senate.
0: Hold it. Stop it right there. We're going to move on to something else, but I want to just go through this. So Obama says, number one, we're divided, but we're not really divided. Well, Obama, during his years in office, was kind of the divider-in-chief. Remember, it was Obama that decided, screw the Republicans, screw people on the right. We're going to just do Obamacare. We're going to shove it down their throats at Christmas time and screw them. We're just going to take over health care. And by the way, what are the results? A total mess. A 100% total mess of America's healthcare system that has caused people their doctors, caused people, in some cases, their lives because they can't get medical coverage.

0: Oh, look at these evil Republicans. But they forget to mention Obama and Eric Holder, very involved in redistricting to protect political power, not to mention what has happened with illegal immigration and political power, which is how Democrats control seats in California, in New York, in Illinois, and some of the other blue cities, where they would not nearly have the political power they do except for illegal immigration. And he complains that we are divided. The Democrats have done nothing but bring division to this country. Look at the way the Democrats have introduced every social culture war issue that roils America. Whether it be gender mutilation, which they, of course, have a nice word for, mutilating children for the sake of some ideological battle that they're having with God over gender. Look at the way that they have roiled this country and stolen American tax dollars on this belief somehow that man is responsible for the decimation of planet Earth with the climate, which is insane. Not to say, by the way, just so I'm really clear on this, I'm not saying that man does not have an impact on the environment and that in some cases that environmental impact is destructive, negative, and needs to be corrected. I'm not saying that we should not be good environmental stewards and that and I'm not saying that we don't need environmental regulation. But what I am saying is the idea that man is responsible for everything that happens on the planet and that nature is secondary is not an ideologically sound viewpoint. Lady Benedict just reminded me about Fast and Furious with Eric Holder. Yeah, that Fast, the guys that ran guns into Mexico, and we ended up losing a border agent with one of those illegal weapons. They never got to, and the press never got to the bottom of all that anyway. So, I mean, this idea that Obama is now talking about all these divisions like he didn't play a part in it, like he's some innocent bystander, is absurd. And as for the filibuster, did you love the way he danced over that? Well, you know, the Southern Dixiecrats, well, modestly used it. They did a little bit of it just to, you know, stop civil rights legislation. Are you kidding me? You hear the way he downplayed that? The biggest fight of the 1960s besides the Vietnam War was the civil rights movement. And Democrats used the filibuster, Democrats, to keep black people oppressed. And here you have Obama, first black president, talking to this group, well, you know, the filibuster has to go, you know, to a mild degree, the Democrats, the Dixiecrats, you know, Southern Democrats, used it, but it was only to block civil rights legislation. It wasn't used. Oh, Mitch McConnell, he's the evil one. They rewrote the Constitution. No, they did not. The Senate rules were not written into the Constitution. Does anybody know who authored the rules of the Senate that in some cases are still being used and how long they've been around? Guess who? T.J. Thomas Jefferson was very involved in that. And others of the Senate rules are the Senate rules. They can create their own rules, which is why if John Thune and these other Republicans wanted to get rid of the filibuster today, they could do it. But the minority party, regardless of whether they're Democrat or Republican, has used the filibuster as a measure of last resort. So everything that this guy's saying here is disingenuous. Now, I want to skip to go. Let's go to Cut 52 because this is just totally amazing. Cut 52, former President Barack Obama. In a speech earlier this week, here he is.
1: Getting

0: getting
1: voices out there.
0: Younger voices out there.
1: I think is really important. Identifying this generations of leaders as opposed to past generations of leaders. This generation of thinkers rather than those who still have a lot of wisdom but are not as attuned to the moment. Because I think that we... One of the challenges we face globally is old men clinging to power. And they're afraid. And I say men very deliberately. They're afraid of irrelevance and death. And this has been a theme of humanity since its inception. And don't encourage it.
0: One of the things I think is that we need younger voices because we have old men clinging to power, and they are scared of death, which dear President Obama, men are not the only living beings afraid of death. Old men. If you try to corner an insect and that insect believes that it is about to die, you know, like a palmetto bug, ugh, and you get a broom and you smack it and it's like, uh-oh, threat. What does it do? It does everything in its power to live. Every living being wants to live. Every living being, whether they be a man, a woman, a baby in the womb, does not want to die. This does not merely afflict men. And if history has taught us anything, it has taught us that none of us escape it. James Golden, I don't even know where to begin with that, aside from it's not just men that don't want to give up. I mean, this is just such pandering. James Golden, Snerdly.

You know, the Isleys did this first. And the Beatles covered it. Here we are, the Saturday morning extravaganza. 800-848-9222 is how you reach us. Keep it right here, my

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19: $18,000 with interest to the gangs to get him here. And then he paid another $28,000 to get his wife and two kids here. Do you realize the amount of money that came into this, to those gangs from the U.S. over this bull that they
20: Yes,
19: created?
20: I do. The cartels have made a fortune. Aside from smuggling drugs, they smuggle people. And that's one of the things that this administration is trying to put a stop to. And under the Obama-Harris administration, this illicit traffic flourished. And it is a multi-billion dollar business, as you have just pointed out, Brian, when you look at all the numbers. Absolutely. Illegal immigration, a multi-billion dollar business. Thank you. Walt is calling in from Yonkers. Good morning, Walt. What's on your mind this morning?
21: Megadudos, Mr. Snurley, this morning.
20: Thank you.
12: Among other things, the White House press corps complaining about their headquarters. I think the president should send them down to Quantico, where the Marine base there has a number of unheated Quonset huts they could easily set themselves up in. They love it there. They deserve it.
20: I love it. No, exactly. The press, I mean, this idea that they have to be in the White House. I want to know where the constitutionality of that is. They shouldn't have to.
12: Can't find it.
20: Can't find it either. This is just, it again, I hope that this actually gets to that point. Thank you, Walt, for the call. I appreciate it. Lauren is calling in from New Jersey. Hope the nor'easter isn't affecting you. How are you, Lauren?
13: Good. Yeah, the First Amendment does not guarantee access or anything in that manner. So, yeah, I agree with that last caller. And you. So, James, I know we're being told that the people emerging from these manhole covers aren't an issue, but how are people gaining access, and why, and what are they going in with, and how do we know that there's no terrorist involvement? And if it's so easy to get into those manhole covers, something could happen, right? And I am so done with anyone spewing this babble, twisting the truth and reason, so lacking in knowledge, logic, common sense, and wisdom, and I'm just so tired of it that my hair hurts. How about you, Jim?
20: My hair hurts. I love it. Look, access to the manhole covers, easy. They have the tools to lift up the covers. They get in. There is an underground city underneath New York. And folks, if you don't know what she's talking about, we'll explain when we get back. It is the Saturday Morning Extravaganza, your Saturday morning vibe. And whatever you do, keep it right here and stay with us.
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22: All this talk about Florida, Florida, Florida. Old people, young people, they all love Florida. But now there's some competition. It's really surprising to hear where. It's Delaware. Since 2020, Sussex County in Delaware's population has improved and grown by 20%. And for people over 65 years old, it's grown 25%. So why Delaware? Well, it's got low taxes, it's got sandy beaches, and it's only a 2.5-hour train ride to New York City. One New Jersey resident said that her property taxes went from $18,000 a year in New Jersey to $1,800 a year in Delaware. You can take Delaware or Florida. I'll take Manhattan. Never bet against the United States. I'm Suzanne Miller.
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24: A former Gwinnett County Sheriff's deputy is facing new rape and child molestation charges following an investigation in Butts County. Authorities arrested Riley Connor Willis and Abigail Elaine Davidson earlier this month. Investigators say Willis worked as a Gwinnett County deputy during some of the alleged offenses. Willis was already facing separate child molestation charges from a January arrest. Meanwhile, Davidson faces sex trafficking and cruelty to children charges. Authorities say additional victims have been identified and more charges are expected as the investigation continues. The number of first-time unemployment filings is increasing across Georgia.
25: The U.S. Department of Labor reported that for the week ending September 19th, there were more than 3,900 first-time filings in the state, slightly higher than the prior week. However, compared with August, the rate fell to 3.2%. According to the Georgia Department of Labor, the jobs that employ the most people include administrative and support services, state government, retail trade, and health care and social assistance. I'm Liz Kennedy.
24: Senate Majority Leader John Thune is campaigning with Republican Senate nominee Mike Collins. The two appeared together Friday in Atlanta and promoted the federal no tax on tips policy. Thune said Republicans need Collins in the Senate as the party seeks to maintain its majority. Collins is challenging Democratic Senator John Ossoff. Panda diplomacy will bring two new attractions to a Georgia zoo.
0: During his state visit to Washington, Chinese President Xi Jinping announced that two endangered pandas will soon be arriving at Zoo Atlanta. Ping Ping and Fu Shuang should arrive in the next few days. So-called panda diplomacy between the U.S. and China began back in 1972 when President Nixon visited China and First Lady Pat Nixon mentioned her love for pandas. Soon after, China's premier sent two pandas to the Washington Zoo. I'm Rory O'Neill.
24: And I'm Thomas Cage.
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2: Nice weekend across southwest Georgia. Sunny this afternoon, high in the low 80s. Tonight, mainly clear, low 58. Mostly sunny tomorrow. A few clouds building up in the afternoon with a high of 87. Monday, mostly sunny skies with a high of 89. From the Georgia Weather Net, I'm meteorologist KJ Allen.
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0: in 2003. A sad day in the music industry. English singer-songwriter Robert Palmer died of a heart attack. Young man, only 54 years old. He died in Paris. Previously, before going single, member of Vinegar Joe, he was also a member of The Power Station, which is just an amazing group. Duran Duran members Andy Taylor, John Taylor, along with drummer from Chic, Tommy Thompson, The Power Station, Rob, oh my gosh, what a group. I love Robert Palmer. His albums are just such amazing music. And in 1998, I think this one shook up the video world. I think this is still one of the best music videos ever made. Robert Palmer, that image of those ladies, those beautiful ladies in black behind him with the very, how shall we say, sensuous dance moves, but not over the top. That whole imagery is still aped by people to this day. Simply irresistible. She's all mine. I wonder where the money went. Simply irresistible. Remembering the great Robert Palmer. Hey. All right, we had a caller that talked about the sewers. Folks, there was a story this week out of New York. People emerged from a manhole cover, two or three of them, and man, it looks suspicious. Cops are on it. I think they've been arrested. They said that they were looking for trying to retrieve some lost item. But the caller was absolutely right. There were reasons for red flags here. Underground New York, and like many other cities, is a world, a city underneath a city. Not just the sewer traffic, but you have the electrical grid. Con Edison works throughout New York City and the New York City area. You also have all sorts of telecommunications companies that are underground. You have so much work that happens underground in New York. So for people to be accessing it, popping out of manhole covers is troubling. And that's what she was referring to. And I don't know whether people are getting the skinny on this or not. I'll have to look into it a little bit further. I just read the headlines and read the basis of the story of it. I didn't do a deep dive into it, but absolutely right to be concerned about it. We're going to return to the phones, but I did promise a few things. I want to get to them. I think Elon Musk had some interesting things to say. I want you to just hear this, not necessarily make up your mind about it, but just listen to this. And remember while you're listening to this, that this is the man that AOC says is dumb. In so many words, I'm paraphrasing her, not very intelligent, and that the Democrats continue to rag because he has achieved tremendous wealth through the innovations that he's brought to society. This is Elon Musk. We're going to play two cuts for him. The first one regarding the quote-unquote bandwidth restraint of human beings. And the second one that we're going to play, Elon was asked about how ordinary people can share so they don't get left behind in all these technological changes that are happening. So two different, very, very different questions, but an amazing perspective from Elon Musk. Go ahead. Here's Elon Musk.
1: Well, I think biological enhancement with like Neuralink, this company I created with some other people, we want to try to solve the bandwidth constraint that humans have. So because you can imagine, like, even in the most benign scenario where the AI is super friendly and wants to do everything you can, it wants to make you happy, just our rate of communication is too slow. So our like average, the peak human bandwidth is only about 100 bits per second, roughly. Our input bandwidth is much higher because of vision. So there we maybe have, it's a debatable point, but a megabit per second or a few megabits per second from our eyes, which are effectively like cameras. But our output bandwidth is really low, maybe 100 bits per second, whereas computers are communicating at a trillion bits per second. So anything we can do to increase the communication speed of humans will improve the alignment of humans and machines. Because otherwise, to an AI that is communicating at a terabit a second, talking to a human will be like talking to a tree.
2: Exactly.
1: You talk to a tree, it takes a long time to respond.
0: That is insane. It's incredible the level of this guy's... Look, I find this incredibly fascinating. I also find it a little bit unnerving. The idea that we humans, as he said, we are under bandwidth. Our eyes operate at 100, a meg per second. But our other sensories are 100 bits per second, and computers at a trillion or a billion per second. And so this Neuralink is designed to interact with human beings and machines and to help human bandwidth expand. It's mind-boggling and mind-blowing what this man is trying to accomplish. Now he was also, as I mentioned, asked about how human beings will share in this new tech world we're living in. Listen to this answer and question. Here he is.
3: If money will not be, for example, like a tool for exchange, in that kind of world, how do you think that we can try to prevent, the only a handful few tech giants in, controlling all the resources? And is specifically how ordinary people do you think they can claim their share in this kind of full abundance?
1: Yeah, what I'm trying to say is that I think that there will be a level of abundance that is more than anyone could possibly consume. I think it's going to get pretty wild. Like, where if you want a castle, the robot will build you a castle. So it's not as though the robots will be hoarded by a small number of people. Actually, the robots, I think, will be, they will saturate on human demand, meaning that they will do more than anything humans could possibly think of.
0: Folks, he's talking about a brave new world. Now, some people might think that's impossible. Is he crazy? Let me just remind you something, folks. Back in the days, and we are talking now a little bit over a century ago, not even a century and a half ago, over a century ago, which if you go back, your grandparents' parents, your great-grandparents for many of us, or if you're young, your great-great-grandparents, but even so, it's not that far removed from your own life. There were people coming around with this first car business. Here's this new thing, the automobile. Oh, come on. And then maybe you heard some guy, Ford or somebody, there's going to be a car. Everybody's going to have a car. It's going to saturate. And then people doubting, oh, that'll never happen. Now you have people that have two cars. Now there are cars everywhere. Buses, trucks. The idea a century and a half ago that human beings could fly. And then the Wright brothers come along and there's a plane. You can hear the guys, oh, well, one of these days these planes are going to be, oh, come on. And right now, if you look at the grid and the map of who's flying where across the globe, it looks like, if you see it in high speed, represented by the little time-lapse things, it's like a highway, a super highway around the world, the whole planet. If you go back further than that, lights come. One day there's going to be electric lights in every house. Right now, there are electric lights in everything you can think of. You go back through all these predictions in mankind when you have these new inventions. Now he's talking about robots and what they're going to be able to accomplish. They are already in factories. They are already in stores. They are already being used in industry. The idea that all of us could have a personal robot, or all human beings could have, or most, is not far-fetched. It's amazing some of the things he's talking about. Cut 69, on the other hand, his Bill Gates, founder, ex-founder of Microsoft, and of course, hero of certain files that we're supposed to forget about now that he's back in the public eye. Here's Bill Gates.
4: Do you think self-regulation is sufficient, or does it need to be accompanied by legislation?
5: No one thinks self-regulation is enough.
4: So there needs to be legislation passed in Washington.
5: Absolutely. You need law enforcement and the politicians to get into the discussion about what safeguards and monitoring look like. And that has to be a required thing. And it will be a little bit of overhead for the industry, but not a dramatic slowing of what they're doing.
0: Now, I'm going to leave you with, so we need regulation, we need government regulation with all this technology. I want you to leave you with one last cut. I played this yesterday on the weekday show, cut 54, Rod, and that is a Fox Business reporter caught up with the senior senator from Vermont, the socialist, Bernie Sanders, and asked dear old Bernie Sanders about some legislation. You just hear Bill Gates, oh, we need a lot more regulation. We have to have regulation and all this stuff. Well, here is Mr. Bernie Sanders on regulation.
6: Isn't it a little extreme, though, to, you know, threaten 20 years in prison for someone who violates an AI regulation like you're suggesting?
7: And you are with whom? Fox?
6: Fox Business, yeah.
7: How did I guess that?
6: Is it not extreme, though? 20 years seems like a long time to violate a regulation that you were suggesting.
7: Really? And if that violation results in the possibility of millions of people dying, do you think that that's really terribly radical? We're dealing with a technology that, according to some of the most knowledgeable people in the world, could be lethal, could be extremely dangerous.
0: So, you know, you think about this. Democrats don't even want to give murderers 20 years. They let them out of jail in certain states after they just serve a few years. Yet, if you violate old Bernie's AI regulations, he wants to lock you up for 20 years. These are the people that don't want to tell people that that don't have any legal business in the country. Oh, just stay here and ignore it. But Bernie, if you violate his AI rules, he wants to throw you in jail for 20 years. I tell you, these people are remarkable, folks. We are going to take a quick break now so that we can spend the rest of the show with you on the telephones. And again, when you do get on, we're just going to ask you to be quick so we can get as many people, because our lines are jammed. But I'll give you the numbers anyway in case somebody drops off. 800-848-9222 is how you reach us. Killing Me Bad. Yeah, why did we play Twist and Shout? We played Twist and Shout because it emerged back on the charts, by the way, back in the 80s, when Ferris Bueller's movie came out. And this, of course, I think one of the introductions, this is one that got you from the hook. I never liked the song that much, although it's... Anyway, birthday today for Mark Calderon from Color Me Bad. To me, they're kind of a... They had two singles. But this was their most... I really fix you up. Color Me Bad. Happy birthday to Mark Calderon. I want sex. I want sex. All I want to do is... All I want to do is... No, thank you. I never liked this record. I mean, I do like the hook, which is weird. I like the ooh, ooh, ooh. But the rest of the record to me kind of, I started to say sucks, but in context, that probably is not the best word to use with this record. Your call's coming up. Keep it right here. Don't go away.

0: matters. Now, here's Yana Derulis.
1: Vitamin C is the skin's secret superhero. According to a study by Polar Car and Visors published in Nutrients, your skin holds surprisingly high levels of vitamin C, and it puts that vitamin to work, fueling collagen production and fighting off UV damage. The good news, just eating more fruits and veggies may do more for youthful, resilient skin than pricey serums ever could. So stock up on fruits and veggies high in vitamin C, such as guava, kiwi, citrus fruit, bell peppers, and broccoli, to name a few. While Cornell Medicine says grandparents may be one of the most overlooked resources in today's child mental health crisis, drawing on decades of clinical experience and child development research, Dr. Kenneth Barris says supportive relationship with grandparents can help children feel heard, build resilience, reduce loneliness, and strengthen emotional well-being. I'm Yana Derulis for the Worldwide News Network.
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8: James Golden Show. It's politics, but theater of the mind with James Golden, a.k.a. Bose Nerdly.
9: And we're going to head back to the telephones. Just a reminder, just got to make your point in and out. Joseph in Manhattan has been waiting for a while. Joseph, you're up. What's on your mind?
10: That insane lesbian Florence saying Jesus Christ is binary? That is crank, you doofus.
9: Well, I think he let his feelings be known, huh? Yes, we played the clip from the Reverend Flourish. I forget Flourish's last name. But she also said that God is trans. And so, okay. Let us go to Will calling in from the Bronx, New York. Good morning. What's on your mind?
11: Hey, how you doing, James? Let me ask you a question. In terms of immigration, it's not my issue, but I got friends. But let me ask you this. Where's the cutoff when people start being called illegal immigrants and just immigrants? Because Ellis Island was established in 1892. Everybody that came here and got established from Europe, I don't see them chasing them around and looking at their papers. If they're going to do it to everybody. You know, all of
9: Let me just say this. Let me answer your question real quick. The FBI under J. Edgar Hoover did a humongous move against illegal immigrants when the FBI, this is what led to him being, by the way, appointed the FBI. It is not true. In the 20s and 30s, where do you think the term came from, that derogatory term? And I'll just give you the initials of it, W-O-P. And that's what they would call people from. That meant that was an acronym for without official papers. Immigration, illegal immigration was a big deal. Now, if you look currently as to who's being deported and who's not, look at who's coming in and who's not. But illegal immigration has always been a big deal. The enforcement of it has been lax. But it's not true that everyone that came in from Europe came in from Ellis Island. That's just simply not historically accurate. There were a lot of illegals, and the federal government went after them, too, in earlier ages. So did the Eisenhower administration, by the way. Let us go to Neil in Brooklyn, New York.
12: Good morning, Dr. Snerdly. Yeah, I really liked your idea about some kind of compendium to honor and memorialize victims of illegal alien. I don't use the word immigrant because that's a term, that's a legal term, immigrant. These are aliens. And there actually is a group that's put together a running list consisting now of about 1,500 names on a website. It's not my website, nothing to do with this, and they make no money on this apparently because there's no merchandising.
9: What's the name of the website?
12: Americans Killed by Illegals.org. No spaces.
9: Okay.
12: No underscore. Just Americans Killed by Illegals.org. It's very informative. And we could also have another list of just, you know, people killed by those let out by rogue left wing judges on no cash bail, like the doctor who was murdered in his bed a couple of days ago in Pennsylvania.
9: Would love to see that. Would love to see that. Thank you for that information. That is wonderful. Sandra's calling in from New Jersey. Sandra, got to make it quick as the clock is ticking. Want to get you in. What's on your mind?
13: Oh, good morning, James. Okay, what's on my mind is this. I'm very happy that Donald Trump is really giving Xi Jinping the ultimate ceremony, fanfare. And Martin Luther King said, love is the only force capable of transforming an enemy into a friend. So I'm all good with this. But I would hope that at some point Donald Trump will confront Ping about the fentanyl. But not only that, what's going on in China, killing people for their organs.
9: How do you know he hasn't? How do you know he hasn't? We don't know what was discussed. We don't know. Okay. Sandra, we got to leave it there. Thank you. I appreciate it. Greg and Rob and everybody else at home, sorry I couldn't get you time. Just the clock just beat us to it. This is an amazing song, and we're going to leave you with it today.
14: Sees the sun going down and the eyes in his head.
9: This weekend marks the anniversary of the Beatles recording I Am the Walrus by John Lennon, which was written because a student questioned the, sent a letter to the Beatles that their songs were being analyzed. Lennon wanted to make I Am the Walrus to kind of make it difficult to figure out the lyrics. And this one is just genius, Paul McCartney's. This weekend in 1967. Profound song. May God bless, protect each and every single one of you, your families, your loved ones. Love and gratitude always, my friends, for your being here with me and allowing me to be with you.
14: And nobody seems to like him.
9: God willing. We'll be back Monday for the Boast Nerdly Rush Hour, for those of you who get that program. And next Saturday, for those of you who listen to our Saturday morning extravaganza. Until then, I bid you adieu. Bye.
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20: In September, I'm Daria Albinger, Fox News. A powerful nor'easter is now barreling its way up the East Coast. More than 40 million people across 10 states face damaging winds, torrential rain, and beach erosion. Some coastal areas are already underwater. The Jersey Shore and the Outer Banks are already seeing big waves and erosion as conditions worsen toward New England. Storm is also disrupting travel, with hundreds of flights delayed or canceled. More than 50,000 customers across the Northeast are without power at this hour. And this system is going to take its own sweet time as it moves into New England. Forecasters say some places could get a month's worth of rain in a day. Fox Weather's Katie Byrne is in Ocean City, New Jersey.
21: After days of north and northeast winds, basically that water has been piling up into the back bays, making it harder for each tide to fully drain. So we've had multiple high tide cycles over the last few days, and now that we're getting into the worst of the storm, we still have multiple high tide cycles to go and a lot more water to deal with actually an increased threat for the coast of New Jersey. Now we're expecting the entire coast, essentially, to experience major flooding. The rain totals have also gotten higher. Heavier rain is expected in New Jersey as well. The governor has declared a state of emergency in 8 counties ahead of this, just to make sure that those resources should be available should they be needed.
20: There are states of emergencies in effect at this hour in New York City, as well as 8 counties in New York State and 8 counties in New Jersey. The weather has canceled a lot of events here in the city today, including the big Global Citizen Festival. That cancellation came less than 24 hours before the festival was to begin today on the Great Lawn of Central Park. Organizers say the decision was made in consultation with New York City and NYC Parks because of the threat of dangerous weather. It's the first time in 14 years it's been canceled. 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
20: The Iran war was on the agenda during a state visit from China's President Xi. Here's Fox's Jared Heppel.
26: President Trump says he and Chinese President Xi Jinping did talk about the war in Iran during the 3-day state visits, along with the economy, trade, and AI.
27: America is very happy about this visit, and I'm sure China is very happy also. Great things for both countries, and it's been just very, very productive.
26: China is a top buyer of Iranian oil and has been accused of providing satellite imagery to the IRGC. Presidents Trump and Xi will see each other at least twice more this year at a November summit in China and the G20 in Miami in December. at the White House. Jared Halpern, Fox News.
20: One of the nation's largest Muslim communities is at the center of a federal discrimination lawsuit. It accuses Dearborn, Michigan of creating a hostile environment to certain religions.
0: The suit is being brought by the Federalist senior legal correspondent Margot Cleveland and names the city of Dearborn and the mayor Abdullah Hamoud as defendants and claims that by spending public resources recognizing only the holidays of the majority Muslim population, they are discriminating and making Christians and Jews feel like they don't belong. Part of the filing reads, quote, "For too long, the city of Dearborn has been a hostile place for Christians and Jews. Defendant Hamoud has taken this hostility to the next level, openly conveying the message that Christians and Jews are not welcome in the city and are indeed second-class citizens."
20: Fox's Chanley Painter, OpenAI is investigating cases of its AI agents going beyond their assigned tasks on U.S. government websites. Outside researchers say some tried unsuccessfully to access Education Department data. OpenAI also confirming that its agents improperly posted 53 user-uploaded images to third-party sites. Most have since been removed. I'm Daria Albinger. This is Fox News.
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4: 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Are you with me on it?
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7: Nice weekend across southwest Georgia. Sunny this afternoon, high in the low 80s. Tonight, mainly clear, low 58. Mostly sunny tomorrow. A few clouds building up in the afternoon with a high of 87. Monday, mostly sunny skies with a high of 89. From the Georgia Weather Net, I'm meteorologist KJ Allen.
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0: Okay, let me just tell you, they're the worst.
1: Who are?
0: Not just group chats. School group chats.
1: You don't like the, what do they call them? The GC? That's what the kids call them.
0: You don't like them?
1: In the GC?
0: No, I'm talking about parents.
1: Yeah, this is your group chat, GC, yes. I don't like any of them.
0: Why not?
1: First of all, notifications. When someone says, hey, tomorrow is picture day, and then every person in the group chat has to go, got it, thanks, cool, oh, that's great, thanks. No.
0: Johnny can't make it.
1: We all know. You understand.
0: Now, picture this. A new mom joins, and she signs in with just one letter, M, and thanks everybody for the warm welcome. And then, lo and behold, that mom is Meghan Markle.
1: Oh.
0: That's right. You know, they moved to England with the kids.
1: Right.
0: And within just a few hours, her private cell phone number was out there in WhatsApp for everybody to take a look at.
1: That's not right. If she is being a parent and getting in a group chat, just let her be a parent and don't really, what did she, they sell it to the Daily Mail for $50?
0: Oh, no, they posted it on the internet.
1: They didn't even make any money off of it.
0: Do you remember when Meghan Markle was first dating Prince Harry?
1: Okay.
0: And I find this so hard to believe that she came out and she said, you know what? I had a blind date with him. I didn't even know who he was.
1: Yeah. No, you don't read the paper, look at the internet, watch television.
0: Gosh, isn't that something? Maybe she just had a little amnesia.
1: Maybe just a little.
0: Mm-hmm. Hey, when's the last time you actually looked at your phone bill, Andrew?
1: Never.
0: See, that's the problem. We all have our phone bills on auto pay, mm-hmm. and it just keeps paying and paying and paying until you're like, whoa, dog, what happened? It's like $150 a month.
1: What am I, ludicrous? Oh, dog, look at this bill.
0: That's why I like that you said that. We should use that in the recorded commercial. That's why I switched to Consumer Cellular. That has unlimited talk, text, and data if you're over 50 for $35 a month for one line or $60 a month for two lines. Now, for a limited time, you get an extra $100 off your bill by going to consumercellular.com/Kim. So her response to her phone number going public was to pull her children out of that particular school.
1: I don't blame her. To be honest with you, I don't blame her. If my privacy is going to be breached within days, I don't blame her at all, especially because it's a private school.
0: Okay, then she should not have gone into the group chat.
1: It's her phone number. How else do you get in? What, do you want her butler to? This is Jeeves. Any messages for Ms. Markle?
0: What you do is you go to WhatsApp, go into settings and privacy and groups, and under my contacts, you say, don't show my phone number.
1: Oh, yeah, she could have done that.
0: Okay. I mean, that's it. Just another level of drama that's happening with Meghan Markle and Prince Harry.
1: Didn't they used to live in your neighborhood in California?
0: Montecito. Yes.
1: Oh, okay.
0: Yeah, which is close to me.
1: I think I told a story on my radio show last week that you went over there with like some books and some wine, and the security said, just take it home. They're never going to read it or even look at it.
0: We don't even want you near us. That's not it.
1: That's a warm welcome.
0: But the thing that I love the most about is when the Spotify exec, Bill Simmons, called them grifters.
1: Correct.
0: Because they agreed. And by the way, Bill, if you're listening, we would take this deal. Okay, right, Andrew, we would.
1: Oh, absolutely.
0: Okay, $20 million.
1: Mm-hmm.
0: Okay, they only had to do two podcasts a year.
1: Well, they couldn't even do that.
0: No.
1: Oh, man, we just finished one. I think we need to take 18 months off.
0: You know, I am just so exhausted after that 35 minutes. It was amazing.
1: Just out of ideas.
0: I hear that King Charles, I don't know if you know this.
1: Who'd you hear this from? Bill Simmons as well?
0: Yes. Approved a new ceremony for whenever Harry is back in the country.
1: What is that?
0: It's called the Changing of the Locks.
1: Oh, gosh. We just lost our Spotify deal because of that joke right there.
0: Come on, we're not grifters, Bill. Come on down. Because after all, I'm Kim Komando, and you just tapped into the nation's largest, biggest, best, award-winning show about all things digital. And of course, I am your beloved digital goddess, trademark. I need to say that every show.
1: Really? Anyway,
0: that's what the lawyers say.
1: All right. Trademark.
0: And of course, joining me is, what's your name again?
1: Andrew Babinski, trademark.
0: There you go. And you can get us as a podcast, wherever you get your podcasts, on your favorite radio streaming app, on your favorite radio station. Of course, head over to youtube.com/Kim Komando.
1: If I say trademark after every word, do I then own the trademark to that word?
0: No, you don't.
1: Oh, darn.
0: You got to fill out all the paperwork.
1: I thought that's how it worked.
0: And then every couple of years, somebody tries to say, I'm the digital goddess. And right. I'm like, no, you're not.
1: Call the lawyers.
0: Mm-mm. All right, let's get started. So picture this. Google wants to test its AI hacking skills with a pretend game.
1: Okay.
0: And it tells all of its AI agents that they put into this task, go steal secrets from a fake company online. But here's the problem. When they gave the AI agents the assignment, the fake company was not like andrewsuglysocks.com.
1: That's a really powerful website.
0: Okay.
1: A lot of information to steal.
0: It had real company names. So they told the AI agents, these are fake companies, but then they used real company names.
1: Did they build fake domains and fake places for the AI to even go and break into?
0: Yes, but they didn't use, they used real company names.
1: But at least the AI, so the AI just got the command and they went.
0: What
1: to the real.
0: Wait, I mean, what a bunch of ding-dong engineers no, sitting around.
1: You have to call the companies fake company one, fake company two, and fake company three, because AI.

0: Out of USA.
1: So wait a minute. The fake company that they came up with was the New Mexico State Library?
0: Oh, no, this is somebody else. Oh, okay. So, no, this is OpenAI. That was Gemini. But this is really something that you need to pay attention to. Researchers say that one hacker let AI agents do dirty work on purpose. It swiped more than 600,000 credit cards. The agent slipped into card skimming code into checkout pages, and they won't say what websites, 116 websites. And they also broke into a major U.S. airline. Who could that be?
1: Yeah, one major one. Delta, United, American. Southwest, American. One of those four. You got a 25% chance.
0: And a Fortune 500 hotel company.
1: Well, that's Hilton.
0: You think?
1: I think.
0: Could be Hyatt.
1: It could be. It's Hilton.
0: Why, have you stayed there lately?
1: No, I'm just saying, Fortune 500?
0: Yeah. So anyway, so if you've used any websites online.
1: Any website.
0: Because they don't say which one it is.
1: Way to heed the call.
0: Is that you want to make sure that you check your credit card statements or get alerts, which I know is annoying every single time you use your credit card.
1: I finally have it done. All three of my credit cards, every single time they're used. Boom, boom, boom. I get a message, I get an email.
0: You know, it's handy, though, isn't it?
1: It's really nice because someone, not someone stealing from me, someone in the house ordered something on Amazon. And I was like, what is this? $14.99. And I went, kids! And I found out who it was within seconds. Had time to cancel it.
0: Nice. You know, I couldn't find my credit card this morning.
1: No, that's unfortunate.
0: Somebody swiped it. Oh, this is good. Move over AI. We now have SI.
1: SI?
0: Have you heard about this?
1: Let's see. AI stands for intelligence. What could SI mean?
0: Well, at the UN General Assembly this past week, President Trump said the artificial part of artificial intelligence makes it sound fake.
1: It is.
0: Okay. So now all U.S. governments will now say super intelligence.
1: Now it sounds dumb. Now it sounds like it's for children.
0: So swap every AI for SI.
1: This is something Paw Patrol uses to go and stop the evil Dr. Kitty. It's super intelligence.
0: We've got super intelligence.
1: Ruff.
0: That's so funny. That, you know, I was thinking about this, and this is not a joke. I think if anybody's listening, you have access to President Trump. It should be called augmented intelligence because you can still say AI.
1: Right.
0: And it's augmenting our own intelligence.
1: But do you think it needs to be changed?
0: Not really.
1: Neither do I. It doesn't matter what we call it. A rose by any other name would smell as sweet.
0: And he also is calling for an AI force. Think Space Force.
1: Okay.
0: But the AI force is for SI.
1: We've started this AI force so we can stop the SI.
0: That's awful. Have you ever been on an airplane when something has gone wrong?
1: I mean, I've been in extreme turbulence.
0: No, I'm talking about where it's a mechanical.
1: In the air?
0: Yes.
1: No, on the ground, yes. Oh, yeah. When I was flying back from Hawaii, the thing, I'm going to get technical here. The thing that tells it, the plane, that it's over land or water.
0: Yes.
1: Broke.
0: Okay.
1: And they said if we were just over land, we'd still be able to fly. But since we're over land and water, it has to be operational. And I said, first of all, you have eyeballs. You know if you're over land or water. Just look out. So we had to circle around Honolulu for 6.5 hours to burn all the fuel so it could land.
0: Oh, my gosh. How horrible is
1: that?
0: Oh,
1: it was the worst. And I had two little kids. It was me and two kids. And then we landed. It was a 4.5 hour delay. And then we got on the plane and flew another 6.5 hours to Oakland.
0: Excellent.
1: What a day. So, yes, I have had something break.
0: So, I was leaving Sky Harbor Airport. You know Father Kinsetter,
1: mm-hmm.
0: Andrew Kinsetter?
1: Yes.
0: Father Andrew now.
1: True.
0: And so, we were going to his ordination in Wyoming.
1: Okay.
0: And on the plane was me, my mom, and Barry.
1: Gotcha. Okay.
0: And we get over, like, to 10,000 feet, just taking off, and I look and I see the two pilots like scrambling and actually opening up a manual.
1: That's bad.
0: And I look at Barry and I said, you need to go ask them what's going on up there.
1: Oh my gosh. Yes. There's an emergency, right? You're worried about being safe in the air and you're going to send Barry who would have a billion questions and not let the conversation die.
0: That's probably, yeah, that was retrospect. That was a bad
1: idea. Send your mom. She'll get answers in seconds.
0: That's true. So he comes back and he's like, right engine's dead.
1: Oh no.
0: I'm like, and okay. Now keep in mind, okay, it's me, Barry.

0: and my mom. Uh-huh. And I dropped Ian off at school because I said, I'll be home like by 4 o'clock.
1: Of course. Okay.
0: And so I'm thinking like, oh, this would be really bad. So I text Ian, love you. Aww, everything's going to be okay.
1: Sad.
0: And then I look at my mom and she's saying the rosary and I'm like joining in.
1: Okay, but wait a minute. Your husband's a pilot. He didn't reassure you at all that
0: no,
1: this could
0: he
1: fly.
0: Was freaking out too.
1: Oh no, that's not good.
0: So then we turn around and then
1: what could they be looking in the manual for?
0: I have no idea.
1: How to fly with one engine. So, step one.
0: So then I look down and we're landing in Sky Harbor and they have foam on the runway and all these ambulances and fire trucks and everything, and I'm like going, oh, this is bad.
1: Yeah, that's legit bad.
0: Yeah, but we made it, obviously.
1: Well, you're here.
0: But the reason why I bring that up, now imagine if nobody's flying at all.
1: Right.
0: Joby Aviation Cessna Caravan just flew almost 3,200 miles across the country in 8 days from Concord, California to North Carolina. It's the first plane to fly coast to coast completely under AI computer controls. Taxi, takeoff, thunderstorms, crowded airspace, and landings.
1: I'm confused. How is this that we have drones? We have unmanned drones that are the size of airplanes that fly all the time everywhere. How is this new?
0: Well, it's the first aircraft.
1: A drone is an aircraft.
0: That you could put people in.
1: You can hold on to a side of a drone and fly, I think.
0: Now, they did have a backup gas tank, just in case the batteries died.
1: Okay.
0: But would you ever get in a plane where there was no person in the cockpit?
1: I will. At some point in my life, I will. I mean, I'm relatively young.
0: Yeah.
1: I'm only 46 years old.
0: Yeah.
1: Let's say I got another, I don't know, 13, 14 years left. No, I'm kidding.
0: Nice.
1: Well, I got another 46 in me. I will get in an airplane that doesn't have a pilot. Yeah. I will get in an airplane that only holds 6 people and gets to England in 2.5 hours.
0: I would love that.
1: But it is the future, and I accept the future. And I, like with self-driving cars, which you still haven't been in a Waymo yet.
0: Maybe I'll do that this weekend.
1: You say that every show we talk about this, and because I'm not exaggerating.
0: Then I think about it.
1: And I absolutely will.
0: All right, so imagine if Francis had a YouTube channel. And he's got about 250,000 subscribers. And he is doing videos about Minecraft.
1: Okay.
0: Which all the kids do. And then he decides to himself, you know, I need more subscribers. I'm going to take some ads out on YouTube.
1: Okay.
0: So you as dad put your credit card into his account, Ron Roblox.
1: Mm-hmm.
0: Because this way he could have more Robux.
1: Sure.
0: In order to do that. And then lo and behold, you get a call from your credit card company that says, wow, you just put $118,000 on your credit card.
1: Come again? What was that?
0: Your little cherub, the apple of your eye.
1: This kid bought $118,000 in advertising?
0: Over 3 weeks.
1: Wow.
0: And this was dad's corporate credit card, the employer's credit card, so that's why it went through.
1: Now, did it work? Did he get a ton more subscribers?
0: No.
1: Oh, that's even worse.
0: Okay, but listen to this. Dad tried launching some merch.
1: Yeah.
0: With 118K on it.
1: Mm-hmm.
0: And then the internet folks were like blasting for monetizing the whole mess. Now he's threatened to sue all the people that were dissing him online for libel.
1: Oh, gosh.
0: He just needs to go away.
1: Right.
0: Okay, that's just it.
1: I thought he was going to try and sue Roblox, but he gave the kid the credit card.
0: No. He put it the credit card in.
1: Right, that's what I'm saying.
0: And he lost his job over it, too.
1: Of course he would. You $120,000 of your company's money? That's not going anywhere? Yeah, you're going to get fired.
0: Son, we need to talk.
1: Right.
0: Hey, coming up, we have AI and the Colts quarterbacks. We have a scam of the week that has to do with Gmail. Our AI tip is about subscriptions. And in our Bet You Didn't Know This segment, and we're going to be talking about white noise. And, you know, there used to be this mystique about having a website. Only someone who knew what they were doing and actually had one. And, you know, maybe you've been saying, I really need a website. You've been saying this for years. And maybe it's for your home business. 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

0: 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All right, let's talk about some football, because you know me. I love me some football.
1: What game are you most excited about this weekend?
0: Which one?
1: Mm-hmm. The old classic tactic of buying time by repeating the question.
0: The Colts versus the Kansas City Chiefs.
1: They're playing again this weekend?
0: Yes, they are.
1: Wow.
0: Because they didn't do well last Sunday.
1: What a crazy schedule.
0: I know. But, you know, the Colts lost. They lost twice.
1: Did they? That's a bad script you have there.
0: No, listen to this. Okay. On the field, the score was 33-30 in OT. That's short for overtime.
1: That's one loss.
0: Okay, the other one was online.
1: Okay.
0: Because during the game, have you seen all the AI slop?
1: See, I did see it. And first of all, I thought it was cool.
0: Really?
1: Yeah. And this is the card. If you haven't seen the video, they're showing Andrew Luck in like a green field with all the shamrocks and everything and showing how successful the Colts were during his 5 years. And then, I don't know if you know the story. I know you do, of course. I'll just explain it to everybody else.
0: Yeah, please do.
1: Andrew Luck was a top draft pick, was supposed to be the future. And out of nowhere, he just decided he did not want to get injured playing football, and he retired.
0: What did he do afterwards?
1: He went to Stanford and became the general manager, I believe, of the sports program at Stanford.
0: Okay.
1: And it surprised the league. And since then, they've had a bunch of older quarterbacks and no-name quarterbacks and late draft
0: picks.
1: Nobody's
0: been able to.
1: And there's no success. And the graphic shows all of those, because they're Colts, quarterbacks walking into the barn and then lightning strikes. And they all have these awful looks on their face because the record has just been awful since Andrew Luck left. I watched it. I watched football. I was not outraged. I wasn't like, well, someone lost a job because of that. I mean, the people
0: are making fun of it. They say that it looks like a book for kids about the Bible.
1: Right. It looks like David versus Goliath or the Veggie Tales, the cartoon for kids that's Bible based.
0: And then they also said, you know, maybe they're just too broke in order to hire a real designer.
1: But they hired someone to write the prompt to make that.
0: I could have done that prompt. Okay. And I don't know anything about football.
1: This is the future. This is how broadcast media is going to be presented, with AI slop, because it's cheap.
0: But you don't think that because the NFL is the NFL that they should have a higher standard? I think they should.
1: It was a literal 10-second cutaway. It just vanishes into nothing, and you'll never see, well, you're supposedly never see it again, and they just go to the game. It's a quick little graphic. I don't know why there's all this energy behind it.
0: Because somebody lost a job. It's a, you know, they probably had some little intern say, put a quarterback into an AI image with some four-leaf clovers.
1: And it got attention.
0: Have you heard about SWAC TV? SWAC TV?
1: That sounds dirty. No, I haven't.
0: No, I don't know anything about it. It's free ad-supported channel from the Southwestern Athletic Conference.
1: Oh, okay.
0: And it goes live on Prime Video, Plex, Fire TV, Google TV. You have 12 schools and 18 sports on a schedule.
1: Right. It's a whole conference.
0: Yes.
1: And there's a what?
0: I knew that.
1: There's a lot of schools that have these ginormous TV deals. Like if you look at the SEC, their TV deal is going to pay, by the end of it, will pay each school in the SEC like $95 million a year. It's digital media.
0: It's fabulous.
1: And doing it themselves.
0: I think it's great. All right. I got this in my email the other day. It was a voicemail sitting on a calendar that came in through email. And it's dressed up like an appointment. I don't know if you've seen these. But scammers are sending fake invites with a click here to listen link. And if you tap yes, maybe, or no, then that tells them that your address is alive. So what you want to do is fix this. Under Google Calendar, get into settings. And then you want to set add invitations if the sender is known. And once you do that, they all go hasta la vista. So make sure you want to check that out. If you do get this voicemail, just don't click it.
1: No, don't click on anything.
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3: I'm Paul Stevens. A powerful nor'easter affecting millions, especially in parts of New York and New Jersey.
4: Erosion has been a big, significant concern since a couple days ago. A lot of the sand has been eaten away, and we've had actually a steep drop-off, like a cliff of sand, 3 to 4 feet tall, just from the rough surf pounding away and chewing away at that sand.
3: Fox Weather's Katie Byrne in Ocean City, New Jersey, reports say that President Trump has rejected a proposed 7-day plan to end the U.S. war with Iran.
5: The Wall Street Journal says Iran broached the idea of a 7-day pause in fighting in exchange for lifting the U.S. blockade in the Strait of Hormuz. But President Trump reportedly does not want to lift the embargo as the U.S. tries to squeeze Iran's economy.
3: That update from Fox's Madeline Rivera in D.C. 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
16: Nice weekend across southwest Georgia. Sunny this afternoon, high in the low 80s. Tonight, mainly clear, low 58. Mostly sunny tomorrow. A few clouds building up in the afternoon with a high of 87. Monday, mostly sunny skies with a high of 89. From the Georgia Weather Net, I'm meteorologist KJ Allen.
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0: Have you ever wondered how accurate facial recognition is?
1: I've seen so many stories where it's not accurate at all. I wonder all the time.
0: Okay, this one really got my attention. His name is Robert Dillon. He's 52 years old. He's a dad, a husband, a professional crabber in Florida. In August of 2024, this is the story, police arrested him for a crime at a McDonald's in a city. He said, I've never even been there.
1: Wow.
0: Okay. The reason is that a facial recognition program matched grainy surveillance photos to his face, and it was wrong. Here to talk to us about this is Robert in Jacksonville, Florida. Welcome to the show, Robert.
2: How you doing?
0: So take us back to the day that the police showed up. What was going through your mind?
2: I was absolutely stunned.
0: What did they say?
2: They told me that they had a warrant for me out of Jacksonville Beach for trying to allure a child under the age of 12.
1: Oh my gosh.
0: And after they told you, did they arrest you immediately, or they say, you know, you have to come with us, or?
2: Oh, yeah. They said, yeah, you got to come with us. I got a warrant right here in my hand for you out of Jacksonville Beach, Florida. I said, I've never even been to Jacksonville Beach. Never been there in my life.
1: So did you ask, what evidence do you have? Why me?
2: He said, look, man, I just got a job to do. You know, at that point, what are you going to do? Fight for the police officer?
1: No, you're right.
0: You're right. So they take you down to the station and booked you because your mugshot is still online.
2: It was supposed to be taken down, but I guess not. It was online for a year. It supposedly had been taken down. If you're telling me it's still online, it doesn't surprise me because, you know, it seems to be that they get away with whatever they want.
0: Were you booked? Were you put in jail?
2: They took me to a holding cell. I was in a pair of Crocs, a pair of shorts, and a tank top. Told me that we were stopping for 15 minutes to do paperwork, and then they were going to transport me to the jail. But I was in a holding cell for 4 hours, freezing cold, and then put in a transport van and went and made about 5 different stops at different locations, another hour, hour and a half, and then to the county jail, and I was booked in.
1: And did they ever tell, when did you learn that this arrest was based on facial recognition software?
2: The next day.
1: Okay. And how did you find that out?
2: I had contacted a lawyer, and he told me that Jacksonville used AI, compared it to an old mugshot of mine.
0: So did you have an old mugshot?
2: I'm no angel, you know. I've had a few scrapes with the law.
0: Okay.
2: But one thing I'm not is a child molester.
0: And then I know that the charges were eventually dropped. How long did that take?
2: 2 months later, but I proved myself innocent pretty quickly. And if the police officers had done any kind of detective work, they would have known right away. They ran tag readers in Jacksonville, which none of my vehicles were in Jacksonville, but they failed to do a tag reader in Lee County, where I live, which is 5.5 hours away from Jacksonville. They would have seen my vehicle right here in Lee County.
1: Okay.
2: They also didn't pull my phone records. If they had pulled my phone records, they would have seen that my phone was pinging here in Lee County. What ultimately proved my innocence was my wife had taken a picture of me the day after this supposedly happened at the cigar bar here in Fort Myers. The guy in the surveillance video was clean shaven. Well, I had a full beard and mustache, and you can't grow that overnight, nor can you?
0: Wow. That's wild. What a wild story.
1: It's crazy, though, that the phone records, well, they could argue you left your phone back at home. The car, oh, someone else could have been driving your car. Growing a beard, only Tim Allen from the Santa Claus can do that.
2: Exactly.
0: So you were
2: another thing that the lady that worked at the McDonald's said the guy was a regular there.
1: Oh.
2: Well, I'm not driving 5.5 hours every day to get a cheeseburger.
0: Gosh, what a nightmare! How did this affect your business?
2: I ended up losing my seafood business because I didn't want to leave the house because I know I'm old school, and one thing you don't do is accuse an old boy of anything to do with harming a child. And I didn't want to go out in public and have people say, hey, there's that child molester, or hey, there's that guy that was on the news. You know, I didn't want to go out in the public and have a confrontation with people because, you know, I do have a temper. It wouldn't have been good for me to go out in public and have somebody accuse me of something that I absolutely despise.
0: Yeah, and it's, you know, there's a lot of different crimes in the world, but child molestation is the most abhorrent.
2: You can accuse me of anything in the world. I can take it on the chin. I got thick skin, but don't ever accuse me of that.
0: So where does it stand right now?
2: I have a lawsuit on the ACLU, and I'm suing the city of Jacksonville, the Jacksonville Police Department, and the detective that started this. And one thing I forgot to mention to you is he called me 10 months before they come to my door and arrested me over a phone call accusing me of this. And I told him he had lost his mind. I said, have you seen the scar on my face? I have skin cancer. I had a big hole in my nose. They took a patch of skin out of my forehead and put on my nose. I have very distinctive scars. And I said to that detective, have you ever seen me up close? I have scars that you cannot mistake. I said, you need to do your homework, because I can promise you I've never been to Jacksonville, and I'll be damned if I would ever do anything to harm a child. And I argued with him back and forth for 5-10 minutes. And he told me that he was certain it was me. He was looking at my mugshot. And if I wouldn't cooperate with him, then would I cooperate with Lee County Sheriff's Department if he sent them to my house? I said, by all means, please do so.
1: He's only saying that he has all this proof because a computer told him to.
2: After I hung up the phone with him, I called my mother. I called my wife because I was shocked. And my mother suggested that I call the police department and find out what was going on, because this was a serious, serious accusation.
0: For sure. It is.
2: So I called Jacksonville Police Department. They said they didn't know anything about it. I called Lee County Sheriff's Department. They said they didn't know anything about it. In fact, both of them told me that it sounded like a bad hoax, because no detective would ever call and warn you that they were going to come get you. I said, well, I would hope not. Well, 10 months went by. And after a couple months, I thought, well, maybe they were right. That was a horrible hoax. Well, 10 months later, they knocked on my door and arrested me.
1: It's crazy.
0: It is. That's you know, it's facial recognition. But, you know, you're kind of put into a precarious position, because the cops are knocking at your door.
1: Right.
0: You can't resist arrest.
1: No. And they say they have the evidence. They don't have to tell you right there.
0: It almost makes you want to put a criminal attorney on speed dial.
1: I'm just going to wear a ski mask at all times.
0: Yeah. Right. Gosh. Yeah, what a nightmare. All right. Let's switch gears just a little bit. Do you have subscriptions that you know that you're just paying?
1: I mean, I don't know. I'm sure I'm paying for some that I have no idea.
0: There's just a ton of them. But here's what you can do. You can have AI actually help find all your subscriptions. It takes just a few seconds.
1: Do I have to give them all access to my bank accounts?
0: No. You download the last 3 months of your bank and credit card statements as a PDF.
1: Okay.
0: Okay. You black out the account number and your name and any other personal identifiable information.
1: Got it.
0: You put it into your favorite AI chatbot and you say, find every recurring charge. Group them by merchant. Show me the monthly and yearly total. Flag anything that charged me 3 times in a row, and out comes that list. You're like, oh, I forgot about all these streaming services,
1: right.
0: These weather maps.
1: I'm paying for DoorDash 14 times.
0: I know. But seriously, seeing that number is what really gets people's attention. And then you can cancel 2 or 3 of them today, do some more along the way.
1: Right.
0: Because there's always there. You know, I haven't kept up my subscription with the Scrabble Club, though.
1: The Scrabble Club?
0: Yeah.
1: Why not?
0: They're sending me now threatening letters.
1: Ba-dum-bum.
0: Hey, coming up from our Bet You Didn't Know This department, we're going to be talking about white noise. Coming up in the next hour, we have Flock Updates. You don't want to miss that. Brand New or Not True. And also, do you text like a millennial or a Gen Zer?
1: The old guy. I text like an old guy.
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1: Why?
0: It happens every time that there's a new iOS that comes out from Apple. Is they're saying, like, I got the new iOS, and my battery life has gone from 83% to 37%.
1: Okay, first of all, I know you're probably going to say everybody's crazy, but my battery has been dead before 1 p.m. every single day for the last 4 days.
0: Here's what happens. Apple wants you to buy a new phone. No, I'm kidding.
1: Okay, I was about to scream.
0: After a major iOS update, your iPhone basically has to reprogram itself from start, especially now with Siri. So this is all happening behind the scenes because Siri AI needs to learn where everything lives. And that takes days, and it eats your battery up while it's working. So the whole thing should be finished in, say, 3 to 5 days.
1: Okay. So come end of the weekend. And if it isn't, I'm going to be on your front porch.
0: You're going to call me.
1: Yes. No, I'm going straight to the store. I can't call you. My phone's dead.
0: That's true. You'll go to the gate. I came into Andrew, and I'll go, whoa.
1: Sorry. There's interference.
0: You know, sometimes when Barry doesn't know, I shouldn't tell you this, but sometimes when Barry doesn't know who's at the door or the gate, he'll be like, security, can I help you? And you see people go like, oh, I didn't know anything.
1: Just an Amazon driver.
0: All right. Exactly. We're opening. Wonder if Kim's okay. She didn't get any packages today.
1: He's looking for the sniper because he's trying to deliver an Amazon package.
0: All right. So you book the dream house.
1: Okay.
0: Okay. 4 bedrooms. Cute little casita out back. You're seeing these pictures and you're like so excited.
1: This is like Airbnb or Vrbo.
0: Five-star reviews. And then you pull up in San Diego. It's not quite what the pictures are showing.
1: Can I tell you a quick story? We were flying to Indiana to watch some softball. And 3 days previous, the girls and their grandfather flew out and they were staying on the opposite side of town. And the house that we rented was smack dab in downtown Indianapolis. We're on the plane. It's like a 3-hour flight. We don't have our phones on. We're just talking. We're sitting there playing Wordle the entire time, just being a couple, not worrying about the outside world. Plane lands, and the text messages that are coming in from the girls are rapid fire. And it's like, we can't stay here. This is a dump. The windows are broken. And we're like, what is going on? The basement is scary, and it's unfinished. We have to move. It was a duplex. One side was remodeled.
0: Oh God!
1: The other side wasn't. So they're out in front of the house looking at the unremodeled duplex side, freaking out.
0: Dad, we are not staying here.
1: But when we looked at the photos online, they obviously used a prop, an angle. They're not going to show the rundown side that they were working on. And we contacted them, and it ended up being a great place.
0: Well,
1: I know this feeling.
0: Okay, this is Allison joining us in Phoenix. So this happened to you. What was the place in San Diego like when you actually saw it as compared to the photos?
2: Well, Kim, I heard you mention the casita as you were introing the story. And let me tell you that my husband, when we saw the property, decided that this casita, we will use air quotes, may have been a shed from Home Depot.
0: Oh, gosh.
2: So it was up on stilts on the side of the existing home, and that was the extra bedroom, and we're pretty sure it was a shed from a big box store. But yes, the photos were obviously doctored, Photoshop, AI, what have you. The house looked nothing on the interior like these gorgeous photos did, and it was insane.
0: So was the whole house just a nightmare?
1: Yeah, like what were the most dramatic differences?
2: Maybe the duct tape that was holding the stairs together.
0: That's a problem.
1: That does sound dramatic.
2: Maybe the rusty nails that were sticking out of the deck that was in the review called one of the most beautiful decks the previous renter had ever seen and was a perfect place to watch the sunset.
0: You're like, okay, not unless I have a shot or something.
1: Bring a hammer.
0: Okay, that's not good.
2: Maybe with some sneakers and a tetanus shot, it would be the best place.
0: So you got there. This is not what you expected, obviously.
2: No.
0: And then you called Airbnb. What happened then?
2: So the home was not rented by an individual. It was actually coming through a property management company. So we had been texting with them earlier in the day to get the door code and all the typical check-in information. I immediately texted and then called that person to say, we have just walked into the home and this is 100% not what we were expecting. My husband and I have two children, and we were actually meeting another family of four who flew in from Kansas City, Missouri. We were all meeting in San Diego, and my husband and I live here local in Phoenix. And it just was, yes, other than it being aesthetically not pleasing and just gross inside, it was just not even safe. Did not have any air conditioning. It had this little plug-in vent to get some air, and it was just crazy because this was March of 2026, and it was unseasonably warm in California during that time, so we were definitely looking for some AC.
0: So did Airbnb say, hey, we'll find you a new place? Or the property management company?
2: No. They told us they would come over with a hammer and fix the nails that were sticking out.
1: No.
0: And the duct tape and the shed?
2: Yes. It was crazy. They told us we needed to let that little tiny air conditioning plug-in thing run for a few hours and then it would cool off. We said, absolutely not. We are closing the door and leaving. We are not staying here. And then we spent about an hour looking for a brand new booking and got very, very lucky finding one that was available and were able to check in within 3 hours of when we had called that new listing.
0: Did you get your money back?
2: About a month later, after probably, if I had to guess, maybe 6 to 8 hours between messaging Airbnb, messaging the property management company, a couple of phone calls, very persistent. I'm not the type of person that would just give up. It was just unfortunate because we had spent several thousand dollars booking that place.
1: Yeah.
2: And
1: sure.
2: Then had to pay double to book the second place. So we were not ready to give up on getting our money back. So we did get a refund, a full refund, but it was not easy. It was not an easy process.
1: When they were opposing giving you your refund, what was their argument?
2: Just that if there was anything that was broken, they would come over immediately that evening and repair it. And I just said, it's not about that. It's we have four children and four adults that are here for vacation. And it's just, it was gross. It was nothing like the photos, and we took some, called it Instagram versus reality when you
0: see
2: the
0: you
2: highlight
0: see
2: reel. The photos on there were just so doctored, it was not even funny, and then so we took our own real photos and put them side by side and sent them to Airbnb, and I think they got the picture at that point.
1: Sure.
0: Now, is the listing still live on the site?
2: I can still see it, and I did, I think I was telling your producer when we were talking about having this discussion today that the listing drastically changed actually that night when we started complaining. It went from having several five-star reviews, talking about the gorgeous sunset deck, to literally, I don't even understand how this happened, like someone flipped a switch, and then the Airbnb listing said one-star reviews saying that the place was outdated, that the powder room was gross. I don't know how that
0: wow.
2: could potentially happen, but the listing literally changed in the blink of an eye, and I can still see it up there, but now with negative reviews.
1: That's
2: and
1: so
2: when
1: weird.
2: The woman called us, they told us that they were actually rent this house out most often to some of the fraternities at the local university for
0: of
2: their parties.
0: Of course they did.
1: They don't care.
0: They just want a place to drink.
2: No, and the capacity on the listing went from 10 to 40.
0: Oh, nice.
2: I literally can't even make this up.
1: 40.
0: So now, next time you use Airbnb, give us, what do you think your big words of wisdom is other than just to reverse image search or the pictures or anything like that and not trust the reviews?
2: I guess we were very tricked, but I guess I'm not sure. I was asked the question by someone, would you do an Airbnb again? Yes, I would, but I guess I would just do a little more due diligence. I think looking at the amount of reviews, if there's only three or four and the place has been rented out for 4 years, I think that's a major red flag.
0: Yeah, for sure.
2: And maybe even doing a little more due diligence on looking a little more closely at the photos or asking some other questions. I don't think I would rent again through a property management company. I think you can tell it'll say John is the host and he's a superstar on this host site. I wish I would have done that and realized that it was through a property management company and something was just not right.
0: Yeah, and that's the thing. When you do rent something, and I rent homes for the family to come out to Santa Barbara or Phoenix, or I always do drive-bys. If at all possible, do a drive-by. And there was a place that I was going to rent in Santa Barbara. And I walked by it, and I thought, this is a sketchy area. It looks great online.
1: Right.
0: But the area, and I know that you're like sketchy in Santa Barbara. Yeah, there was a sketchy area in Santa Barbara.
1: Oh, no. It was Volvos instead of Maybach in the driveway.
0: It was bad.
1: What is this, Compton?
0: Hey, coming up in our Bet You Didn't Know This, we're talking about white noise. Do you use white noise machines?
1: No, but my kids do.
0: We're going to be talking more about that. But first, let's talk about hard drives. They crash every single day. And let me tell you, it's not like your hard drive comes up and says, hey, I'm going to be crashing. No.
1: Just letting you know.
0: Doesn't do that. 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

0: So does white noise really help you focus?
1: Okay.
0: Does it? No, yes.
1: I don't think so. It's distracting to me.
0: A new study in Scientific Reports says bursts of white noise while volunteers memorize words and pictures. I got it. You can stop that now.
1: See, it's distracting.
0: The noise made them more alert, but the next day they remembered items not very well.
1: See?
0: The boost was gone within 24 hours because they say the white noise tricks your body into feeling energized, like a tiny shot of caffeine.
1: Okay.
0: But your brain doesn't lock in.
1: No, because you got too many things you're trying to process at the same time.
0: I can't stand any noise. I need to have silence.
1: I do too. I don't know. Brielle does her homework with music playing in her ears. I don't get it. I don't know how she can do it.
0: You know, I bought noise-canceling headphones.
1: Yeah?
0: Mm-hmm.
1: Were they Shady Rays or, dang it, what's the name of the one? The fun you advertise.
0: Forget that. I bought noise-canceling headphones.
1: Did you?
0: Yes, I did. I haven't heard any complaints.
1: Awful.
0: If you haven't already, make sure that you get our free newsletter. You're going to love it. GetKim.com.

0: 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It's 11 o'clock. 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
1: It's a big storm. I'm Paul Stevens, Fox News. Big, powerful nor'easter battering the northeastern U.S. today, prompting emergencies in parts of New York and New Jersey.
2: Forecasters are actually upgrading the flood threat for New Jersey. They now say this will be the worst flooding some Jersey Shore towns have seen since Sandy, which is a big deal. We saw some devastating flooding with that storm. These storms are different. That one was tropical. This one is not, but they have some similarities, both hitting during high tides and both during full moons, which notoriously creates higher than normal tides. We have businesses, homes, roads here in Ocean City, just beyond the dunes here, and this water was getting the closest it has been. We still have a few more high tide cycles to watch out for, too, and we're already seeing some flooding over on the bay side here in Ocean City. Just driving in, I was noticing that because we've had days of north and northeast winds, it's pushing and piling water up into the back bays, and with each high tide, it's making it harder for it to fully drain.
1: Fox Weather's Katie Byrne in Ocean City, New Jersey. The storm threatening 2 days of power outages and coastal flooding in spots. President Trump rejecting Iran's proposed 7-day roadmap toward ending the war in the Middle East. Fox's Madeline Rivera explains.
3: The U.S. and Iran are still negotiating through mediators, though. They engage in talks on the sidelines of the United Nations General Assembly this week. Citing people familiar with the matter, the Wall Street Journal says Iran broached the idea of a 7-day pause in fighting in exchange for lifting the U.S. blockade in the Strait of Hormuz. But President Trump reportedly does not want to lift the embargo as the U.S. tries to squeeze Iran's economy. The leadership in Iran is fractured, and there are hardliners in the regime like the IRGC who have resisted U.S. negotiations. Iran's president, Masoud Pezeshkian, meantime, says Iran will keep defending itself.
1: And the White House says the ongoing talks with Iran war mediators are constructive. 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
1: It's now Russia's turn to address the UN General Assembly, but President Vladimir Putin will not be the one doing it.
16: Foreign Minister Sergei Lavrov will provide the Russian perspective on world affairs at the United Nations today. President Vladimir Putin last attended the gathering in New York back in 2015. Lavrov's expected to report on what the Kremlin calls the special military operation in Ukraine. Last year, he claimed Russia was open to negotiations and criticized NATO and the West for prolonging the war. We will look out for any reference to President Trump's call for a partial ceasefire on strikes against energy facilities, something Ukraine says it's willing to agree to. Jonathan Savage, Fox News.
1: A suspected ATM thief ditches cash out of his window during a police chase.
17: Police in Pearland, Texas say a suspected ATM thief was captured on video tossing cash out the window of his SUV during a police pursuit. Police responded to a bank after a report of a man withdrawing cash using several ATM cards. The pursuit ended with police arresting Leon Stephen Jr. of Florida. He's charged with evading arrest and tampering with evidence. His passenger, Tavares Givens, is charged with failure to identify. Police later collected more than $6,000 tossed from the vehicle during that pursuit. An investigation continues. Police say both men are held in the Brazoria County Jail and may face fraud-related charges. Deborah Valentine, Fox News.
1: And comedian Carrot Top back home with his family after spending more than a week in a hospital. The 61-year-old rushed to a Las Vegas hospital in critical shape last week after a suspected prescription drug overdose at his home. TMZ is told he is now doing much better, and while he has been released from that hospital care, he will continue to recover at home, and he will be, according to TMZ, surrounded by family. I'm Paul Stevens. This is Fox News.
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13: Plenty of sunshine through the day today. We'll keep it mainly clear this evening and overnight tonight, low 59. Tomorrow, partly cloudy with a high of 86. Mostly sunny on Monday, warming up a bit more with a high of 89. We're back in the low 90s for a high on Tuesday. I'm Georgia WeatherNet meteorologist KJ Allen.
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18: It's a very annoying sound.
19: Which one?
18: This one.
19: What is that?
18: That's when you get like six text messages in just a few seconds.
19: Oh, yeah. I don't have any of my... No sounds turned on my phone.
18: You it's don't
19: just,
18: know? No,
19: just haptic. Just shakes and rattles and rolls. No sounds.
18: Mine just... I have mine on vibration, too.
19: Yeah.
18: Barry has his like... And when text, it goes, Kim Commando is sending a text to you.
19: No, it doesn't.
18: And then it reads it. It's so annoying.
19: Oh, my God.
18: We were in the car driving to the airport the other day, and it's like, Joe, the landscaper, is now texting you saying blah, blah, blah. I'm like, I was listening to the music.
19: That's so annoying.
18: Especially when it's on Apple CarPlay.
19: Right.
18: It's really horrible. So, you know, these are texts that will say, like, wait, or LOL,
19: uh-huh.
18: or... OMG, or I can't believe what Brenda did.
19: Right.
18: Whatever it may be. So you get one text, just one giant wall of words with a period at the end. So there's a war going on about text messaging right now online. And your answer tells everybody your age. And I don't want you to answer this. Okay.
19: I won't answer it after the...
18: But I want you to pick one. Is it six texts or you like or one paragraph? And then there's a tiny dot that you may be using that people think when you use this dot that you're actually upset at them.
19: Okay.
18: And you're mad at them.
19: All right.
18: And we're going to talk about which dot that is. But first, we have to talk about building a website. What do you think of when I say we're going to build a website?
19: That's going to be expensive.
18: I get PTSD.
19: It's going to be a lot of work.
18: It is. Because it's a nightmare.
19: Right.
18: But not anymore. I mean, this is really amazing. 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All right, so here's the fight. A Gen Zer went viral after admitting that her millennial coworkers can't stand the way that she's texting.
19: Okay.
18: This is a big problem. She hits send for just a few words.
19: Right.
18: She says millennial texts come in one big chunk.
19: Correct. So it's like, hey, what are you doing tonight? Send. I want to go to the mall. Send. Or we can go see a movie. Send. And afterwards, we're going to get Chick-fil-A. Send.
18: Okay. Millennials, you know, that big chunk.
19: It's just a paragraph.
18: Exactly. It's called a paragraph. She didn't know what it's called.
19: Okay. It's a big chunk.
18: It's a big chunk.
19: It's a paragraph.
18: And the reason why is, I don't know if you remember, I barely remember this, is that we used to pay 10 cents per text.
19: Oh, a long time ago.
18: Yeah, and I remember my dad texting me, and it just said, like, UAL 22, like, at 8:44 p.m. And I'm like, what is that? He goes, you can't read that? I'm coming in on United.
19: Like, I knew it.
18: Like, what is that? But there was no day. What day is that? So that dot is a period.
19: Yeah, you end sentences with them.
18: A BM University study found that texts end in a period come across to Gen Zers as less sincere.
19: Driving home from practice, and Amelia is in the front seat, and she's running the music. Now, everyone in my household knows the password to my phone. I have nothing to hide. Every single person. All kids. Everybody has access. So she grabs my phone, unlocks it, and starts running the music in the car. Then Lisa sends a text. And Amelia says, what do you want me to say back? And I was like, just tell her, oh, we'll go tomorrow because we don't have time tonight. And she types it out. And then this is her exact quote. Do you want me to end the text with a period so she knows it's coming from an old guy?
18: And what did you say?
19: Absolutely.
18: There. And so if you use punctuation, you're the old guy.
19: They don't even like capital letters.
18: No?
19: It's all lowercase. What? I guarantee you, the last text message I got from one of the girls does not have a capital letter in it. Where's Amelia? Hold on. There it is. So embarrassing. Not one capital. Ha ha ha ha. Not one capital. Happy birthday. Not one capital letter.
18: Now, here's the thing. So Barry was dictating to ChatGPT, and he said, I am going to be telling you some phrases that I want you to incorporate into my petition to the FCC. Period. And I said, you don't have to give punctuation.
19: Not a telegram.
18: Your AI chatbot? Question mark.
19: It'll figure it out.
18: I know.
19: That's so funny. Dash dash stop.
18: I'm trying to help him along.
19: Yeah.
18: I really am. Because after all, it's my job here as America's beloved digital goddess. My name is Kim Komando, and you just tapped into the nation's biggest, best, award-winning, most entertaining show about all things digital. You can find us on over 420, 50 stations. I'm not really sure what the number has been growing like weeds lately.
19: Period.
18: Across the country. That's for the period.
19: I apologize.
18: Okay. And we're also streaming in your favorite radio app, and you can find us at youtube.com/Kim Komando, where you should just subscribe because you don't want to miss a moment. And a big salute goes out to all of our 375,000 service members listening on the American Forces Network in 175 countries and aboard 200 ships at sea. So listen to this story. A California dad took off his Meta smart glasses. He left them on the bathroom counter. And over the next week, every time someone walked into the room, the glasses automatically woke up and started recording.
19: Why? Did he have like a motion setting on?
18: He had no idea that this was happening. He opened his phone's camera and he found a folder full of video showing his wife getting out of the shower.
19: Oh, no.
18: Kids using the toilet. All synced to Meta's AI cloud. And this is all part of a federal lawsuit that says Meta glasses exposed intimate footage, including sex and passwords overseas, to their workers in Kenya, who are actually trying to train the AI.
19: So they're using the videos to train AI, and then the ones that are private, the people in Kenya are then like downloading and sharing?
18: That's what it looks like, because Meta's fine print, this is what it says, lets human reviewers analyze this data. And now people are saying, we never gave consent to that.
19: Well, you did. You just didn't.
18: You just, you know what?
19: You signed a document by clicking on a box that says you did.

0: weeks.
1: That's a million images in 3 weeks.
0: But it wasn't just tracking license plates. It was tracking pedestrians and bikes and things like that.
1: Facial recognition?
0: Well, they're not there, but I'm sure that it could be tied into that. I mean, it's just a matter. It's just like, oh, let's tie the database to this database.
1: Well, it's recording the face, and then later when they get the ability to do it, they'll say, oh, we've already recorded that face 16,000 times.
0: That's Andrew.
1: Hey, hi.
0: Meanwhile, Flock is offering a generous voluntary buyout package.
1: What does that mean?
0: To all 1,500 of its employees.
1: All 15?
0: 1,500.
1: Yeah.
0: Yeah, I thought you said 15.
1: Yeah, I meant 15. Yes, yes, yes.
0: All 15 in place.
1: Yeah, all 15? What if all 15 say yes? Why are they buying everybody out?
0: I guess they're not doing that well. They've lost a lot of contracts.
1: Okay.
0: You get double your normal severance pay. They say it's worth tens of thousands of dollars.
1: Why don't they just lay everybody off? That's what everybody else does.
0: They want to make good. They want to make sure that you're happy. They'll give you a little severance
1: pay. They're good for society, see?
0: This is interesting to me. Is that because it actually happened to a friend of mine. She was in Rome with her daughter and daughter, like mother-daughter trip when she was 14. And they were taking selfies of each other. And this kid came up and said, hey, do you want me to take a picture of you guys together? And then he ran off with the phone. Apple is now building an auto lock feature to stop these thieves right in their tracks. So code inside the latest iOS update says that it's going to use motion sensors and your Apple Watch to detect if there's a sudden snatch and grab.
1: Wow.
0: The split second that it leaves your grip, the screen instantly locks, shuts out thieves out of your banking apps, and all your private data. I think it's so smart.
1: It is smart, but it is. We're like 4 months away from the story where mom's holding a phone, kid decides to grab it and run away as a joke, and she now can't get into her banking. That's going to happen.
0: I'm sure it's going to happen.
1: But it's cool.
0: Storm Chasers, they got a new co-pilot, Radar Scope. It's one of the most powerful weather radar apps that's out there. Now, I'm kind of a weather nerd.
1: Okay.
0: And so when I was looking at this, I thought, you know, it sounds kind of like a commercial. And it's not commercial, but I just think that it's cool that if you really are looking for high-resolution data that the Storm Chasers use, that you can now put this in Apple CarPlay on your dash.
1: Oh, wow. That is cool.
0: So as you're driving, that you can also see that. Let's see. Adobe Premiere is now launching its free standalone Premiere app at the Google Play Store. That's for Android. And it's been free for iPhones forever. But now you Android folks can actually jump into the game. Apple has a settlement. You can get up to $95 from Apple's $250 million. Yes, $95.
1: That means I'm what? Only $2,400 away from getting a new iPhone Fold.
0: You're pretty close. Do you know why the settlement is?
1: Why?
0: Because you remember all the commercials that came out? Apple was saying, we have AI.
1: Yeah,
0: it's going to be great. Apple Siri's amazing.
1: Yes, I opted into the free beta version.
0: Yes, it wasn't quite that amazing.
1: No, did it last longer than 90 days? I don't think it did.
0: No. And the new Siri is horrible.
1: You're so brutal.
0: No, I'm the eternal optimist. My glass is always half full. Apples, ponies and flowers and unicorns and Apple, they all go together because everything should be good. But this morning I'm like, I want to text Hannah and it's like, and it just, it lights up. And that's the thing that I hate, is that it lights up.
1: It's the hope that it's going to work.
0: And you're like, yeah, this is going to be it. And then you say, text this person. And then it just dies. Or even worse, it lights up. And you say, text this person. And then you say exactly what you wanted to text. And then it dies.
1: Or it's like, hey, text Hannah. What do you want to say to Roger? No, I said text Hannah. Do you want me to use ChatGPT to do that? That's the new one. It happens all the time, especially in the car. You'll ask Siri a question and you'll be like, what was the batting average of Lou Gehrig in 1927? Would you like me to use ChatGPT to do that? No, just go on the internet and find out.
0: Why are you asking me?
1: Right.
0: Just go find the answer. I don't know what's wrong with Apple. They should have been able to figure this out.
1: Is this going to be the end of Apple? Is that they're just so left behind, or are they too big to fail?
0: They're too big to fail.
1: Okay.
0: Plus, they have so many loyal fans.
1: Right.
0: I mean, every time you look at those product announcements, I just laugh out loud because it's like, it has a power button. Yeah!
1: We need power buttons. This is awesome!
0: Oh my God. People, get a life. All right, I'm going to play a voice

0: I want you to figure out and to guess whose voice this is.
1: I'm closing my eyes. I'm focusing.
2: A whole new generation of golden ticket holders will compete against each other in my factory. For a lifetime supply of money, you will test my factory. Or is my factory testing you? Don't worry. Something only goes wrong 3 times out of 10.
0: So, whose voice is that?
1: Well, obviously, it sounds like a Willy Wonka-like parody.
0: It's Willy Wonka.
1: Okay.
0: It's a new Netflix show called Wonka's The Golden Ticket.
1: Okay. And the original Willy Wonka was, what was his name, that actor?
0: Gene Wilder.
1: Yes, Gene Wilder. Mm-hmm. Somewhat sounded like him. It also sounded like a physicist that I listened to, Dr. Amichio Kaku. Is that him?
0: No.
1: That's a real name. But is it an AI version of Gene Wilder?
0: Yes, it is. Contestants are heading into a real-life candy factory to battle for $3 million. That's the whole concept behind this Netflix special. The narrator giving out the instructions, who you just heard, is the AI voice clone of Gene Wilder, who passed away 10 years ago. And they say that they got full blessing from Wilder's widow and the estate. Now, I will tell you that I read something where Wilder said, I don't want you to do this.
1: Oh, really?
0: So, but the estate and everybody's doing it anyway.
1: Sure, he's not with us. He doesn't own any of his stuff. Sorry.
0: You know, what does Willy Wonka use to keep his factory clean?
1: I don't know what.
0: The Oompa Roombas.
1: Oompa Roompa Doopity.
0: Do you like cats?
1: No. Wait a minute. Think. Don't say anything bad about cats on the internet, because people will try and kill you. I don't mind them.
0: Purina has something called a Petivity. It launched this past week, $150 smart feeder. It recognizes your little cat's face. It uses cameras and AI, tracks, you know, who's eating how much and how often. You get video check-ins, feeding schedules, no subscription. Nope. Low food alerts. The catch is dry food only.
1: Okay. That's actually cool. I would use that for the dogs.
0: What do you call a pile of cats?
1: I don't know what.
0: A meowton.
1: Oh, boy.
0: I love cats.
1: Oh, yes, I love cats too.
0: You have to. One time we talked about how bad cats, remember that? How I don't like cats and you don't like cats. And every cat lady in the country sent a nasty letter.
1: I literally work with a guy who said, we always said where cats stink up the house. He got doxxed. Social security number, phone number, address, all put on the internet.
0: You know, Hannah?
1: Yeah.
0: This guy said, you know, they were going back and forth on Hinge or something. And she said, you know, I have a cat and a dog. And he said, that's why you're single. You have a cat.
1: Cats are hard. You got to love cats. You got to love your cats.
0: All right. Coming up, we have Brand New or Not True. We have a Carbonite tip, sync versus delete, our AI tool of the week. 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And what's going on with TSA and wallet IDs? We got that and your phone calls coming up. 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Some people in both New York and Los Angeles look down upon the state of Alabama, saying it's backwards and uncultured. It's called urban snobbery. But let's take a look at how both New York and LA, two of the largest public school systems in America, are treating AI, and then hear about what Alabama's doing. I'm Kim Komando for NetSuite. 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New York and Los Angeles public schools have imposed a one-year absolute moratorium on students from kindergarten through eighth grade learning about, using, or being exposed to AI. Meanwhile, in Alabama, public schools say that students must learn not only how to use the current technologies, but to explore, evaluate, and use the newest innovations. So which students will be better prepared? The East and West Coast AI fearmongers, or the so-called backwards people of Alabama? 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
1: Let's do it.
0: Joe in Santa Barbara, California. Hi there, Joe.
2: Hi there, Kim. Thanks for taking my call.
0: You betcha. What's going on?
2: Well, my mom, who will be 90 years old, wants to take all of her children and spouses on a cruise to Alaska. And I was just curious, can AI help me with the logistics and planning and everything?
1: We're going on a cruise in June, but we are using AI. We put in the name of the ship. We put in all the activities, who's going, the schedule, and said, hey, make a plan for us. And then go over the plan and say, we don't like this, we don't like that, how about this, change that. Yeah, absolutely.
0: But you always have to tell AI to be what you need it to be, mm-hmm. right? So that's always your first prompt is be a cruise travel expert with a lot of experience with dealing with Alaskan cruises. Right. And then you say, I'm on 7-day cruise. I'm on this ship. Like you said, the ports with ages with your mom. Maybe if there's mobility issues, you want to mention that.
2: Right. Wheelchair. Yep.
0: And then you want to ask it to compare ship excursions when you get off the boat, because sometimes it's actually cheaper if you don't go through the ship.
1: Right. But you are risking that there's not going to be a seat on that excursion. So that's why, you know, you're paying for the convenience of making sure you can go. We've ran into that before on cruises where we're like, we'll just pay for it when we get there. And it was all sold out.
0: Okay. What is the main benefit of going on a cruise? Let me ask Joe, what's the main benefit of going on a cruise?
2: Well, on this, I've been on a cruise before and it didn't do me any good, but my mom wants to do it. My mom really wants to cruise through Alaska, and I'm wondering, do we go through Vancouver or through Seattle? I mean, of course, we'd need passports if we go through Vancouver. But I've heard things happen in Seattle where then they do transfer you to Vancouver, and then that means we definitely need passports.
0: So does that mean weather-wise?
2: Yes, probably weather-wise, but I know that we need to go between May and September. That's the perfect time.
0: But, I mean, if you like cruising, this is a good idea.
1: It absolutely is.
0: It's pretty amazing.
1: Because even you don't have to sit to a to-the-minute schedule, but it gives you an idea of how a day could flow where you're getting the most bang for your buck time-wise.
0: All right, quick quiz. 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Andrew,
1: Sure,
0: or no?
1: Of course.
0: Nope. 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
4: News. I'm Paul Stevens. A rare September nor'easter hitting the mid-Atlantic and some northeast states with heavy rain, strong winds, and coastal erosion all weekend. On New York's Long Island, Nassau County Executive Bruce Blakeman telling folks,
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4: New York City, as well as 8 New York State counties and 8 New Jersey counties, all under states of emergency. President Trump and China's leader Xi Jinping wrapping up 2 days of meetings.
6: President Trump and President Xi discussed the economy, trade, super intelligence, and cooperation on a number of issues of shared importance.
4: That update from Capitol Hill from Fox's Aisha Hosni. 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
17: Plenty of sunshine through the day today. We'll keep it mainly clear this evening and overnight tonight. Low 59. Tomorrow, partly cloudy with a high of 86. Mostly sunny on Monday, warming up a bit more with a high of 89. We're back in the low 90s for a high on Tuesday. I'm Georgia WeatherNet meteorologist KJ Allen.
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I shopped around. I tested all the big names, and NordVPN came out on top. 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
1: Just what I always wanted.
0: Or Not True. You're a liar.
2: That's right. It's time now for Brand New or Not True. It's America's favorite radio game show sensation where you get to play along at home. Is it brand new or not true? And today, Andrew, you're going to be presenting three products.
3: Yes.
2: Two are fake.
3: One is real.
2: And my job is to
3: find the real one.
2: Okay.
3: It would be too easy to find the fake one. You'd have a 66% chance. You could just close your eyes. You wouldn't even have to pay attention and just go, the second one.
2: See how you just did that? Close your eyes. You know I only can see out of one eye, so you're making fun of me.
3: Yep. So we have three products.
2: Yes.
3: They did create some AI voiceovers.
2: Okay.
3: But because of the backlash on Sunday Night Football between the Colts and Chiefs, we're not using AI here.
2: Okay.
3: It's going to be all me, baby.
2: Excellent.
3: Product number one. In China, if you're dealing with an online stalker, college student Li Wei has come up with a way to get rid of them once and for all. Hire a stalker for your stalker. Introducing Stalkback. Its AI tracks your stalker online and sends them messages like, where are you? Who's that in that profile picture? You were on the online 12 minutes ago. Why haven't you answered me? It sends so many messages, your stalker doesn't have time to stalk you anymore.
2: I love that.
3: Stalkback, available now for just $3.99 per month. Product number two. Have you ever heard of a turducken?
2: That's the turkey and the duck?
3: That's a duck inside of a chicken inside of a turkey.
2: Okay.
3: Well, we have techno. Why is that funny?
2: I don't know. The way you said it. I didn't know there was a chicken involved. I thought it was just a duck and a turkey.
3: Where are you going to get the N part of turducken? Tur, duck, N.
2: Okay. Turkey, obviously, duck, I've never had chicken. That.
3: We have technology's version of the turducken. It's called the Roomba Duo. It's a robot vacuum with a small robot inside of it. The big Roomba handles all the floors, but then it sends out its little baby Roomba to clean the tight spots that it can't reach. It's like your vacuum had a baby, except there's no afterbirth or episiotomy scars. Currently in development. Product number three. This is a product Goldilocks would absolutely love. Nothing is ever too hot. Nothing is ever too cold. It's just right with the new Cool Now feature from Samsung microwaves. It's designed for parents that heat up their kids' food and then press the cool down feature to bring it down to a safe eating temperature. Finally, we can have a hot pocket that's warm on the outside and not the temperature of molten lava on the inside.
2: That is so true.
3: Hot pocket. That should be the commercial for hot pockets. It's so hot. Look for Cool Now to be added to all Samsung microwaves in early 2027.
2: Okay, see, now this isn't fair.
3: Okay.
2: Because you are using concept products. And what? That is not; those are not real products.
3: What do you mean I'm using concept products?
2: Because you said the Roomba is coming out soon, and the Samsung's coming out soon.
3: Right.
2: Okay,
3: these are all based on past press releases.
2: Not all of them.
3: Well,
2: because you said two are fake.
3: Right.
2: So, so you just lied.
3: Okay, just think about it this way, right? If the real product is coming out soon, I have to make the other ones mirror it so it seems more real.
2: Okay. Well, I don't believe in the stalker stalking.
3: Okay. Well, let me find this. Hold on 1 second. Okay.
2: The Cool Now would really be amazing.
3: Really?
2: Yeah, I think that would be something that would be amazing.
3: That's a feature that you would go, oh, I'm going to upgrade my microwave, so I have the Cool Now feature.
2: No, because I don't really use the microwave very much.
3: So why would it be amazing?
2: Well, I think it'd be good for people who have who eat processed food. I don't eat processed food.
3: You can microwave things other than processed food. Your matcha gross stuff over there, you can microwave that if you wanted to.
2: That is not gross.
3: Oh, it's so nasty looking.
2: It does kind of look like like dirt in a glass.
3: Right. No one looks at matcha and goes, tasty.
2: I love my matcha.
3: All right.
2: So I'm going to go with the Roomba.
3: You're going to go with the Roomba.
2: I think it's like the Roomba had a baby. I think that is the real product.
3: Sandra, let her know if she's correct or false. Ah, you got it right.
2: Yes.
3: See, I told you. There's the video we're rolling right now of the real product, the real baby Roomba. So if you imagine a regular Roomba, but now it's three times as tall. And the top part is another Roomba that's smaller that then a mechanical arm drops on the ground to reach the spaces that the big Roomba can't get to.
2: You can't trust a Roomba.
3: Why not?
2: They suck up on dirt on everybody. They suck dirt up on everybody. Had my words wrong.
3: Whether you get the punchline right or not, it's not funny.
2: Charlemagne in Dallas, Texas. Save me, Charlemagne. Save me. What's going on?
4: That was funny. Well, what's going on with me is that I have an interior design business, and I'm going strictly digital, you know, doing e-design and virtual design, which would be a lot easier for me. And my infrastructure, I'm trying to revamp it so that I won't have, I have a lot of interference. And I,
2: what do you mean by interference?
4: Like if I hired, because I had a virtual assistant, he was in Philippines, and my Wi-Fi and computer and everything got hacked.
3: By your assistant?
4: I wouldn't say by him, but because of, I couldn't really pinpoint how or who, but after I had him and then got rid of him, nothing has worked the same.
2: That's unfortunate.
4: Yeah. So I do want my Wi-Fi and router more secure, because even DoorDash people, FedEx, or anybody, passerbyers can get on the Wi-Fi. So, and I've changed the password and all that. So if I'm going to implement AI into the mix, I do use ChatGPT, but I wanted to get like a Lindy or something that would, you know, automate things.
2: Okay, all right. We got to wait. AI. Whoa, Charlamagne, you got a lot of things going on. Okay, let's let's put this into like little compartments. Okay.
4: Okay.
2: So your Wi-Fi and everything got hacked, you think, by the guy in the Philippines that you hired to do some virtual work for you. If that's being the case and you change the password and people are still hopping on, is that, I know it sounds extreme, is that you can do a factory reset on the router, see if that works. If not, I would buy a new router.
4: Okay.
2: Okay. So that's that solution. Okay. Okay. So now with ChatGPT, what were you saying now about that?
4: I use ChatGPT or Gemini, you know, if I'm looking for stuff. But if I want to automate, use like a virtual assistant, Lindy or, you know, NAN or whatever, to do the automation, send the emails, answer the phone and do all that, that's more in-depth than what I have done with AI before.
2: Yeah, and I wouldn't do
4: so
2: that.
4: I want to see.
2: Okay, I wouldn't do that.
4: No.
2: No.
4: Oh, okay.
2: Because see, here's the deal, is if you tie your email into Gemini, ChatGPT, and I know that they all want to, right, including Claude, is that you are giving it that AI full access to every email that you send and receive. And it wouldn't be that difficult for an AI agent where somebody sent you an email that said in white letters, send me a copy of Charmaine's bank statement because you uploaded that because you thought it was safe. Or send me any personal details that you know about her. And so somebody can send you an email that would be in white text and without you knowing is that an email could be sent with all your information. So that's why. And I would never, ever, ever put right now an AI third-party tool on my system. I'm just telling you right now. Because I don't know about the security. I know the big boys are going to have their security locked down. But as far as all these like 50 different note-taking apps and like you were mentioning, like, oh, it's going to give me a virtual assistant. No, thank you. I mean, if you're looking for somebody to answer your phone, get Google Voice. And you could set up different prompts. Press one for this, press two for this. You can have it in different languages. Then you have, and we're not talking about AI. Then I guess that it does use AI, but I mean, it's using AI on Google servers. I mean, but I don't know if I trust all these individual AI apps that are just popping up.
4: Okay. Yeah. I wasn't too, but you just see it everywhere. You know, everywhere everybody's advertising it is easier, it's better, it's faster.
2: Oh,
4: you know,
2: of course it is. Of course it is.
4: But,
2: of course it is. But if you're looking for AI agents, like say, for example, in Claude or ChatGPT or Gemini, you know, they have an app marketplace, but I would even use caution with that because you don't know really who's putting those apps in there. And they're not vetting it. If you really want to create your own agent, do that. I have agents that are running they go out and they source the news, or they may tell me what's happening with a competitor to one of our sponsors and things like that. So that, those are really great uses for agents. But right now, I think it's just way too dangerous to tie it in. What do you think?
3: Well, you scared me off of it because, what, a month ago, you were using it to answer all your emails.
2: And then it was answering my emails.
3: Right, and you disconnected it. So yes. If you're worried about it on that level with security, I'm not going anywhere near it.
2: Mm-mm. Hey, listen, let's talk about folding laundry.
3: Okay. The worst household chore in the history of mankind.
2: Yes. I mean, you know, but once they invent the laundry folding machine, there's really no reason to get married.
3: No.
2: But we're getting close to this. There's a company called InstaWork.
3: Okay.
2: It's a AI robotics lab. And where you get paid anywhere between, say, $13 to $80 an hour, $40, $50, depends upon the task.
3: Okay.
2: To record yourself doing household tasks. Like chopping vegetables, stocking store shelves. You wear a 3-pound rig with 5 cameras on your head, chest, and wrists.
3: I want to see what this looks like.
2: The AI is all wired to a backpack computer. Your shift is 8 hours. And they say that it's really hard to use. The rates run, as I mentioned, maybe $13, $25 an hour. So what's happening is that you are doing all these routine tasks, and it's copying you and learning from you, the AI is, while you're doing all these tasks. Because it's having trouble, like, holding on to little things and maybe folding a sheet, which I still to this day cannot fold a fitted sheet. But
3: no,
2: that's okay.
3: It's true. And I've watched 1,000 YouTube videos.
2: I just roll it into a ball now.
3: I go one step. You do the tuck-in. Do you know the tuck-in method, right?
2: No.
3: So you take the fitted sheet and you hold it up. And you have the two corners.
2: Okay.
3: Then you take the bottom corners and you fit them in to the corners of the other. So now you have a rectangle with both fits on the top upper corner, and then you fold the rectangle.
2: Oh, I'll have to. My method is called Cynthia. Her name's Cynthia.
3: Yeah, there you go.
2: There's Cynthia.
3: Now, with this, am I doing my own household chores?
2: Yes, you are.
3: I'm not going somewhere and just folding a shirt over and over and over and over and over again.
2: No, you just go about your day.
3: All right.
2: Just do your own household chores. I actually want to try it.
3: Getting paid to do chores at the house sounds actually kind of a good idea.
2: That would be so fun. I think I'm going to sign up for it. What if I get rejected?
3: Yeah, you might.
2: That's true. They'll say, do you want to, like,
3: you're
2: clean the toilet?
3: You're just going to strap it onto Cynthia anyway.
2: They'll say, clean the toilet. I'm like, are you kidding me?
3: No way, Jose.
2: Hey, we're going to talk about the TSA versus the wallet ID, and we have more of your phone calls coming right up. And here's something that your body never tells you. 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

0: 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All right, so I read this story about Stanley. He drives a rental Chevy Bolt, 20 minutes of range left. And it says, hey, go here to charge up your Chevy Bolt. Stanley in Detroit, welcome.
1: Hi, Kim.
0: So how much did it cost you to charge up that Chevy Bolt?
1: Well, it ended up costing me $480, even though originally normal charging session will cost maybe $22 max.
0: And so how did it get to be $418?
1: It's a little convoluted, and no one would explain to us exactly what happened. But here's the background. EVgo and Charging Point, they have some form of collaboration. So if you're on EVgo app, you can pretty much see the charging point if it's the closest charging station to where you are. So it's kind of a location thing. Charging station right where you are. I was running out of charge on my car, so I essentially just tried to navigate my way to the closest charging station, which happened to be owned by Charging Point, even though I was using an EVgo app. Then this charging point is located inside the parking lot of dealership. So apparently the dealership is the one that sets the price for their charging station. It's kind of like its own gas station, and you're the one who sets up the price for your gas station, even though it might be an ExxonMobil or a Shell gas station. So that's what happened. And the pricing was very opaque. It was not transparent. They did not disclose how much it's going to cost. And they were charging for parking. They were charging $5 per minute to park.
0: $5 a minute? Wait, yeah. $5 a minute?
2: So you could charge it without paying that fee if you were just driving back and forth.
1: Absolutely. They were charging $5 a minute for charging your car, in addition to paying for the services that, you know, you were going to pay for it anyway. So, none of that was
2: $300 an hour.
1: None of that was disclosed. And this was 11:20 p.m., so that tells you a lot about that dealership. And what happened is when I realized that they charged me $418, I immediately reached out to EVgo, to customer service, and I said, well, what happened here? And they got back to me the next day, and they were like, okay, we're sorry to inform you the charges were legit, because that's what the owner of the charging station says is going to cost you. And I said, no, that's not right. That's not how it works. Though I reached out to ChargePoint, because EVgo initially said, well, even though you use our app, it's not our charger. It belongs to ChargePoint.
0: So did ChargePoint reverse the charges?
1: Sorry, you use EVgo app. We don't have access to their system, so we cannot charge.
0: So they're pointing fingers at each other. That's what they're doing.
1: So they were giving me a runaround. I reached out to the dealership, the GM of the dealership. He did not even bother to respond. So at that point, I decided, you know what? They're not trying to refund my money. So what I'm going to do, I went to the Michigan State Attorney General's office, and I complained. They have a consumer protection hotline. They said, well, this looks like price gouging. We're going to reach out to this dealership, but we receive thousands of complaints, and it takes weeks. And that's when I decided, hey, you know what? I'm going to involve the media. And then I went to local TV station, and they picked up the story. And as soon as they did, EVgo called me. They were like, okay, what we realized was there was some kind of an error somewhere.
0: Look at that. Isn't that just a coincidence?
1: Yeah. It was a very convenient coincidence. But
0: let me ask you a question. Let's go back in time. So did you, at any point when you were pulling in, did it come up and say, hey, this is going to be $5 a minute to park and $5 a minute for you to charge up? Did they ever put up a warning like that?
1: Absolutely not.
0: But that's a great warning. I mean, if you're ever driving around and you need a charging station,
2: check all the fine print.
0: $5 a minute.
2: That's crazy.
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0: It's all on your phone.
1: Yeah, I have my ID, I have my car insurance, I have my credit cards.
0: 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Right now, over 15 states in Puerto Rico support it. And if your state's not on the list, a lot of people don't realize is that on your phone you can actually add your U.S. passport. And it will work at TSA checkpoints in every state. And we have a list of states over at commando.com. Setup takes just a few minutes. You open wallet and hit the plus sign. It says driver's license or ID. Same thing in Google Wallet. This actually works at over 250 airports. So
1: it's way more than 13 states.
0: Now, don't toss your wallet just yet because I got pulled over.
1: And?
0: Yeah, and Mike. You know, Mike.
1: Your favorite cop that pulls you over all the time.
0: I think he's got a crush. I really do. I even asked him. I'm like, do you have a crush on me or what?
1: That's what I do with most of my crushes. I give them tickets for speeding.
0: No, he doesn't give me a ticket. He just pulls me over.
1: Well, then that's a waste of Phoenix City resources.
0: So I said, here, he said, your driver's license. And I said, oh, come on. You know what my driver's license number is. You haven't memorized. But he actually told me that it's the law that you still have to carry plastic.
1: For now. In the future, we'll get there.
0: You know, my driver's license says that I'm an organ donor.
1: Does it?
0: Mm-hmm. I own a piano.
1: Ba-dum-bum-tsh.
0: Hey, make sure that you sign up for our free newsletter for more fun jokes, tips, and secrets, and all kinds of great stories. 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

0: Just in the grip of a nor'easter, I'm Daria Albinger. Fox News, a powerful nor'easter is battering much of the Northeast. It's bringing strong wind, heavy rain, and coastal flooding from the mid-Atlantic into New England. There are states of emergency in effect across several counties in New York and New Jersey, as well as New York City, with the storm expected to impact the region throughout the weekend. Fox Weather's Katie Byrne is in Ocean City, New Jersey, with the latest.
1: Not only are we seeing some major coastal flooding already, but erosion has been a big, significant concern since a couple days ago. A lot of the sand has been eaten away, and we've had actually a steep drop-off, like a cliff of sand, 3 to 4 feet tall, just from the rough surf pounding away and chewing away at that sand. We still have a few high tide cycles to go that'll bring a renewed threat for flooding and more erosion.
0: And some places, we're told, could get up to a month's worth of rain in just one day. Now, a lot of events in New York City are canceled as a result of the storm, and that includes the Global Citizen Festival in New York City, Central Park.
2: They want to make a deal. I think that's fine. I like making a deal, too. But that deal would not be acceptable. And what they want to do is immediately open the homeless street. You know why? Because they're dying. You know why they're dying? Because they have no money coming in. Because they get their money from the Hormuz Strait.
0: That's President Trump talking about a ceasefire with Iran after they proposed a 7-day ceasefire. The president rejected the offer. Speaking to reporters, he says he isn't quite ready to make a deal yet. He continued to say the U.S. has control of the Strait of Hormuz and that 29 ships passed through overnight and large amounts of oil, he says, are once again moving through the critical waterway following months of major disruptions to shipping. 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
0: A Venezuelan national who was shot by an ICE agent in Texas remains in federal custody as authorities investigate the circumstances behind the shooting. Here's Fox's Jeff Manasso.
7: Wilbur Garcia-Perez and the Department of Homeland Security giving different accounts as to what led to his shooting by an ICE agent Sunday in North Austin, where Perez and his attorney say ICE vehicles stalked him, struck his vehicle, then shot him while he was still inside. DHS says Perez, who's in the country illegally, was shot and injured during a dangerous attempt to evade arrest. Police have released video showing federal agents stopping Perez's car before the shooting, also saying that he's received extensive medical care. As Homeland Security Secretary Mark Wayne Mullen tells us that ICE will not slow down its immigration operations. Jeff Manasso, Fox News.
0: Investigators are looking into whether drugs played a role while also not ruling out foul play. The FDA warns kratom can cause serious side effects, including liver toxicity and seizures. Toxicology reports are pending for two Ole Miss students who were found dead separately with kratom found in both investigations. Here's Fox's Madison Scarpino.
8: We are expecting those expedited toxicology results as early as next week. That will be pivotal. We know that kratom was found at both of the separate scenes where these students died, but we do not know if that or any other substance killed them. So this Ole Miss community, they want answers. The two who died are junior Robert String from Georgia and freshman Aiden Hamilton from Colorado. Their families are devastated. So are many students. And the Mississippi Public Safety Commissioner says if determined that Robert and Aiden did ingest something deadly, if it was sold by a particular person or entity, authorities will likely seek some sort of criminal action. Oxford police say authorities served a warrant at a local vape, tobacco, and beer store yesterday. Two people were arrested as investigators say they found 500 units of kratom along with other illegal products.
0: I'm Daria Albinger. This is Fox News.
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14: Plenty of sunshine through the day today. We'll keep it mainly clear this evening and overnight tonight, low 59. Tomorrow, partly cloudy with a high of 86. Mostly sunny on Monday, warming up a bit more with a high of 89. We're back in the low 90s for a high on Tuesday. I'm Georgia WeatherNet meteorologist KJ Allen.
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15: So picture this. You ordered a Lyft.
16: Okay.
15: The car pulls up.
16: Sure.
15: And the driver says, hey, thanks for taking a Lyft today.
16: You're welcome.
15: You are looking like you're just a savvy guy.
16: I am.
15: I have some questions for you.
16: Questions?
15: Do you like use Lyft a lot?
16: Kind of, sort of.
15: And what do you like about Lyft? What don't you like about Lyft? Have you ever taken Uber? How does Uber compare to Lyft?
16: Why are you talking? I said no talking in the app, and now you're just giving me the third degree here.
15: About once every 6 weeks, Lyft CEO David Risher logs into the driver app and spends the entire day picking up strangers.
16: Oh, that's, you know what? That's a hands-on CEO. I like that.
15: I like that, too. His line, I drive to learn, not to earn. Okay. What would you say if you knew that the driver was the CEO?
16: How come when I got into most of your cars, they have an odor?
15: Oh, my gosh. Don't even get me started. 15 different air fresheners.
16: Oh, I got in one, and you know what? This is a true story, so Lyft, you can come after me. I got in one at a dealership on Bell Road. It had to take me all the way behind South Mountain to Ahwatukee. We're talking a 50-minute drive. Two exits later, I said, pull over. I got to get out. It was a mix of BO and cigarettes. I could not do it.
15: Okay. What if it was BO cigarettes and the pine air freshener?
16: It wouldn't have helped. It was so bad. And I told, and she's like, why do you want me to cancel? I said, because it stinks in here and I've got to get out. And she didn't say anything. She just pulled off the freeway and let me out at a QT.
15: Now, wait until you hear what he did before Lyft. He walked out on one of the richest men in the world. And I was actually like, yes. And before we get to all of that, let me tell you, I've tried a lot of antivirus software over the years. And if you're still using free antivirus software in the time of artificial intelligence, okay, that's bad. 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So get this. The CEO, now the CEO of Lyft, David Risher, back in 1997, he quit Microsoft, even though Bill Gates said, please don't go. Please don't go. I mean, that's something that he and I agree on.
16: You don't want to work with Bill Gates either?
15: No, I think it has something to do with Jeffrey Epstein, his ex-wife.
16: All right.
15: All the problems that he's had there.
16: Sure, I guess there's that
15: then
16: stuff.
15: Then he went to work for a tiny little online bookstore called Amazon.
16: Oh.
15: He was employee number 37. He helped grow it from $15 million in sales to $4
16: billion. Oh, that's pretty good resume.
15: Jeff Bezos has a permanent thank you to him on the Amazon.com website. When Lyft asked him to be the CEO, he actually said to the board of directors, just hang up the phone.
16: Why?
15: I'm just not interested. I don't want the gig.
16: Mm-hmm. But he ended up doing it. Mm-hmm.
15: That's it. The backseat chats actually changed things. I read about this, I think, in Fast Company. A writer named Ann told him about surge pricing that made her commute impossible to budget. So now there's price lock. Another writer said that just showing up 1 minute late could cost him his job. So then he put stricter times on when the drivers actually have to show up. I mean, this is a CEO who actually uses his own product. Just imagine if the cable company guy tried that.
16: Well, remember the CEO, I think it was Burger King or one of the fast food places, tried to do a video of him eating a burger, and it looked like he had never held meat in between a bun and his hands
15: ever. I never saw
16: ever.
15: That.
16: Oh, I got to find it and show it to you. It's so robotic and mechanical that it turned on him. He doesn't know enough about his product.
15: No, because he can't eat a burger?
16: No.
15: No.
16: But this guy's living it.
15: Yeah, that's it. Lyft. That's it. And on that happy note, welcome, ladies and gentlemen. It's called the Kim Komando Show because, after all, I am your digital goddess and is the nation's largest, let's say the best, the awesomest, the most entertaining. What other words can we use?
16: You blonde.
15: You bald.
16: That's it. You blonde, you bald. It's the new name of the show.
15: Yes, that's Andrew Babinski. And a salute goes out to all of our men and women in uniform listening on the American Forces Network, and also everybody who's on all of our close to 450 stations throughout the country. And the line is open at 844-COMMANDO, by the way. That's 844-KOMANDO. All right, we've heard all the horror stories about the data centers,
16: mm-hmm.
15: How property values decrease, they guzzle a lot of water, they eat a lot of power, you have to listen to the hum all night. So I did something that was really interesting, is that I went and parked outside the QTS data center near Phoenix Sky Harbor Airport.
16: Okay.
15: And it was hot, but I did it for the show.
16: And now that's going to be in a loud, I mean, you're right next to an airport. And it's industrial everywhere. It's super busy.
15: The only thing I heard were planes.
16: Okay, really?
15: Really, it wasn't that bad. It's 80 acres, 5 giant buildings, 1 million square feet, 17 football fields of computers. This is humongous.
16: Is this the one that only has like 15 employees too?
15: They say maybe close to 40.
16: Okay.
15: But still.
16: That's nothing for 5 buildings.
15: That's nothing. They fill the cooling system once, 3.1 million gallons. It recirculates, like the coolant in your car. So they're not using a lot of water to keep all the AI computers cool. Now, they did get in hot water in Georgia for using way more than it disclosed during construction. So the building phase is something to watch. So if you're freaking out because there's a data center coming near you, I don't know if you necessarily have to do that. Because if they're using today's building standards, it might just be okay.
16: Okay.
15: Now, would you be concerned if there was a data center coming up near you?
16: The only reason why I would be concerned is because everyone else's preconceived notions about it. You know, like, I used to live near an airport, like 4 blocks away. And I went to refinance and I had to get an inspection done in the house for a refinance because I was in a danger zone because I was so close to an airport. Oh. And I think it's the same thing. Someone buying a house may go, oh, there's a data center 3 miles away. We're not interested.
15: That's true.
16: That's the only concern I'd really have.
15: The IRS. Don't you love the IRS? I love the IRS.
16: They're the best people.

0: or you left off a 1099 client already sent into the IRS. It's going to start connecting all of the dots.
1: I don't like that. Not because I commit tax fraud, but because I do my own taxes and I'm also lazy. And that is a bad combination.
0: It is a very bad combination. I don't think you should be doing your taxes yourself anymore.
1: Why?
0: Because I just think it's a bad idea.
1: Can I tell you the difference? I paid a guy $184 to do my taxes. I owed $4,000. I did it myself. I got back $11,000.
0: And he loves the IRS.
1: I love them.
0: You have to ask your accountant one question. This is brand new. Are you putting my info into an AI tool?
1: And? Okay.
0: If your accountant says yes, they need a signed permission slip first. There's a form number called 7216. Of course, there's a form number.
1: The good old 7216.
0: Yes. What do you think is scarier, a human auditor or an AI one?
1: AI, absolutely. Humans get tired. Humans want to check out early on Friday. Humans make the same mistakes we make when we're doing our taxes. AI is going to be way more diligent.
0: I remember in my early 20s, I got audited.
1: And
0: I went to a tax accountant. I'm like, I don't know why I got audited. And he said, did you file your taxes? And I'm like, do I have to do that every year?
1: Do you remember? We had a coworker here. I don't want to throw him under the bus, but you know what I'm talking about?
0: No.
1: He worked here a long time.
0: Yes.
1: Okay. So he and I were out. We did a night show together as well. And we were outside in the parking lot just killing time. And I said, did you do your taxes yet? And he's like, oh, no, I don't do taxes. And I was like, what? He's like, yeah, I'm not worried about getting the refund. It's probably small anyway. Or I said, no, you have to file every year. And he was like, you're kidding me. He did not know. And he did. He went and filed 7 years of back taxes that year.
0: You know what? I was in my early 20s. I really did not know that you had to file every year. And so the tax accountant who represented me, I said, so how'd it go? And he said, I used the blonde defense.
1: Did it work?
0: Yes.
1: Yay!
0: Let's see. Owners of newer Tableau DVRs, you might want to start paying attention because ads are popping up at random times inside antenna TV recordings in the Apple TV app. You know, they always figure out a way for that.
1: Sure. They sneak it in wherever they can.
0: Roku and Fire TV folks haven't been reporting it yet, but Fast Forward still works. But Tableau has some splaining to do.
1: We only had it happen one time, but we own a Roku in the bedroom TV, and we turned it on, and there was an ad before the home screen
0: appeared. Yeah, that's happening now.
1: But it only has happened one time.
0: Well, they were just testing.
1: Yeah. See how mad we got?
0: Yes.
1: How hard we pressed the buttons after we were forced to watch it?
0: So Barry's wearing an Aura ring now.
1: Okay.
0: Because he said it's better for him to wear his Apple Watch. So he's wearing his Aura ring with his Apple Watch.
1: Are they arguing with each other?
0: Period. But the numbers are wild. They're going public. Whenever a company goes public, you start really seeing what's happening behind the scenes. They're going to go public at $44 a share, $15.6 billion valuation. But the numbers are the wild ones. They sold 3.6 million rings last year.
1: Okay, but are they making their money on the back end, selling all this information to health insurance companies and all that jazz?
0: 5 million paying subscriptions, they're saying. I don't know if they're selling the data. Revenue's up 74%, $1.21 billion. Wow, that's a lot. The ring is $400, and the subscription is $5 a month.
1: I don't believe it's a lasting thing. I just think it's a little fatty and trendy.
0: They say that people get hooked on the sleep tracking.
1: Yeah, but people got hooked on what was that exercise equipment that everybody had to
0: Peloton?
1: Have?
0: Peloton?
1: Yeah. And now nobody uses Peloton.
0: Okay. I'm on my Peloton 3 or 4 times a week.
1: Okay, you're one person.
0: Okay, and I have a tread.
1: Yeah.
0: And I have the little bicycle.
1: Sure. But everyone, you know how many Pelotons right now are on Facebook Marketplace?
0: Tons.
1: The rest of them.
0: Yeah, that's probably true. That's probably true. Okay, do you remember Rock'em Sock'em Robots?
1: Of course.
0: Okay, somebody just played it for real. Now, I did not see, tell me about the fight, because I didn't really see it.
1: I only saw a quick clip of it, and it was the guy hitting the robot, and the robot kind of like stumbling backwards, and then the robot beating the crap out of the guy.
0: Oh, really?
1: Yeah.
0: Now, the guy, I guess, is really popular. TikTok star Frankie LaPenna?
1: Of course. We all know Frankie. What's up, Frank? Never heard of him.
0: I never heard of him either. He climbed into the cage with a 6-foot robot voluntarily. Don't make fun of me the way I said robot.
1: Okay.
0: Because he always does. He thinks that I say robot.
1: Play the tape back, please. She just said robot. He got into the cage with the robot.
0: Robot.
1: Yes.
0: The robot.
1: Kick the butt.
0: Here, take a listen.

0: 6-foot-tall robot.
1: Dude, I'm scared for you, kid.
2: Okay. Frankie landed a few punches.
3: Mm-hmm.
2: That's what you said. The robot went to work after mm-hmm. that. And one sent Frankie flying across the cage.
3: Yeah.
2: Well, did he get hurt?
3: Yeah, he got beat. I don't know if he got hurt.
2: Now, the robot had a human behind the scenes.
3: Controlling it.
2: Yes.
3: But it was still, you can't hurt a robot. You have to break a robot, but you can't hurt it. You're not going to, it's not going to slow down. It's not going to get tired. It's not going to be like, oh, this is round five. I need to simulate exhaustion. It's just going to keep going. This is like having a food eating competition with your garbage disposal. You're going to lose every time.
2: Imagine that on Coney Island.
3: Yes, just hot dogs being stuck down. Take that, Joey Chestnut.
2: You know, I asked my personal trainer if I could start boxing.
3: Did you?
2: And he said, knock yourself out.
3: Ba-dum-bum.
2: Hey, coming up, we're going to talk about the do's and don'ts of job applications, how AI can help you create the ultimate profile picture. And guess what's here? You're going to be excited, Andrew. Fat Bear Week.
3: I love Fat Bear Week.
2: And let me tell you, I hate computers. I do. They stop working without any warning. I mean, at least with a rogue employee, there's signs. You know, yeah. They get disinterested in everything that's going on. Okay. But with your computer and the hard drive, you don't get any sign. It's not like it raises a little hand and says, hey, by the way, I'm going to wipe everything out in just a few minutes. And so that's where I want you to start thinking about things. Where are all the kids' baby photos, your tax records, say 20 years of memories? If your answer is, on my computer, we need to talk. 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
1: That's what we're here for.
0: Jan in Phoenix, Arizona. Hello there, Jan.
2: Hi, Kim.
0: Welcome aboard.
2: Thank you. Thank you for having me.
0: So what's going on?
2: Well, I am considering getting a self-driving car. My children think I might be ready to have a little help. I'm hesitant, but I want to know what you think about the little Tesla that can take me where I want to go.
0: So instead of you driving around everywhere, you just hop in your Tesla?
2: Right.
0: And
2: I guess I tell it where to go.
0: Mm-hmm. You could do that with an app. And so you just want to sit back and not do anything?
2: Yes.
0: Well, here's the deal. What do you think my answer is going to be,
1: well,
0: Andrew?
1: She's terrified of self-driving cars, so she's going to tell you absolutely not. Don't trust it. It's not safe.
0: Because it's full self-driving, but you still have to watch the road.
1: Yeah.
0: You still have to be ready to take over.
1: Mm-hmm.
0: It's not going to necessarily drive for you.
1: Well, hold on there. What do you mean it's not going to necessarily? When I'm in Vegas, every single time I need an Uber or a Lyft, a self-driving Tesla shows up. And I think it's my opinion, it's completely safe. And the driver is not doing anything.
0: Okay. Maybe I still have PTSD from owning a Tesla.
1: That's possible.
0: And I almost died.
1: Okay.
0: Okay.
1: It veered off the road when you were testing the self-driver, right?
0: Yes. And then it blew through a stop sign.
1: Right.
0: It almost hit somebody in a motorcycle.
1: Mm-hmm.
0: Went on the freeway, and I was like, I saw my life flash before my eyes before this 18-wheeler.
1: How long ago was that?
0: About 3 years ago.
1: Okay. Technology, they used to say technology doubles every 7 years. Now it's like every 7 months. The technology has gotten way better since then.
0: Well, it's $100 a month. That's not bad. The Model 3 starts, Jan, in the high 30s. Okay. And it does have a lot of cameras. And all the kids will be able to see exactly where you are in the app.
1: I was completely impressed with the self-driving when it did three straight roundabouts. It navigated them perfectly. And I was like, wow, this is really there. The technology is there.
0: So what do you think about this, Jan?
2: Well, I think it's probably safer than an older person driving. The reactions would be quicker. My brother's actually thinking of getting one also. He has vision problems. So I don't know. I just don't know. That's why I'm asking you.
0: Well, what I would do is I would rent one.
1: Yeah.
0: You know, I would rent one to try it out and to see if it really worked. But, you know, remember here in Phoenix, we got Waymos all over.
1: Right. But are the rentals going to have the self-driving feature unlocked?
0: They might.
1: Okay.
0: They might. If you might have to look around.
1: What's a Turo? Is the website where you rent from people instead
0: yes,
1: of companies?
0: Yes, exactly, Turo.
1: You may have a better.
0: That's a good idea.
1: Odds of someone having it open, the self-driving feature open on Turo because
0: yeah.
1: You're not renting from a big company.
0: Yeah, Jan, Turo is a where it's, they call it peer-to-peer rental cars, and so you rent a car from it, and they may have the FSD already on board, so
1: correct.
0: You don't have to worry about it. Jan, thank you so much for your call today. Let us know what your decision is. Okay, did you know you've been carrying a pedometer in your pocket? A lot of people don't realize this.
1: My phone?
0: Yes, but a lot of people don't know about that. I actually showed Barry this and showed him like he took like 312 steps.
1: Ooh, in a whole week. That's good,
0: Barry.
1: It was
0: really amazing. And so it's always inside your health app. Now, here's the part that gets people. You can scroll back. The data goes back years to the day that you actually purchased your phone.
1: Wow.
0: So you can see the summer where you walked every single night, and the winter you were like, not so much. Hey, if you haven't already, make sure that you get our free newsletter. 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
4: I'm Paul Stevens. Big, powerful nor'easters affecting millions, especially in parts of New York and New Jersey, and disrupting air travel.
5: So far, air travel impact is minimal, but we do expect delays and cancellations to mount as the day goes on and the storm picks up.
4: New York Governor Kathy Hochul, President Trump saying no, rejecting a proposed seven-day plan to end the U.S. war with Iran.
6: They want to make a deal, and I think that's fine. I like making a deal, too. But that deal would not be acceptable. And what they want to do is immediately open the Hormuz Strait. You know why? Because they're dying. You know why they're dying? Because they have no money coming in. Because they get their money from the Hormuz Strait.
4: The president says the U.S. now has control of the Strait of Hormuz. 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
18: Plenty of sunshine through the day today. We'll keep it mainly clear this evening and overnight tonight, low 59. Tomorrow, partly cloudy with a high of 86. Mostly sunny on Monday, warming up a bit more with a high of 89. We're back in the low 90s for a high on Tuesday. I'm Georgia WeatherNet meteorologist KJ Allen.
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0: Okay, here's the scam that's spreading. 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Then your full name, your street, a note that says, "Hey, nice house, by the way." They say that they hacked your webcam. 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
1: Ooh.
0: That's right. But first, we have Michael in Omaha, Nebraska. Hello there, Michael.
2: Hi, how are you?
0: Fabulous. What's going on?
2: Before we get to my question, I just want to say how I love your show, and The Current is just awesome. I just love reading it. And I even surprise my five kids because I come up with stuff that they don't even know about. So it's all due to you. So
0: Now, do you repeat the dad jokes too?
2: I do, yeah. My son gets accused, actually. He's 30 years old, and he gets accused of saying too many dad jokes.
3: So. Giving Kim a run for her money.
0: That's it. Well, thank you for kind words, Michael. Thank you. That's sweet.
2: Oh, sure. So we're going to be taking a trip to Italy. We actually leave on Saturday, and a young man from our parish is taking the last step before he becomes a priest, becoming ordained as a deacon.
0: Mm-hmm.
2: So we're taking a trip with the church, and then my wife is going to extend it. So we're going to go to Rome, Florence, then we're going to go up to Milan. We're going to go down to the Amalfi Coast and
0: wow.
2: then Sorrento.
0: Did he mention that he was taking us at all, Andrew?
3: No, absolutely not. Please hang up on this caller.
2: You know, we were one of the things we were looking at doing was getting an eSIM, and our son gave us one that we could, you know, that he heard really good reviews on it. But I kind of wanted to get your thoughts on what you think might be some good ones to look at.
0: Well, basically what we're talking about for everybody's like, what's an eSIM? Is that when you travel overseas, you want to be able to use your phone just like you're here in the United States. The problem is that it could cost a lot of money, maybe $10 a day, $15 a day. Which doesn't sound bad if it's 2 days.
3: Right.
0: But when you start getting
3: 2 weeks,
0: then you're like, wow. And then you may also run into some roaming charges. I never forget when I came back from Lima, I got a cell phone bill for $710.
3: Just because it was sitting there pinging off things?
0: Yeah. And I was like, oh, not a problem. And I was like, I'm on like AT&T. This is going to be great.
3: Sure.
0: And they would not reverse the charges.
3: Even when Kim Commando, the digital gods, called in?
0: So you have different eSIM companies. So it's like an electronic or a virtual SIM. Which one did your son recommend?
2: It's called Alo.
0: Yes, that's Alo. Yeah, that's a very good one. Another one's called Holofly. There's also Saley, which is really big in Europe as well. So the whole idea is that you are going to go into your settings, cellular, then eSIM, label it Italy, and then you can scan a QR code, or sometimes there's just an address that you can put in there, and then you will do the Aereo, and that's probably anywhere between, I don't know, $20, $40 a month.
2: Okay. Is it something where I'll have to do, like, turn off the roaming, or is that just when you, because it said kind of on their website, you could just go in, and as soon as you land, you know, it just picks it up, and
0: yes,
2: you just kind of go.
0: Yeah, it does. Now, you know, they say it's unlimited, but just like in the United States, unlimited sometimes means, like, it's going to be unlimited for a while, and then you're just going to be
3: So no streaming Italian movies while you're over there.
0: Yes, exactly. And you also want to turn off any background refresh that you have on, say, your email or Facebook or whatever it may be, because that's also running in the background. You know, Wi-Fi, be smart, use a VPN, you know, all that other great stuff. But it sounds like you're going to have a fabulous trip. Gosh.
2: Yeah, we're really looking forward to it. So
0: now, are you going to go see the Pope's Mass?
2: We are. We're going to St. Peter's, but I'm not sure, you know, we're going with the Archbishop and four other priests. So.
0: You should be able to get in.
3: This sounds like the beginning of one of Kim's jokes.
0: Yes. Well, you know, if you do go to Mass, because when I went, Mass was on a Wednesday. I'll never forget that. And it was like, I wanted to go to the Mass. I was not traveling with four priests, but I'm very Catholic. And I wanted to go see the Pope. And so I went down to the concierge desk and I said, how do I get to see the Pope's Mass tomorrow? And she's like, well, you know, you have to get those tickets way in advance and all this other stuff. And I said, well, is there anybody who I could buy a ticket from? She's like, yeah, there is. And she said, I'll get back to you. So I bought 3 tickets to the Pope's Mass on the black market.
3: Really?
0: I thought that was
3: secondary market church tickets?
0: I know. I thought that was so funny.
3: Was it expensive?
0: It was expensive. It was like $150 a pop.
3: Oh, well, okay. I was expecting a lot more.
0: No, they were free to whoever got them.
3: Yeah, that's true.
0: And then Barry's going through. Just one thing I want to pass along is that while we were there for the Mass, there are gypsies, and you have to be careful. Because, you know, Barry was walking behind me, and he's like, and I hear him go, whoa. And somebody was like looking for his wallet in his pants.
3: Oh, wow.
2: Oh, yeah.
3: He's such a mark.
0: He is such a mark. Honest to God, he's a mark. I mean, you know, the guy walks around, you know, with you know, a jacket and a hanky. Right. And, you know, it's just...
3: He's got a tourist hat on. Yes. Something's hanging around his neck, either a camera or a travel bag.
0: I know. We were in New York, and he was walking down Fifth Avenue, looking straight up at the buildings. Yeah. Like, you can't do that.
3: Right. Your jaw agape.
0: You are going to get mugged. You really are. Okay, quick question for you. Let's switch gears. When's the last time you updated your LinkedIn photo?
3: Are you talking about me?
0: Yes.
3: Never.
0: Never?
3: Never.
0: So how old are you in that LinkedIn photo?
3: There isn't one up there.
0: Oh, so it just says...
3: Oh, no, maybe it's like 2003.
0: So a flip phone.
3: Yeah.
0: Okay. All right. There's now AI for that. ChatGPT has a new image tool that can fix the lighting, blur the background, and make colors pop. And the trick is how you ask. Don't say, make me look better. Okay, that's not it. You want to talk like a photographer. Be a professional photographer. And that's the first prompt. Give this soft studio lighting a blurred background. Keep my face, hair, and body exactly the same. That's the key.
3: But ChatGPT then changes images in your face because it can't reproduce
0: you. No. If you say keep everything the same, then it will.
3: Even it'll make a carbon copy of you.
0: Yes.
3: Because every single time it looks like I'm like a Xeroxed version of me. It's just a little bit off.
0: It's a little off. just a little bit. Two warnings. Check the eyes and the teeth. That's where AI goes from, who is that? To where it may not necessarily be you. And that's, you also want to maybe turn off, improve the model for everyone. And so I've got the exact prompt over at commando.com. 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

0: 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Ron and Grace, I guess we have a twofer here in Kansas City. Hi there, guys.
1: Hey, how you doing, Kim?
0: Good. So you must be Ron. Where's Grace?
2: Hi, how are you doing?
0: Good, good. So what's happening?
1: Well, I had written into you, Kim. By the way, I love your newsletters. You've helped me with so many things, collagen and VPNs and many other things. Whenever I got to look something up, I go there. And if I need to, I write, and then somebody from your staff always gets back with them. They're
0: nice.
1: Very helpful.
0: Thank you. Thank you for your kind words.
1: Anyway, my wrote in for is Grace has got just graduated from college with a degree in HR. And I used to run a large company, and I was talking to the HR manager there, say, hey, can you help out at all? And she goes, Ron, we're replacing our HR department, except for a couple of people, with AI.
0: Yeah, that happens.
1: And we're concerned about that and wanted to know if you had any ideas. And Grace is here. She can go ahead and you can go and talk to her if you want.
2: Honestly, it's just more concerning because I am an entry-level student. I graduated from University of Missouri, Kansas City in December. And so I would be an entry-level employee. And now companies are only hiring HR generalists or someone who is specialized. And so entry-level has essentially disappeared from the HR world. Because of AI, I mean, it's taken over recruiting and hiring, administrative tasks, and people analytics. And so now the only thing left for me is to just continue to get more certificates.
0: Have you got certifications in anything like Workday, or ADP, or SuccessFactors, Bamboo? So these are HR platforms where you could actually be the expert in that. And so when you go to apply for an HR position at a company, you could be working in that platform because that's what they're going to be using.
2: Yeah, so I actually am certified in Workday. For my past two internships, I used it, and then I went ahead and got the certificate. And even that isn't enough to get me through the front door. I mean, jobs will label something as an entry level, but then still expect 2-3 years of experience. And so essentially the job market just hates a new grad who has all the experience and the certificates.
0: Yeah, that's a tough one. Is there anybody that either you or somebody in the family knows who owns their own company that that would be an entry level for you, would be a way for you to get at least your foot in the door?
3: Or what about a smaller business?
0: Smaller business too.
3: That isn't going to be able to think of you replacing people with AI or not able to afford it. It's cheaper for them to actually have a person there who's going to do more things.
2: We do know a few people in our family who do own small businesses, and I have had some internships with a few small businesses because they are looking for someone who is willing to take the lower pay. But unfortunately, with those types of positions, especially here in Kansas City, Missouri, our minimum wage is really low, but the living is still high. We're an up-and-coming city. And so those positions are offering maybe $16 an hour.
0: Oof,
2: and
0: that's tough.
2: Yeah, that's
0: hard.
2: Is correct. Yeah, and that is hard, especially when I'm paying the lowest rent in the city and I still, with that salary, I would still have to work two other jobs to make my life work.
0: Yeah, that's a tough one. You're in a tough spot. You are 100%. There's the messy stuff that AI can't touch, and in that this is a up and coming field in HR because, you know, AI can't fire somebody. It's hard for AI to talk to somebody to put them on a PIP plan. You know what I mean?
2: Yeah.
0: And they're calling themselves employee relations.
2: Yes.
0: And so if you could build out your LinkedIn, I'd really play heavy into LinkedIn. Really push your LinkedIn profile to make it optimized, posting about HR trends, connecting with recruiters daily, connecting with anybody that you can think of. And asking questions and knowing that, you know, you don't want to put a link in your LinkedIn post because then that won't be seen. That's why it's always in the first comment, you know, those type of little games that you want to play. But you are driven, I can tell, and you're smart. I can tell you're a great communicator because you are. And you just, you're going to have to pivot, and you have Workday. Maybe you start looking at the success factors, look at ADP. And in addition to that, there's another, now there's a flip side to it, Grace. Okay.
2: Mm-hmm.
0: Is that these AI companies are hiring specialists to teach their AI how to do various professions. And so companies like ChatGPT, Anthropic, Microsoft, you know, all the rest, Gemini, they're actually hiring people to where you would be the person to say, yes, that answer is correct, or no, that is not correct. And sometimes paying, I mean, they're paying people on Wall Street $1,000 an hour. They're paying doctors $100 an hour. So maybe you'd be in there at $30 an hour.
3: So you're saying she could go train the chatbot to take the next job she wants.
0: I know it sounds crazy, but
2: it's a little backwards, but I understand what you're saying.
0: That's why I said this is I prefaced the whole thing. I did. Prefaced the whole thing. This is gonna sound a little out there, but that's where but you know, I'm really glad that you called, Grace, because so many people are sitting in the same position that you spent years of your life learning. And now the other thing that you can do is what my son did, is you start your own company.
2: And are you willing to fund that?
0: Grandpa says yes.
3: Why are you putting your finger on the mute button, Matt, Kim?
0: No, she's asking her grandfather to fund
3: that. Oh, I thought she was asking you.
0: No, you know,
2: I'll take both. I mean, two.
0: Love that. No, seriously, think about that. Think about something that you want to do, that you'd be good at it. Obviously, you are a people person. What could that be? What could you do that won't be replaced by AI, that is, that you have a belief in? And so, like, my son's 25, graduated from USC, came to work for the studios afterwards. Because he said that crunching real estate finance spreadsheets was death. And he got a degree in real estate development and finance, and figured out that what he really liked was health and wellness and taking care of himself. And he started a supplement company. And I funded it, just putting my hand up. Ron, putting my hand up. So you just sometimes have to think outside the box. Grace, if you need any help afterwards, just call me back. 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

0: Okay, the biggest bracket in America is not football.
1: No.
0: Uh-uh. It's
1: football
0: all Bears.
1: Football doesn't have brackets. Basketball does. But I know what you're talking about.
0: I'm such a sports fan.
1: Huge.
0: Fat Bear Week, that's where 16 giant brown bears in Alaska, they spent the summer stuffing themselves with salmon, and now you can vote for the chunkiest. Get this, they eat up to 200,000 calories a day.
1: Have you seen the before and after pictures of these bears?
0: It's phenomenal.
1: It's insane. It looks like one that weighs 40 pounds, and then one summer later, it's like 4,000 pounds.
0: So 200,000 calories a day is 400 cheeseburgers.
1: That's a lot.
0: Okay.
1: Well, I got to save up for the winter where they're going to lose it all and burn it all away.
0: I feel guilty when I eat a slice of pizza.
1: My favorite's Walker. I like Walker.
0: Walker?
1: Go online, look at Fat Bear Week, Walker.
0: Last year's champ was Chunk.
1: Mm-hmm.
0: He won with a broken jaw. He had a fight with another one.
1: Yeah.
0: He's back. He's hungry. 1,200 pounds.
1: That's what he's at after eating.
0: So here's what you do. You go to fatbearweek.org. Mm-hmm. It's free. Voting's closing soon. The champ gets crowned next week. And if you want to watch them fish live, it's really crazy. We've got link over at commando.com. But it's fatbearweek.org. Who are you voting for?
1: Walker.
0: Walker. You know, there was a park ranger, and he has a verdict. And he says there's no such thing as being too fat.
1: Oh, really? Mm-hmm.
0: And what do you call a bear with no teeth?
1: What?
0: A gummy bear.
2: Gummy bear.
1: Oh, now her bad jokes are coming with musical cues. Great.
0: And you've heard how great the current is from our listeners today, so make sure that you sign up. Over a million folks, 5-star rated. 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
9: It's a big one. I'm Paul Stevens, Fox News. Big, powerful nor'easter battering much of the northeast, bringing strong winds, heavy rain, and coastal flooding from the mid-Atlantic all the way up to and through New England. States of emergency in effect across several counties in New York and New Jersey as that storm is expected to impact the region all through the weekend. Fox Weather's Katie Byrne in Ocean City, New Jersey.
10: We're getting a little break in the rain for the first time this morning. It's been very wet, very windy, but we just passed high tide, and at that point the water from the ocean came all the way up to the dunes. So really rough waves out there. They've been carving away feet of sand, creating significant erosion here in this town of Ocean City. But we've also had days of really strong winds from the north and northeast direction. They've been piling water into the back bays without really enough time for it to fully drain between high tide cycles. So now what we're seeing in shore towns across the state of New Jersey are feet of water spilling onto the streets. In some spots, people can't even get their cars out right now.
9: And the nor'easter is bringing the threat of widespread power outages and significant coastal flooding as well. It's impacting about 40 million people in total along the East Coast, including New York. New York State Governor Kathy Hochul discussing preparations that the state made knowing the storm was on its way.
11: Swift water rescue teams are deployed in Suffolk and Nassau County, close to where we're already seeing the flooding, and are ready to respond if necessary. These teams are supported by our Parks Department and the DEC. And the state DOT and the Thruway Authority are also ready to respond with personnel and equipment pre-positioned statewide.
9: And this nor'easter is also bringing the threat of widespread power outages and coastal flooding in New York. Thousands are said to already be without power. 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
9: Toxicology results are pending on two University of Mississippi students, both found dead in separate locations. There was packaged kratom found at both scenes. Police also seizing more than 500 units of kratom in a raid at a store in Oxford, Mississippi. Fox's Madison Scarpino.
15: Finding out exactly what was in these students' system when they died is going to be crucial. That is going to be expedited, according to the Mississippi governor. The students who died are junior Robert String from Georgia and freshman Aiden Hamilton from Colorado. We do not know if kratom found at both scenes or any other substance had anything to do with their death. Yesterday, the Mississippi Public Safety Commissioner said, if it is determined Robert and Aiden ingested something deadly, something that was sold to them, there could be some criminal charges coming. Meanwhile, the Oxford police say that authorities served a warrant at a local vape, tobacco, and beer store yesterday. Two people were arrested as investigators say they found 500 units of kratom along with other products illegal in Oxford like THC.
9: And police are not confirming, though, whether the arrests are directly linked to the investigations into those student deaths. A suspected ATM thief ditches cash right out the window during a police chase.
16: Police in Pearland, Texas say a suspected ATM thief was captured on video tossing cash out the window of his SUV during a police pursuit. Police responded to a bank after a report of a man withdrawing cash using several ATM cards. The pursuit ended with police arresting Leon Stephen Jr. of Florida. He's charged with evading arrest and tampering with evidence. His passenger, Tavares Givens, is charged with failure to identify. Police later collected more than $6,000 tossed from the vehicle during that pursuit. An investigation continues. Police say both men are held in the Brazoria County Jail and may face fraud-related charges. Deborah Valentine, Fox News.
9: And I'm Paul Stevens. This is Fox News.
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1: The following is a pre-recorded program. This is Handle on the Law, marginal legal advice where I tell you, you have absolutely no case. Okay, interesting case with Pfizer. And Pfizer was one of the companies, as a matter of fact, the leading company that made the vaccine for COVID. And there was a deal that Pfizer made back in 2021 where the European Union, all 27, 28 nations of the European Union, is basically one block. Consider it one country in many ways, certainly in terms of financial ways. And so the European Union negotiated an agreement to secure hundreds of millions of COVID-19 vaccines on behalf of 27 countries that make up the European Union. And part of the deal, the company made local production and delivery commitments for the shot, for the vaccine. Okay, now, the deal, which was struck at a time when the world was clamoring for vaccinations, left Europe with far more of this vaccine that it needed. So Pfizer is suing. It's that simple. And here is the interesting part of this. Pfizer is taking aim at air traffic controllers. Now, what the hell do air traffic controllers have to do with the lawsuit that Pfizer has filed against the European Union? Well, it is going after the European governments and wants to enforce this contract to buy billions of dollars worth of vaccines that have yet not been made and are no longer needed. Now, in April, it won a legal fight. It took years to hold Poland and Romania to deals for more than 90 million shots. Now, we're talking in the billions here. So to recoup the $2.2 billion that are owed by the European Union, according to Pfizer, Pfizer is going after money that's being used to pay air traffic controllers. And in July, it won court approval to place a lien on the fees that airlines pay to access the country's aerospace. It was just the easiest chunk of money to try to get hold of. And this is really one of the strangest legal battles out there to come out of the days of the pandemic. And it shows the tactics that companies can use when trying to collect from governments. These are lawyers being lawyers. Now, according to the Polish Air Navigation Services Agency, their organization that controls air in Poland, the chief executive said, "Airlines are paying for our service." Basically, air traffic control and other services. And our money is being taken as hostage. It's like the FAA being leaned. And the court cases on vaccine is the state, not with aviation. It's the state and Pfizer. And Pfizer is saying, well, there's the easiest chunk of money that we can grab. And that's exactly what we're going to take. Very interesting. It's I don't think it's ever happened before where you have a company going after a government and then going after a government program that pays a program that the government is funding, in this case, air traffic controllers. Never happened before. Just kind of weird. OK, let's go ahead and take some phone calls and keep in mind. Our lines are open, 800-520-1534, 800-520-1534. Leslie, let's start with you. Hello, Leslie.
2: Good morning.
1: Yes, ma'am.
2: I'm letting my 19-year-old grandson, who is a college student, drive my second car, and I included him in my car insurance. I'm wondering if that's the right thing to do.
1: All right. Well, there's a bunch of different ways to go, and I'll tell you what I did with my car and when my kids were actually 18. So by putting your 19-year-old on the car insurance, effectively, it's just another driver. So you have two cars and you have two drivers, and your rates will climb pretty high because you have a 19-year-old driving a car, and 19-year-old boys specifically get into more accidents statistically than any other group of people up until about the age of 26. And so it gets it gets pretty expensive. So what I did is I bought a car for my daughter for her 18th birthday, and I just put it in her name. That's it. Just here, you own the car, you are on your own. And there has to be minimum insurance that has to be bought, otherwise you can't drive. I'm assuming you're in California. So the law says you have to have insurance. And you can have minimal insurance, which is $30,000 to $60,000 minimum, and $60,000. That's per one driver, and $60,000 if there are multiple plaintiffs in any given accident. So that's one way to go. That's your son or your grandson drives the car. He's responsible. And if there anything happens, he's responsible, and he has no money. He's 19 years old, and he can declare bankruptcy. And, if he gets in an accident and kills someone, all they can do is go after the $30,000, and you probably would not be responsible. As a grandson, you wouldn't be responsible at all. Now, if you put him on your insurance and keep the car, you've accepted the risk. And you can do that, but you better have tons of insurance. I mean, tons.
2: Okay.
1: So what I did for the one daughter who basically I didn't trust because she had in the first 18 months, six accidents, which is pretty impressive for but she owned the car. She owned the car, and they were all fender benders, and she was on her own. The other daughter who I did trust driving, because she's a lot more conservative. I kept the car, and I just put her on my insurance. And I have tons and tons of insurance because I believe in insurance. Do you happen to know what your policy limits are?
2: It's the maximum.
1: Well, maximum, you can go up to $10 million, $20 million with umbrella policies.
2: Oh, no, so, no.
1: For
2: no,
1: example,
2: it's just some.
1: Okay, I have $250,000, $500,000. So my insurance policy goes up to $500 million. And then there's an umbrella policy on top of that. So do you happen to know what your policies are?

0: insurance-wise at the age of 26. That seems to be the magic number. And then there's good driver discounts, of which certainly my daughter Barbara did not qualify for. The other one did. Six accidents in 18 months. You have to admit, that's impressive as hell. All right, real quickly, I want to tell you about privacy. If you have any, you don't. And so I want to share a story with you. This has to do with insurance. This man's car insurance jumped over 20%. And he had no accidents. He had no tickets. So he started digging to find out why and who reported him. It was his car that was reporting him, reporting his driving habits, every brake, every speeding violation, even without a ticket. Late night taco runs. 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

0: Welcome back to A Handle on the Law, Marginal Legal Advice. John, hello, John. Welcome to Handle on the Law.
1: Thank you. A car was spinning donuts in the intersection. It lost control, took out a fire hydrant. Old Faithful, shooting 100 feet in the air, flooded my duplex. My tenant found the car parked in a parking area for apartments the following morning and called it to the sheriff. They scheduled someone to come out eventually when they got around to it. Never happened. Finally, a week later, after multiple phone calls, we got a sheriff out. She took the deputy to the location of the car, which now had a car cover over it. He said that he could not lift the cover and get the plate number, even though we provided him with two parts off of the car, and she and multiple neighbors had seen the specific car.
0: Okay, all right,
1: car.
0: I got it. All right, understood. What's your question?
1: What is the next step to pursue this?
0: Yeah, next step is for you to call your insurance company to deal with the flooding. And if the police don't want to go forward,
1: they say there's no coverage.
0: Oh, why wouldn't you have? Why wouldn't you have insurance that covers your home?
1: We have homeowners insurance. It's not covered. Water damage almost never is covered.
0: Whoa! That doesn't make any sense.
1: It doesn't.
0: So if your pipe goes out,
1: the adjuster told me that it's not a named peril. Fire hydrants are not mentioned in the policy, so it's not covered.
0: Oh, God, no, that makes no sense.
1: And her supervisor
0: Your problem is not the guy who hit the fire hydrant. That you're way beyond that. Your problem is with your insurance company, and you've got to fight that. How much water damage are we talking about?
1: We guess about 100,000.
0: Okay, that's your fight with the insurance company. Forget about the guy that hit you. What, you think he has $100,000 to pay you for damage?
1: No, but he ought to have his car impounded.
0: Good.
1: Get the 30,000.
0: All right, then why don't you? All right, so John, why don't you go and pick up his car and, of course, get arrested for auto theft? John, if the authorities don't want to go after him, there isn't anything you can do. If the police don't want to get involved, if they go, we're not interested, or it's too difficult, or we don't want to lift the cover, and we don't care about your evidence, we're just not going to do it. John, there's nothing you can do. There's nothing you can do. Work on your water damage. Don't pay $100,000. I think you have a claim against your own insurance company. The guy has no money. What are you? Why would you bother? And the authorities don't want to go after him. What do you do? Do you go and now you insist you go to the police department and pound on the desk and go, you have to go after him? Doesn't work that way. You know, I know you're pissed off.
1: They asked if I wanted to press charges, and I said yes.
0: They asked you if you wanted to press charges?
1: Yes.
0: All right, did they arrest him?
1: And I said very definitely.
0: Okay, did they arrest?
1: They won't take the next step. They say they need to get a warrant.
0: Then they're allowed not to take the next step, John. You can't force it.
1: Oh, boy.
0: You can't force that issue. You can't force a prosecution. You can't force an arrest. You can't force an investigation. That is the call of the police.
1: Now my 82-year-old tenant is homeless. Section 8 is canceling her payment.
0: I understand it's tough, but if the cops don't want to deal with it, what do you do? What do you do? You can't do a thing about it. I know, it's heartbreaking. It is. And you want to go after the guy that did this. I understand. But sometimes there are bigger fish to fry. Or in this case, bigger fish to poach because there's a lot of water in the house. I don't know if that worked or not. Richard. Hello, Richard.
2: Sure. Hi, Bill. So
0: yeah.
2: I got injured about 18 months ago, and I had a workman's comp claim, and I signed up with an attorney, and in the last 8 months, I have been unable to contact Well, I've contacted him, but I just keep leaving messages and they don't respond.
0: Okay.
2: I haven't gotten back. I haven't heard from my quote unquote case manager in 9 months, 8 months.
0: Okay.
2: And then the last part I wanted to tell you is then they told me to, I got a letter saying I had to go be evaluated by a state doctor. So I did that. And that was over almost 6-7 weeks ago. And I still haven't heard. And I've been unable to contact my attorney or the case manager for that attorney. And
3: all right. Let's start with these things do take forever. Okay. They can take years. That's for starters. However, the attorney not contacting you for months after you have left multiple messages. What I would do is contact the State Bar of California and just write up a complaint straight there. The attorney has not contacted me. I believe he has abandoned me. That's a magical word that you want to use, abandoned. Okay. I would not even say I believe, just say the attorney has abandoned me. Now there'll be an automatic opening. I mean, there'll be an adjuster or an investigator with a state bar. They automatically open up a file on any complaint, and then the attorney is going to get called by the state bar and asked, why haven't you responded to any of Richard's phone calls or emails? Now, hopefully you get a lot of this by email, because if you do it by phone call, they're going to say, we never got phone calls from Richard, and you have to prove that
2: both.
3: They're... I'm sorry, we've done both. Well, then you say that. You have both. You submit the emails, and if you can, pulling phone records, which are available, which I don't know how to do, but and you can prove, you look at the number of, you look at the lawyer's number, the office, and then you put that in yellow, you highlight those, and these are the number of times I've been trying to contact him over the last 6 months. He has abandoned me. And so it's going to be really interesting when the state bar calls him up. Believe me, he will take a phone call from the state bar. You do not ignore the state bar when they come out to investigate. That's how to handle it. That's on the lawyer's side. On the other side, taking 18 months, their work comp claims are so backed up on work comp that it can actually take a couple of years. So unfortunately, welcome to the world of work comp.
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1: Hi, Grandma. 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
2: Hey, honey. 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
1: Ooh, can Nina come over?
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7: Did I pronounce you correctly?
0: WALG Albany weather.
8: Plenty of sunshine through the day today. We'll keep it mainly clear this evening and overnight tonight, low 59. Tomorrow, partly cloudy with a high of 86.
7: We'll
8: see sunny on Monday, warming up a bit more with a high of 89. We're back in the low 90s for a high on Tuesday.
7: Actually, that's
8: I'm Georgia WeatherNet meteorologist KJ Allen.
7: I've never been a Jesse. I don't know why that would happen. Okay, Kenyatta, yes, you're on with Handel. What can I do for you?
9: The way. FM 99.3 and Bill, I had to come to San Bernardino a little while back because my mother was very ill and she has since passed away. In any event,
7: hold on a minute. I got a couple of questions. First of all, did she live next to a meth lab house? Because every other house, you know, is a meth cookery and they blow up. Any meth in her life?
9: No, she actually lives on the one block where there isn't one.
7: Okay, excellent. So she's good. By the way, for those of you out there that have no idea that San Bernardino is the meth capital of the world, it is. It absolutely is.
9: Yes, indeed.
7: And these guys cook meth in their garages, and you can blow yourself up, and they do. Okay, sorry about that, Kenyatta. Oh, by the way, where'd you get the name Kenyatta?
9: Just a family name, and it's my last name, and it's...
7: Oh, okay, got it. All right, fair enough, because Kenyatta is kind of a interesting name. Okay, last name, that works. Okay, what can I do for you? San Bernardino, yeah. Mom passed away, now what?
9: Okay, so there are about 100 units in this condo complex, and there is an HOA. Now, she leased her property, and of course, I'm dealing with her intestate estate and all the administrative nightmare that goes with that. I don't need to tell you how stressful it is. So, in any event... For 8 months, there is a neighbor. It's a whole family of them. They're like 9 of them in this two-bedroom apartment. And it's actually a pretty nice community. But these folks, I can only call them domestic terrorists. They have thrown projectiles through windows. They call myself and other neighbors the N-word. They have, all this is verifiable. They have egged cars. We have called the police over and over and over, and the police come out and it's like, it's just a neighbor dispute.
7: Are they renters? Are they renters, by the way?
9: Yeah. Yes, they are.
7: Okay, they are. Okay.
9: They are. Now,
7: okay.
9: I happen to know the owner of that unit, not personally, but, you know, we have met. He seems like a pretty decent guy. There's also Section 8 fraud going on. So the reason I mention that, Bill, is because I did file a complaint with the Housing Authority let them know.
7: Yeah, that's irrelevant because you have nothing to do with that.
9: I get it, but it's between them and you.
7: But the other stuff, you have lots to do with. Okay, so you call the cops.
9: Okay,
7: they do nothing, right?
9: They're doing nothing.
7: Okay,
9: but here's the thing, Bill. I'm in a bureaucratic loop. The cops have told me to go to the courts. I go to the courts three times. Seeking and other neighbors as well, seeking restraining orders. And every time, three in my case, the judge said, and I understand the standard. I'm not a lawyer, but I do have a master's degree in legal studies. The judge has said that you've met the preponderance of the evidence standard. Now, a restraining order is basically a civil matter. She says, or the judges have said, you've met that standard. However, the standard for the restraining order is clear and convincing evidence. And that's kind of somewhere between the criminal standard of beyond a reasonable doubt and preponderance of the evidence.
7: Okay, hold on a minute. So, you know, we're getting into the minutiae here. Has the judge said you got a case?
9: Mm-hmm.
7: Okay, you got a case, so you don't have to worry about any of the rest of it. If the judge has ruled you have a case, done. And now, restraining order.
9: The judges have refused the restraining orders. But
7: okay.
9: That's what I'm saying.
7: All right,
9: Three times.
7: So, okay.
9: The judges have said, go to the police. The police tell
7: okay,
9: me to
7: I
9: go
7: understand.
9: To the court.
7: Back and forth. That happens all the time.
9: These crimes are being
7: okay,
9: committed.
7: Hang on a minute. There's an answer to this, and that is what you do is you file a suit, and you're going to have a lawyer on this one because it's a little bit complicated. So you file a suit against the owner of the property to evict the tenant. At the same time, you file a lawsuit against the HOA because they have a duty also to make the place safe. Look at the CCNRs. So it's a double lawsuit. The other thing you can do is take a baseball bat and knock them on their knees. And then you say, I'd like you to leave. The other thing you can do, and my brother did this many years ago, is, the cops don't show up. All you have to do is say, I think I heard gunshots. Ooh, do the cops show up?
9: Well, I got to tell you, actually, something like that did kind of happen because as this has escalated, at one point they were out shouting these racial.
7: Okay, so let me ask you, what's your question? I mean, we now have a pretty interesting story.
9: My question is, well, you've answered.
7: Okay, that's what you do. All right, fair enough. Got it. All right, fair enough. So I answered the question. That was a long story. But it is a story that a lot of people deal with. I had a situation, where I owned a condo that my daughter and, her roommate lived in, and the guy above them, was nuts. I mean, nuts. And, would, complain that, that my daughter was taking, poles, would take broomsticks and pound up in the ceiling to bother him. Absolutely ridiculous. And would complain it happened when my daughters were out of town. And so we ended up in huge litigation trying to evict them. The HOA got involved and it ended up costing me thousands of dollars from the HOA in legal fees. And this guy lived in the condo that was owned by a trust. And their parent and his parents who owned the trust had tons of money, and this lawyer was on retainer. So it was a god-awful mess. You get caught in these disputes with neighbors, and it is an utter nightmare, which is why you want to kill them. You know, I mean, okay, yeah, so you take a chance, you do a few years in jail, but at least you got out of that grief.
8: Elena. Hello, Elena. Welcome.
4: Yes, Bill. So I have a house with my mother, and we both were on title. And she went into surgery, so she gave me title. And then I was supposed to file a mother-to-daughter form. I'm not sure the exact name of it.
8: Yeah, I don't either. No, it's not a mother-to-daughter form. Let's go back. When you and your mom own the property in joint tenancy, is that correct?
4: Yes.
8: Okay.
4: Yes.
8: Okay, the second your mom died... The second your mom died, you owned.
4: She hasn't died.
8: Okay. So, all right.
4: She was just going to surgery.
8: Okay. Well, okay. Is she going to live or is she going to die?
4: She is living.
8: Okay. Is she going into surgery now?
4: She did back then, and she's fine now.
8: Oh, okay.
4: She decided to give me, titled the house to me.
8: Okay.
4: And
10: Did she?
4: That form was expired.
10: Doesn't matter. So she can transfer the property anytime she wants. And mother to daughter means nothing. It's one individual giving title to another individual.
4: Okay, but my property taxes went up.
10: Like, oh, you so bet it. They went up. The property is reassessed. Oh, yeah.
4: So that form wouldn't avoid.
10: No, it doesn't stop happening? It. The only tax neutral transfer is interspousal from husband to wife. Not to
4: okay.
10: kids.
4: Okay.
10: Not to kids.
4: Got a bill for $4,000.
10: Yeah, congratulations.
4: And then this year, it went $800 higher.
10: Yeah, no, it goes up. No, it goes up. It goes up. Now, what I find interesting is the property is not yet in your name. It's still in both of your names?
4: Is. No, it's only my name.
10: Oh, yeah. Then it's reassessed instantly at that point, Elena.
4: So
10: the property is reassessed.
4: There's nothing I could do. Because
10: here's what you can do. You can pay the taxes or you can sell the property.
4: Oh, okay.
10: Those are your two choices.
4: Because I filed an appeal for hardship for not filing.
10: I don't know how that, I don't even know how you file an appeal for hardship, on property taxes. I have no idea how that works.
4: So I'm screwed, right?
10: Yeah, you're screwed. Well, you own a piece of property. How much is the property worth, Elena?
4: It's $800,000.
10: So here you go. You got $800,000 and you actually said, so I'm screwed. Because you're paying $4,000 more in taxes.
4: My taxes went up so high, I can barely afford.
10: Then you sell the property.
4: Now.
10: Then Elena, you sell the property.
4: Oh, I can't.
10: Yeah. Oh, put your big girl pants on.
4: Bill,
10: is that? What else do I say about that?
7: All right. Quick word about privacy, and I love talking about this. Why? Because none of us have privacy. If you think you do, you're dreaming. So what do you do about your privacy? Because every bit of information is there out there on the internet, online, about you, where you shop, how much you pay for food, car you drive, where you work. 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So here's what happens. 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

0: Welcome back. Handle on the Law, Marginal Legal Advice. Hey, Robert. Welcome to the show.
1: Good morning.
0: Yes, sir.
1: I have a question to see if I have a case. If I have a case against my mental health provider. Basically, long story short, I was on lithium and lost about 80 pounds and shaking so bad I couldn't hardly walk. And I went to the hospital and they said I had lithium toxicity and that the provider should have been giving me lab work or at least quarterly.
0: Hmm. Okay. What were you on lithium for? Let's start with that, Robert.
1: Depression.
0: Ooh, yeah. You sound depressed. Matter of fact, I'm depressed even talking to you. Look what you did to me. Very, very depressing.
1: I believe you.
0: Oh, yeah. You should believe me. I can just, it's miserable. I feel like Eeyore here. Okay. All right. So you lost 80 pounds. I mean, how fat were you to begin with? Could you have, 80 pounds is a lot of people to lose, a lot of person to lose. So
1: about
0: how much did you?
1: 295 is what I started with.
0: Okay. How tall are you? I hope you're 8'6".
1: Nope, 5'11".
0: 5'11", you weigh 295, and now you are down to 215.
1: When I went to the hospital.
0: Yeah. Why isn't that a good thing? Explain that one to me.
1: I thought it was a great thing. I was on the Ozempic as well, and I thought I was losing weight because of the Ozempic.
0: You probably were.
1: It wasn't that.
0: It wasn't. The Ozempic didn't do anything, but the lithium and your depression did. Now, that's kind of interesting. Okay, here's a little factoid is that I have been on Lamictal now for 15 years. Lamictal is an anti-anxiety drug, and it is considered a psychotropic drug. So I am on an anti-anxiety drug, but it is used to lower my temperature. If you can believe it, prior to my Lamictal use, I was even more impatient and I was out of my mind even more than I am now. So I'm a big fan of antidepressants. The lithium, so you lost weight on the lithium and you were depressed to begin with. So what happened as a result of, let's say they gave you too much lithium? It sounds like it helped you if nothing else.
1: I was shaking so bad I couldn't even print.
0: Okay, got it. All right, so it caused you all kinds of physical ailments. Okay, here, and how are you now?
1: I'm doing good.
0: Okay, and you're now taking a normal amount of lithium, correct? Or you're off lithium completely?
1: Nope, I'm off completely.
0: Oh, good. Okay, you sound, I thought you said, you don't sound as depressed as you were at the beginning of the phone call. Okay, so you were depressed, the overdose of lithium. How long a period did that happen? For over what period of time?
1: It was about an 8-month period.
0: Okay, and here's the problem you have. You went to the hospital, and I get it. There was a lot of grief there, and I'm not at all disputing that because it sounds like it's no fun doing that. But here are your damages. You lost weight, and you were really, really depressed for 8 months. And so what do you think that's worth? Let's say you're on a jury. And then you have a guy named Robert show up and give exactly those symptoms and what happened. And you're asked to determine the, quote, damages. How big, how much suffering did you do? What kind of money do you think you would get? Or how much money do you think you would give?
1: I have no idea.
0: Yeah. Okay. Well, okay. That's fair. The point is, I don't think that is worth a whole lot of money. I really don't.
1: Okay.
0: However, that's my call on it. But then I don't do this kind of work. This is a medical malpractice case, and I don't know what the prognosis is. So what I'm going to ask you to do is go to my website. Go to handleonthelaw.com, and you'll talk to a lawyer, and they do medical malpractice, and you will get what I think is the same answer that I've given to you. I don't know. It's, I'm sorry this happened to you. Sorta. Kinda. I don't know if that sounded sincere or not, but, hey, what can I tell you? Diane. Hello, Diane. Welcome. Hello, Diane. Are you there?
2: I am here.
0: Yes, ma'am. What can I do for you?
2: Okay, I have a situation that has to do with Zelle. And I hired a consultant, and in the same meeting, after he told me what the fee was, and I paid it, we talked some more. He said, this is actually going to be more involved. I really need it to be a larger amount. So I'm going to refund you by Zelle as soon as I get back to my house or whatever. In the meanwhile, I wanted to get the whole thing squared away, and I paid him the additional fee. That was 3 months ago. I've been asking him almost weekly to return the money. He said he checked his bank. It went through, and I said, can you prove it to me? And he wouldn't send me documentation. Finally, he sends me a documentation that it went to another person because he put in one digit wrong in my phone number.
0: Okay, so what's your question?
2: What do I do? How do I get my money back?
0: You sue him.
2: Oh, you sue him.
0: Yeah, you sue him.
2: You got a small claim.
0: Yeah, exactly. Exactly. The money didn't go to you.
2: Oh.
0: He screwed up. And it doesn't matter. Yeah, it doesn't matter where that money went. It didn't go to you. And he was liable. He made the error, not Zelle. He made the error. So you take him to court. How much money does he owe you?
2: Oh, about 2,000.
0: Yeah, you go to small claims court. That's worth it. You know, it's not $40.
2: Okay.
0: I get those phone calls all the time. Gee, and I ask, how much are you out? $40. I go, okay, that's worth it, isn't it? It's going to cost you over $100 to actually file the suit, and you're going to take a half a day to go into court and argue the case. Sure, you're going to win, all for $40. Doesn't that make sense, right? Oh, yeah. Okay, Peter. Hello, Peter. Welcome to Handle on the Law.
3: Thank you. I operate an outdoor art show.
0: You also operate a speakerphone. Are you? You're on a speakerphone, right?
3: No, I mean my phone goes into my hearing aid. So.
0: Ah, okay, got it. All right, fair enough. Or you're sitting on the toilet or whatever. Yes. Okay.
3: Yeah.
0: You are.
3: Okay.
0: Hey, I'll tell you what. Because I don't want to cut you off because we only have like about a minute. So what I want to do is put you on hold. Keep you to the next hour if you'll hang on, and you'll be first up. So that way I don't cut you off at the knees. All right.
3: Okay.
0: So I'll put him on hold. Boy, that's usually I hang up on people doing that. How about that? Hey, I guess my Lamictal really kicked in to calm me down. 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
6: Northeast weather's a nor'easter. I'm Daria Albinger, Fox News. Much of the Northeast today is in the grip of a rare September nor'easter. It's brought strong wind, heavy rain, and coastal flooding from the Mid-Atlantic into New England. There are states of emergency in effect across several counties in New York and New Jersey. Along with New York City, the storm is expected to impact the region through the weekend. New Jersey Congressman Jeff Van Drew tells Fox News Live how he prepared.
7: I have contacted emergency management. 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We're prepared.
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8: Not only are we seeing some major coastal flooding already, but erosion has been a big, significant concern since a couple days ago. A lot of the sand has been eaten away, and we've had actually a steep drop-off, like a cliff of sand, 3 to 4 feet tall, just from the rough surf pounding away and chewing away at that sand. We still have a few high tide cycles to go that'll bring a renewed threat for flooding and more erosion.
6: Some places could get up to a month's worth of rain in just one day. President Trump has rejected Iran's proposal for a 7-day ceasefire to reopen the Strait of Hormuz. The president telling reporters why he's not ready to make a deal with Tehran.
9: They want to make a deal. I think that's fine. I like making a deal, too. But that deal would not be acceptable. And what they want to do is immediately open the Hormuz Strait. You know why? Because they're dying. You know why they're dying? Because they have no money coming in. Because they get their money from the Hormuz Strait.
6: Mr. Trump says the U.S. controls the Strait of Hormuz. He says 29 ships passed through overnight and large amounts of oil are once again moving through the critical waterway following months of disruption. 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
6: The toxicology reports are pending for two Ole Miss students who were found dead in separate locations. Kratom was found in both investigations. Here's Fox's Madison Scarpino.
22: We are expecting those expedited toxicology results as early as next week. That will be pivotal. We know that kratom was found at both of the separate scenes where these students died, but we do not know if that or any other substance killed them. So this Ole Miss community, they want answers. The two who died are junior Robert String from Georgia and freshman Aiden Hamilton from Colorado. Their families are devastated. So are many students. And the Mississippi Public Safety Commissioner says if determined that Robert and Aiden did ingest something deadly, if it was sold by a particular person or entity, authorities will likely seek some sort of criminal action. Oxford police say authorities served a warrant at a local vape, tobacco, and beer store yesterday. Two people were arrested as investigators say they found 500 units of kratom along with other illegal products.
6: Investigators want to know whether drugs played a role. They're also now ruling out foul play. Americans are cutting back on alcohol, with new research showing a notable shift since the pandemic. Here's Fox's Paul Stevens.
23: Researchers from USC and Thomas Jefferson University analyzed data from more than 114,000 U.S. adults between 2018 and 2024. They found overall alcohol use fell nearly 2% from 2022 to 2024, while heavy drinking dropped more than 8%. Gen Z saw the biggest decline in overall alcohol use, down more than 5%. But there is an important catch. Despite the recent decline, overall drinking rates remain higher than they were before the pandemic. Paul Stevens, Fox News.
6: A lot of events today in New York are canceled as a result of the nor'easter, and that includes the Global Citizen Festival in Central Park. Organizers made the call in less than 24 hours before showtime because of the dangerous weather. It's the first time it's been canceled. I'm Daria Altinger. This is Fox News.
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1: This is Handle on the Law, marginal legal advice where I give you very marginal legal advice, sometimes absolutely rotten advice. But hey, what can I tell you? I'm licensed. You can complain all you want, and they don't care. A story here in actually San Bernardino, which is a suburb east of Los Angeles by an hour or two. And San Bernardino, as I talked to an early caller, is the meth capital of the United States. It seems that every other house in the garage, there's a meth lab. And how do we know that? Because every other garage blows up. And meth is manufactured by these gangs who, well, in the garage, they manufacture gangs. And it's it can blow up. That's a side story. But, okay, here is an issue that has been around for years. And it has to do with wokeness, and it has to do with political correctness. And in California, it remains illegal for a school district to force teachers and other staff to alert parents about their child's gender identity. But a judge just ruled if parents ask the school, the school has to tell the parents. And this is a big case, been watched across the country, and it deals with parental rights, and it deals with their children's rights. One of the things in California, for example, if you have a young girl who is pregnant, the school cannot tell the parents that the girl is pregnant. That's the law. Now, that gets very weird because you have people that are saying, wait a minute, if my child is pregnant, I want to know about it. And if the kid takes medication in school, the school has to share with the parents anytime medication is missed or the child is, let's say, acting out as a result of medication that is not appropriately given to the kid. And so this one has to do with, gender rights. And the definition of what is gender and how anybody, in this case, a student, identifies himself or herself or itself or theyself, whatever is being used. And the judge said that there is no requirement that the school district on its own, after learning of transgender issues with the child, no requirement that the school contact parents and let the parents know of it. The law, according to this judge, and he's looking at what the law is in California and what the Supreme Court has said, basically took a middle course, is that there's no requirement that the school tell the parents. A school district can say, you will not tell the parents or we will tell the parents. And the judge says, that's fine, unless the parents ask, is my child identifying with another gender than a biological gender. Now, in reality, I don't understand how parents wouldn't know. So let's say you have a boy who goes to school dressed and wears a boa and goes into the girls' bathroom. And instead of Terrence calls at this point herself, because identifies as a girl, and I'm a big fan of whatever the hell you want to call yourself, knock your socks off. And all of a sudden, Terrence becomes Lulu. I can't imagine the parents wouldn't know. But kids keep it hidden from parents. So anyway, that's the latest. And it is, this really has to do with, I think the biggest issue is going to the restroom is guys who identify as girls going into the girls' restroom. Girls' restroom just have stalls, so it's not like, you know, they're showing, their junk, assuming that they're still keeping their junk. And that's a whole other issue, is that a lot of these trans kids or people in general don't remove their private parts. They don't, which I find absolutely fascinating. And when they do, and here's something that you probably don't know, and I didn't know till I started looking at it, it's there are people that are trans men who become women who only remove their testicles. Really? Yeah, that's a thing. That is a thing. Now, my theory is that they only remove their testicles because they can go to a vet, and it's a lot cheaper than going to a medical doctor. But, you know, so be it. Okay, let's take some phone calls. Peter, here we go. Thanks for hanging on. What can I do for you, Peter?
2: So I run an art show outdoors. A obese woman comes into the event to shop. She leaves her wheelchair in her vehicle, which she later told us. She's shopping using a literally a shopping cart to walk around and keep her stable. Another gentleman who uses a handicapped scooter backs up. His buzzer goes off. He hits her cart. She falls down, takes a tumble, goes to the paramedics. She's probably in the hospital for 2 weeks. And we didn't get served yet, but we got a letter of they were, you know, letter of evidence. Don't destroy anything. So my question is, how much culpability, liability do
1: I
2: have?
1: Okay, that's a good question. First of all, if they're asking you to preserve evidence, trust me, they're going to sue you. Okay, that's for starters. Now, when you say you run an outdoor event, what do you do? What actually is the outdoor event?
2: It's an art fair, and we charge.
1: Okay, it's an art fair.
2: Customers.
1: So you've got a guy who is in a scooter, who has not employed in any way by the art fair, who hits a woman not employed by the art fair. Because she put the wheelchair in the car and she used a shopping cart. And did you pull, I assume you provided the shopping cart?
2: No. She's using that just like you, no. She brought her own, used that instead of a wheelchair.
1: Okay. I don't think that has much to do with anything. I don't think there's much culpability. That doesn't mean you're not going to get sued, because here is the assumption is that you have the insurance, which I'm assuming you do have insurance running this fair. Am I right on that?
2: Of course, yes.
1: Okay, so here it gets really easy. I don't think there's anything there. I do believe that you're going to get sued because everybody sues everybody. And the reason you're going to get sued, even if they're just a little bit of a nail to hang your hat on, is because you have the deep pockets. Now, the good news is you have insurance. And the first thing you do is right now you turn it over to your insurance company and say, hey, you take care of this. And you'll be getting a letter probably saying we would like to settle this. My client has been grievously injured and it's your fault or you have liability. You turn that over to your insurance company. That's what you do. And that's what they do. And you're going to be fine.
2: We'll do.
1: Yeah, I'm going to be fine.

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0: Rizzo. Welcome back. Handle on the law, marginal legal advice. Al. Hello, Al.
1: Yeah, hi, Bill. I have a quick question about a trust name. When I originally got a trust, and it was put in the name of John Smith and Mary Smith, trustees of the John Smith and Mary Smith Declaration of Trust, with a certain date. A few years later, I amended that trust. And the amendment, and I didn't notice this, the name was slightly changed to this to the Mary Smith and or John Smith and Mary Smith trustees of the Smith Declaration of Trust instead of the John and Mary Smith Declaration of Trust. I didn't notice that, and for the next few years, I put assets in the It might be the wrong name. The attorney that did this, he said it's not relevant. What do you think?
0: Yeah, I don't think it's particularly relevant. I don't. The only question I have is how big is the trust? That's for starters.
1: Well, it's grown over the years. You know, you got, you know, stock and stuff in there.
0: Okay, that means you're not interested in telling me how big the trust is. By the way, I'm just being nosy, so I'll let you go on that one. Because it is not relevant. I don't think there's much of an issue because the names, basically a trust is written and, you want to write the trust that there's no confusion whatsoever. And, normally, if there's confusion, you're afraid of a contest or a contested trust, is when, beneficiaries are changed around, you leave one out, you decide to add one in. And all of a sudden, especially if you leave one out, you've got the person you've left out coming right back and saying, hey, that's not the case. That's wrong. I was left out, inadvertently. But in this case, you should be fine. I tend to agree with the lawyer. Yeah.
1: That's not an issue, but I'm concerned, like, we have our house in there.
0: Yeah, I don't think it matters. What are they going to say? What are they going to say? The trust is no good. You still have the house. No, you're fine. I mean, it's not going to go anyplace. So I agree with that other lawyer. You are absolutely fine. Dennis. Hi, Dennis. Welcome to Handle on the Law.
2: Hi, Bill. Thanks for answering my call.
0: Sure.
2: Here's my situation. I was stopped at a red light. I got rear-ended, tapped by a U-Haul truck. My head snapped at, got the information. I already settled with my insurance company on the car damage. That's settled. Now I'm going through the chiropractor, and I'm represented by a law firm. My concerns is, like, it's a couple of things. Like, I'm on limited income. I'm homeless. And what's the split? And then once they settle,
0: well, you have a retainer. You signed a retainer agreement, Dennis.
2: Yes, I did.
0: Well, and the percentage is right there on the retainer agreement. Do you know exactly what percentage they're taking?
2: No.
0: Well, I mean, you got to ask. You have to look at the. You have to look at the document.
2: Okay.
0: And there it is. It tells you. And usually it's about a third, sometimes 40%. Okay. Yeah. And if you're in that lane, then it's about right. But take a look at it. Just look. That's easy.
2: Okay, I will.
0: All right.
2: And my next question is, since I'm on limited income, once the settlement comes, this might be where I need to find a tax man.
0: No, there's no taxes. Nope. There's no taxes on that.
2: So it won't affect my Social Security and SSI?
0: Yeah, you still take all of it. Yeah, there's no taxes on that. You still get Social Security. You still get SSI. This is money.
2: It won't affect my benefits.
0: Nope, they're not going to affect your benefits. You're going to be fine. The only thing, if you were on Medi-Cal, and that's the California version of Medicare, but you're on SSI. You're on the feds, so I wouldn't worry about it. You're going to be good. You're fine. All right, there you go.
2: You're the best.
0: Okay, you got it. Yeah, I am the best. When I tell you, yeah, you're going to get money, don't worry about taxes. I am the best. You notice how that works? Eric. Hi, Eric.
3: Hi, Bill. My son kind of scratched, sideswiped a car in a parking garage, left his name and number, and now the guy's trying to extort him.
4: For
3: basically.
4: What?
3: Well, like, he wants $3,500 and a rental car, so, you know, $4,000 or $5,000.
4: Okay.
3: And it's maybe $500 to $1,000.
4: All right, so what's your question?
3: What I mean, do we go through insurance after all?
4: Yeah, you turn it over to your insurance. Does your son have insurance? Car insurance?
3: Yeah, with me.
4: Yeah. Yeah, what do you mean, through you? But there's an insurance policy there, correct?
3: Yeah.
4: You turn it over to the insurance policy. Turn it over to the insurance company. They'll do it.
3: And they'll fight him?
4: Yeah, oh yeah. No, they'll fight him. Of course, that's part of insurance. When you buy insurance, auto insurance, you're not only buying liability where if you're at fault, they pay the liability. They also have to defend you. And so okay. You just turn over to your insurance company and you go, here, enjoy yourself. And what they'll do is they won't give him jack. And right. What they'll say to him is, we'll see you in court. Go right ahead. And now it could be that they go to small claims court against you. But I think what happens, and I'm trying to think because I've never had this case, and I don't do auto litigation stuff. I don't do much of anything.
3: Right.
4: Is I think the insurance company immediately kicks it up to superior court, and now he's in superior court asking for $4,000 or $5,000 on a scratch. So just turn it over to your insurance company. They'll handle it, and they'll negotiate with them. That's what happens.
0: All right. Let me quickly tell you, and I talk about this all the time, both on my morning show and on this program, and that's about privacy. Man, people call me all the time and go, Bill, my rights have been invaded. Someone has my information, and I want to know what I can do with it, do about it. Not a whole lot. Because you have no privacy. 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
6: Plenty of sunshine through the day today. We'll keep it mainly clear this evening and overnight tonight, low 59. Tomorrow, partly cloudy with a high of 86. Mostly sunny on Monday, warming up a bit more with a high of 89. But back in the low 90s for a high on Tuesday. I'm Georgia WeatherNet meteorologist KJ Allen.
7: Stop using it for commercial. They're doing a street widening project and taking 14 feet of our property for this project. Do they have to compensate us for that?
8: Yeah, they should. I mean, are they doing it via eminent domain? Or is there an easement that the city has on the property?
7: Well, it's interesting. They've in the newest survey, there is now an easement that didn't exist before.
8: You can't just throw easements on the property. It doesn't quite work that way. Now, they can take property by eminent domain, but they're not taking your entire property. Yeah, that's an interesting one. Can they just arbitrarily take the property? Now, when you build a piece of property and you buy a lot, they can force you to put a sidewalk in, etc. But if they're here, you are living in it, and they come out and go, hey, we're going to take 14 feet of your property for whatever purpose we need, a legitimate purpose. They're not just arbitrarily doing it, so they're widening the street. What kind of documents were you given that said they have a right to do that?
7: Well, so far, nothing. We have been to the city multiple times. We have had attorneys write letters to the city.
8: And the city's doing nothing, right?
7: Nothing, right. Yeah.
8: Have they actually started yet?
7: Yes, they have started widening the street, but they have not taken any property yet. And it has a business on it, and it would require us to relocate a building.
8: Okay, so they've taken letters. I think you actually have to hire an attorney to file an action against the city. Go right to court. I mean, wow. I don't know what else you could do.
7: Yeah, so they're not just going to be nice guys.
8: I guess not. They're not even explaining it to you. No, because have they taken it by eminent domain? That's a court case. Have they decided they have an easement? That's a court case. If there's no easement filed, or they just filed one, and short of a city ordinance, I don't know if they could do that. And even I don't even know with the city ordinance whether they can or not. Where is this, Dolly?
7: It's in Ontario, California.
8: Yeah, I have no idea. I know that they don't have dentists in Ontario.
7: they do, too.
8: All right, you're welcome.
9: Samuel. Hello, Samuel. You're up. Welcome.
10: How you doing, Bill?
9: Yes, sir.
10: Yeah, So my question is, I was donating plasma at a plasma donation center, and for a while, and my doctor wanted me to take a hepatitis vaccine, an immunization, and that put me. They gave me a false positive, right? So they put me on a donor deferral list. I'm trying to get off of it. It's a very opaque process. They're giving me the runarounds. What can I do? It's been a while. They keep giving me the runarounds. They don't want to take me
9: off. Okay, what is that? Okay, well, hold on a minute. What does that mean? They put you on a donor list. I don't even know what that means.
10: Yeah, it's NDDR is a national donor deferral.
9: No, I understand. But what do they figure you're donating?
10: Plasma.
9: Plasma, and your doctor, hepatitis. and your doctor doesn't want you to do it because of the hepatitis medication, correct?
10: Well, I'm not taking hepatitis. She gave me an immunization, like a vaccine to prevent hepatitis. So I took it, and that gave me a false positive.
9: Okay, got it. So now you can't be on that donor list, and you want to be a donor.
10: And you want to be
9: a donor, or you don't want to be a donor?
10: I do want to be a donor.
9: Okay. So now, and you can't tell them to get off the list. Now, I am not an expert in plasma donation law. I am an expert in sperm donation because of what I did for so many years. And frankly, I wanted to be a sperm donor so desperately I started practicing when I was about 12 to be a sperm donor.
10: Yes.
9: You know what? Wow. And they won't change it. And you've gone through.
10: No, they don't.
9: Okay. Go
10: yes,
9: ahead.
10: I've gone through the process of contacting corporate office. I've gave them my, documentation, my health records.
9: I get it. So here you go.
10: Yep.
9: All right. So you're a good guy and you want to be a donor and they're not going to let you be a donor. And so what do you do? What are your damages? You can't donate. Psychological damages? Because you can't prove that.
10: They pay you for compensation, so I'm losing
9: okay.
10: out on money.
9: So here it is. So I would have gotten X number of dollars if I gave plasma. And so your damages are that they took you off a list where you would have made money if they kept you on the list. Now, if you are on the donor list, does that mean you automatically do or ask to give plasma?
10: You can donate plasma.
9: Okay, I get it. That's actually not donation, but they call it a donation. And how many times a year how many times a year do you donate?
10: Well, it's twice a week. I could donate twice a week. That's $120 a week. So, it's been like about 4 months now that I haven't donated.
9: Okay,
10: so give me the runaround.
9: Okay, let me ask this. Hold on a minute. A few questions.
10: Yeah.
9: How long were you donating twice a week?
10: About 6 months.
9: Okay,
10: since,
9: 6 months.
10: April.
9: Okay, so let me ask you this. You're going to sue for damages. I don't even know if you have a case there. But let's say you do. You're going to sue for damages. What do you want? Money, obviously. And how much money? What do you think that's worth?
10: I just want to get off the list so I could donate. But, if I could sue for money, $120 I'm missing out every week of compensation for donating plasma.
9: Right. And you want money, how much money?
10: Yeah.
9: How much money? All you can do is get money. Now, you could file a suit asking a judge to force them to put you back on the donor list. Okay. That's going to be a real hassle. So you're not going to be able to do that because that's going to cost you thousands of dollars. So now you're asking for money.
10: Right.
9: Because those are your damages. Your real damages are money. So $120 a week or twice a week, so that's $280 a week, right?
10: Yeah, it's $70 each donation.
9: Okay, so it's $120
10: a week. $120.
9: Okay, $120 a week.
10: Yeah.
9: Okay, and for how long would you be donating and how much money do you want?
10: I'll be donating almost twice a week. I was donating
9: for how long? How long?
10: Two, three, 5 years, forever, I guess.
9: Okay, which one? Because they're all different numbers. 2 years is one thing. 3 years is one thing. 5 years is another. What do you think?
10: Well, let's say three.
9: Okay, let's say three. So here is the question. You're saying you're screwing me out of money that I would be getting in the future. So I want 3 years worth of money. And then as soon as they write you the check, you change your mind and go, nah, you know what? I've stopped donating. And that's exactly, if you were suing me, that's what I would say. And how do we know that he's not going to stop after 6 months? And if you're going to go for it, and I don't know, and what is forever? I don't know how much forever is. I mean, is it 200 years? Is it 100 years?
10: You can't donate sperm for a certain amount of time.
9: I don't know. You can theoretically donate sperm forever. You know? I'm still, I'm married. I'm married, and, I still practice donating sperm because whenever my wife, says, hey, Bill, let's get frisky tonight. I just give her $300. Say, here, go take care of yourself. Leave me alone. That's too personal. The point is, that's too speculative.
10: Yeah, that makes sense, though.
9: Yeah, you're not going to. The only thing you can do is force them to, based on your medical record, force them to put you back on the list. But, there are damages, but it's too speculative. You can't have speculative damages. You can't have damages where, let's say you prevail and get 2 years worth. And then the next week you go, nah, I'm done because I'm in it for the money and I've gotten the money. So why should I go in? This is Handle on the Law.
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0: 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Handle on the Law. Carrie, your turn.
1: Hi.
0: Yes.
1: Hi, Bill. Long-time listener, first-time caller. This is a question I have about Tesla. And what rights do I have in the state of California to remove my husband as the app administrator of my Tesla vehicle?
0: Who?
1: The Tesla was leased under him as an existing customer, and he registered it to me. And I know the state of California has changed laws regarding this recently in this year.
0: Okay, let's start with I have absolutely no idea about any laws that have been changed. However, is the Tesla in your name exclusively?
1: Yes, I hope I have title and registration.
0: Oh, then that's easy. You simply tell Tesla, as an owner of the vehicle, that your husband has been removed as administrator. I don't want him to be administrating my Tesla.
1: The situation is because he was an existing customer and the lease started under his name.
0: So what?
1: Okay.
0: You own the car.
1: Okay.
0: So what? It's like, I'm selling you the car and there's some kind of an issue. And I say, I used to own the car, but I don't anymore.
1: All right.
0: So that's, I've said many, many times, if my grandmother had Nards, she would be my grandfather. But you know what? She doesn't, which still means she's the grandmother. So you're fine. Just call Tesla and say, I'm history with this. I want my husband to be off of this as an administrator, which you have the right to do as an owner of a Tesla. Of course. Laura. Hi, Laura. Okay. Radio. Okay. Laura, what can I do for you?
2: Oh, hi, Bill. 2 years ago, I was walking my dog. There was a fence in front of the yard, and these two dogs came charging at my dog on a sidewalk. My dog jumped back. They had their garbage can in the parkway. He and I hit the garbage can. When he jumped back, he went back into the street and got hit by a car. He's fine, but it's a $1,600 bill. And I did send them a certified letter telling them that I was going to file a small claims report right after that happened, but I haven't followed through.
0: Ooh, okay. When you say 2 years, has it been 2 years since the accident?
2: Correct.
0: Over 2 years, under 2 years, to the day?
2: Over 2 years.
0: Yeah, your history. You have 2 years.
2: Even though dogs are considered property?
0: Doesn't matter. It doesn't matter. You have been damaged. Your property was damaged. And you have 2 years to file a lawsuit for property damage. That's basically it.
2: I thought it was 3 for property.
0: No, I think it's 2. I think it's 2. But, maybe I'm wrong. Because
2: if it is 3 years?
0: Then you file. Then you're fine. Then you're fine. Then you file. Here's my damages. $1,600.
2: Do I need to send another letter, though?
0: No. Have you already demanded the money?
2: Yes.
0: Okay, you're fine. Then you go ahead and file the lawsuit. Okay.
2: Okay, great. Thank you.
0: I should look that up. I assume it's 2, and how hard it would be for me to look that up. But you want to know something? Not only do I do this show and have for decades now, you would think I would know the answer to a question like that. And the reason I probably don't is I just don't care. See how that works? I'm that kind of guy. Janet. Hi, Janet.
3: Good morning.
0: Yes, ma'am.
3: Thank you. I'm involved in a lemon lawsuit, and it started over 2 years ago.
0: Mm.
3: And at this point, we're pretty frustrated because there's no interaction between us and the lawyer unless I contact them, and it takes multiple. Like the last time, it was probably 12 phone calls and 4 emails before there's anything that comes back.
0: Yeah.
3: And there's been a hearing and everything without them telling me.
0: Wow, there was a hearing and they didn't tell you there was a hearing?
3: Yes.
0: Ooh, okay. First of all, I was about to tell you that if they didn't contact you, you could argue abandonment of client, and that is really a bad, bad thing for a lawyer. They didn't abandon you, they're just treating you like crap. And so what you do is I'd write them an email. I wouldn't call them anymore. Write an email saying, this feels like you're abandoning me. You refuse to take my phone calls unless I send multiple emails and call you multiple times. And what you did is you went to a hearing and did not inform me of the hearing, representing me. And now that's a bad one, too. And you simply say, what is going on? I want to know exactly what is happening. Otherwise, I'm going to the state bar and I'm going to issue a complaint against you. I think that is probably the strongest ammunition that you have.
3: Okay.
0: Try that.
3: All right. Well,
0: okay. What kind of car? By the way, what kind of car?
3: Oh, it's a Buick Envision Avenir. It was top of the line. The night we got it, we had a problem, but I just thought, oh, we'll take it back. They'll fix it. And it's been electrical.
0: Yeah, it's always a problem. It's hard because you're actually suing the manufacturer. You're not suing the dealership. Yeah. And suing manufacturers, right. I mean, you're suing, what is it, General Motors that owns Buick? I think
3: it
0: so. So you're suing you're suing General Motors for a defect in manufacturing. And that is no joke, because you're not suing the guy next door because a branch of a tree is over on your property. You're suing General Motors. Now, is it have you gone to a law firm that specializes in lemon law?
3: Yes. And
0: okay,
3: I
0: good.
3: Hesitate to say their name.
0: No, don't say the name. Don't say the name.
3: Anything, but,
0: because you want to go to a group of attorneys or an attorney that specializes.
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7: And welcome inside the Truist Studios here in the Battery, Atlanta. Steps away from the right field gate at Truist Park, where on Tuesday, the playoffs will begin. And that, of course, happens after two more games of the regular season.
8: How do I know, Barrett, it's almost playoff time?
7: Because the bunting is out.
8: It's close. They had the blowers out. They're cleaning up all the leaves.
7: The beer trucks.
8: We are gussying. That's a tomorrow thing for sure, and certainly on Monday. But they're gussying up the battery.
7: They're
8: cleaning it up. Let's go. We're going to have a party.
7: A lot of gussying going on. So, yeah, the bunting will be out. The beer trucks will be indicating what kind of party it will be.
8: Special logos on the field.
7: Special logos on the field. So, yeah, that is all coming on Tuesday. But, of course, we have to finish things up in Miami today and tomorrow as the regular season comes to an end. We will have a pitching matchup, really interesting pitching matchup we'll get to later in the show. We'll also have lineups and break down our prize picks, picks of the day. But first, before we do anything else, let's pause 10 seconds for station identification on the Atlanta Braves Radio Network.
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7: I don't really want to talk about yesterday, but we kind of have to talk about yesterday just because it's something that happened. The bad, well, the offense. The good, though, is that the experiment, the Ray Kerr into Grant Holmes experiment, I thought it worked pretty well. And I think over the course of, you know, this these next week, they're going to probably do something. This weekend, this is another experiment, Brent Suter opening. But yesterday was the Ray Kerr to Grant Holmes combo. Thought it worked okay. Grant Holmes wasn't sharp, but it seemed to be, you know, enough to be a possibility for Game 3 if the Braves were to have a Game 3.
8: Well, if this was the, hey, let's wake up our offense, let's just say that didn't work.
7: No.
8: Because as I looked at the box score, I said it all earlier, I'm not going to do it again. By the way, welcome to everybody in the Braves Radio Network and Braves Country getting ready for the postseason. We appreciate baseball, by the way. It was a COVID-driven thing, which is not great news, but the idea that you'll be able to hear the games and everything that's happened on the 680 The Fan app where you actually hear the show no matter where you are streaming or apping. Thank you very much for tuning in as we wind it down. The point was, as a staff, we struck out one guy last night, and that's not a very good baseball team.
7: Mm-mm.
8: They're not. They do a couple of things. Well, Yuri Perez was Bob Gibson last night. First complete game in 68 starts, and we had one hit. And I do believe, you know, I said it earlier, you had the stat about it being a nine-hole hitter with the only hit in the Braves game. But Sean Murphy's hitting 170. My guess is there's never been a no-hitter broken up with a guy hitting ninth, hitting 170 this late into the year in the history of this great game.
7: Yeah.
8: I can't verify that. I don't have the wherewithal to find that answer.
7: You're not Sarah Langs, is what you're saying.
8: Right. On August, you know, this is, again, the end of September. It's not April 2nd where somebody was hitting 170 and maybe had the hit to break up a no-hitter. Mm-hmm. This is a bona fide 170 in a nine-hole.
7: Yeah.
8: On a night when we struck out one guy, we had one hit. That is the scariest, sorriest looking box score I've seen in a long time. But here's the good news. I'm laughing about it. Who cares? Yeah. Throw it away.
7: Doesn't really matter all that much. Our spot is locked in.
8: Unless Eury Pérez is going to be traded to the playoff team we're playing next week.
7: And somehow Major League Baseball rules change he's eligible for the postseason.
8: Do you know what I do want to do with baseball?
7: What? What's that?
8: I want to do this in every sport. Teams are eliminated. I want to have a draft. Everybody who's eliminated, you can actually buy them to actually be on your team for the postseason.
7: That is a tremendous idea.
8: Collective bargaining agreement's coming, man.
7: Right.
8: Let's just get a little freaky deaky.
7: Right. Rob Manfred,
8: let's throw them all into a playground and say, who's in?
7: Chris Domino's here for you as the negotiations continue. Yeah, since at least 1976, the Braves have never had the only hit of a game from a guy batting ninth, ever. Mm-hmm. Since at least 1976.
8: That's cool.
7: And then after they got to 1976, they're like, I don't want to do this anymore.
8: Yeah, that's cool. Let's just get on with it. Two more to go. We know who the starters are today. We have no idea because, listen, for all intents and purposes, they could have actually told us, like a spring training game, they could have told us who was going to get innings today. And this is going to be, over the next 2 days, who would like an inning, who would like two, who would like to feel good about going into Tuesday and Wednesday. We'll see.
7: Yeah, it's it's another experiment like we talked about. Brent Suter will be on the mound today. We don't know what the progression will be after that, but I do think for Brent Suter, it's another chance for him to show what he got. We'll go down the pitching matchup a little bit later, but again, this is another experiment. I think when you talk about things that could happen in the playoffs, not just Thursday, but I think moving forward potentially in a wild card series or a DS or a CS or the World Series, you might have to mix and match some things. Remember, in the World Series in 2021, Dylan Lee got a start. Yeah. Tucker Davidson got a start. Could Brent Suter get a start? It's not the craziest thing.
8: Yeah, again, remember, it's best of three, best of five. God willing, you get to the best of seven, best of seven. It's first to 13. And you know, 2021 showed us it's just the first to 13. Now, you might get there. It might be a little bit easier some years. You can get there. It's going to be pretty. It's superstar-driven. You can get there, and it's the Marco Scudero World Series.
7: Marco Scudero.
8: And it's all that stuff that can happen in baseball. All that, it is first to 13 wins. That's it. We don't know who we're playing yet on Tuesday. Like, we don't even know who's walking in our building. We might not find out till tomorrow evening. And, again, the deal is this. Philadelphia's got a magic number of one. They go 0-2. Arizona goes 2-0. It's Arizona.
7: Yeah.
8: Welcome to the West Coast. Torey Lovello, who's going to get fired, allegedly, if they don't make the postseason. He's whipping his horse, a fairly close to dead horse. He's whipped it down a stretch where they've actually caught the Philadelphia Phillies.
7: Yeah.
8: And it's the Phillies who have to worry.
7: And on top of that, Mother Nature is not going to do Philly any favors tomorrow. I know weather meteorologists don't like to say anything in absolutes. So the percentage of rain is at 99% in Philadelphia tomorrow, not 100. So there's no doubt that Mother Nature could provide a little bit of a wrinkle in this race. And, you know, again, we talk about what we want out of these teams. You know what? A rain delay in the third, a rain delay in the fifth, make Philadelphia burn their bullpen. That seems like a great scenario for the Braves.
8: Or Arizona burns. Yeah. So I got to look and see. They had it to be determined. Is there a chance Mike Soroka's pitching today or tomorrow? Because he might be for them.
7: And I do believe Philadelphia is having a bullpen game today.
8: Okay. Well, I will look at Arizona to see who their fates sort of sit on the golden arm of, at least for this afternoon when they play their game.
7: Yeah, so a lot going on. We will have, of course, post-game coverage of everything that's happened so far today. Nothing really that impacts the wild card race so far has come down, and really not during the Braves game as well.
8: They have a to-be-determined right now today for their game tonight.
7: The Phillies do? No.
8: Arizona.
7: The Diamondbacks? Yep. Interesting.
8: All right. Again, let the games begin. You know what I'm doing? I'm sitting here in my house. It's comfortable. I got my air conditioning on. I got my feet up because I got a three seat.
7: It's going to be awesome. It's going to be fun, no doubt. And we're going to sit up late night and watch. Who thought we'd be watching the Diamondbacks Padres at 8:40 on a college football night? But That's probably going to happen because the Snakes are still in it. All right, we'll get to our lineups coming up in the next segment. But first, Ben Ingram sat down with Walt Weiss earlier today. Here's that conversation. It's the Walt Weiss Report.
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11: Time once again for the Walt Weiss Report here on the Braves Radio Network. Braves here in Miami, seeing the Marlins for the second game of this series. And before we talk about tonight's game, just looking back on Eury Pérez, I think everything we thought that guy could be, we saw it last night for the first time in terms of the Braves seeing him. Wouldn't you say that's the case?
12: Yeah, very talented arm. He was doing everything for strikes last night. You know, a guy like that starts commanding the ball. It's going to be a tough night. So, he was really good.
11: Yeah, definitely was. As far as tonight goes, and this is going to be a bullpen game for you, how long would you like to see Suter go for you this evening? What's the plan for him?
12: Probably three innings max, maybe two or three, depending on how it goes. And then we have some guys lined up to pitch after him. So, that's what we're looking at from Suter.
11: And for your pin, I'm guessing this isn't necessarily matchups right now. Is this more for getting work in? Is that fair to say?
12: Yeah, very fair to say. There's actually little or no matching up this series. We're just trying to get guys almost spring training mode, really. Guys are slated for certain innings, and that's when they're going to pitch, just so we make sure that they get to a pitch count that we feel comfortable with going into the off day on Monday and then the playoffs starting on Tuesday.
11: How much of a luxury is that for you as a manager? You mentioned the spring training approach and just knowing it's not necessarily matching up for this game as much as it is getting ready for the postseason.
12: Yeah, it's different. I got to tell you, it's a weird vibe, to be honest with you. I'm glad we clinched, though, and are able to do stuff like this and line up our pitching. But it's definitely a different vibe, out there. And you know, I think everyone feels like it's almost like a spring training, the way we're running the pitching, and so that's kind of the vibe you get, and it's a little different.
11: One last question: is it similar for your hitters because the Marlins are going with a bullpen game as well? And I guess you could make the argument this is similar to what you might see come the postseason in terms of multiple different relievers, as managers are prone to go into their bullpens earlier in a postseason game than the regular season game, and maybe this is a little bit of a taste of that. Wouldn't you say?
12: Yeah, for sure. And we're going to face a bunch of different arms tonight, I believe. And like you said, it's the way you get outs in the postseason looks very different than it does during the regular season. So maybe nice little precursor for us.
11: All right, looking forward to it. Best of luck tonight. We appreciate it, Walt.
12: All right, thank you, Ben.
11: All right, this has been the Walt Weiss Report on the Atlanta Braves Radio Network.
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1: 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Let's get to today's lineups, and leading off for the Marlins is shortstop Otto Lopez. Batting second, the left fielder, Heriberto Hernandez. Batting third, the designated hitter, Jacob Marcy. Batting fourth, playing third base, is Javier Sanoja. Batting fifth and doing the catching is Agustin Ramirez. Batting sixth and playing center field is Estuary Ruiz. Batting seventh, playing right field, is Griffin Conine. Batting eighth and playing first base is Davison De Los Santos. And batting ninth, playing second base, is Jared Serna. And they will be behind, at least to start, Jack Ralston. For the Braves, leading off in center field is Michael Harris II. Batting second and playing right field is Ronald Acuna Jr. Batting third, the first baseman, Matt Olson. Batting fourth and doing the catching is Drake Baldwin. Batting fifth, playing third base, is Austin Riley. Batting sixth and playing left field is Mike Yastrzemski. Batting seventh, the second baseman, Ozzie Albies. Batting eighth, the designated hitter, Dominic Smith. And batting ninth, playing shortstop, is Ha-Sung Kim. And they will be behind Brent Suter. So we talked about maybe getting creative with the lineup. And really, Walt hadn't done a ton of that because he did say before the start of these final six games that he wants to keep basically the same lineup going throughout the course of the week. You do see Dominic Smith, though, in as the designated hitter. I think that's, and you talked about this before, you need to get him some consistent ABs, at least in a game, just to see what he can do, because he's been very streaky as a hitter, and it hasn't been going his way lately in the limited at-bats he's had.
2: Are you going to pull the trigger? At some point, is there going to be a matchup with a righty on a mound where you go, okay, this is I'm going to use the bullet? It's hard. You know, it gets really a little bit funky because of the extra inning rule. If you don't have the man on second, extra innings can mean really extra innings. And you can go a little bit deeper. You got to worry about your bullpen, but you also have to worry about pinch running from Matt Olson in the eighth inning. What if it goes 11 innings? Then there's an at-bat that Matt Olson didn't get. Gets a little bit funky. The thing that I find interesting, two things. Ronald Acuna is playing right field again. I didn't think he'd play right field for 2 days. I thought he'd DH one of last night or today. He's in right field again. Michael Harris is hitting leadoff. Now, I don't know if this is something they might do. You know, this is a bullpen game for them, so we don't know what they're going to do next.
1: Right.
2: Michael Harris hitting second. It would have been interesting had you decided this is the matchup. Well, we don't know who we're playing yet, but we say this. The 13th arm might actually be a matchup thing. What you do with your lineup on a given day could actually be, or who you keep as your extra everyday player, could be a matchup thing. If it's San Diego, it's this. If it's Philadelphia, it's this. If it's Arizona, it's this. If it's Chicago. So there might be that board that I always talk about in the room that we don't see.
1: Sure.
2: That they've listed every scenario. If it's Chicago or if it's Arizona or if it's Philadelphia, this is what our group is going to look like. It could change. Would you think that you could see a day where you don't have Ronald Acuna or Drake Baldwin leading off? I don't know. It's not drastic. It's not, oh, my God, what's going on here?
1: Yeah.
2: But when you haven't done it and you try to do it in the postseason, you leave yourself open for question.
1: Yeah, we've seen Michael Harris II leading off maybe twice or three times when everybody's fully healthy. Now, when, you know, people went out for injuries, you know, I think it happened a little bit more. But, yeah, you know, I think it's something that's certainly on the table. I think a lot of it depends on Drake Baldwin. Drake Baldwin's been hitting the ball hard. And Drake Baldwin, when he's on, if Harris can get on and Ronald Acuna can stay hot.
2: Then
1: suddenly you're in a run production spot if you're Matt Olson and Drake Baldwin. And, you know, Drake's not going to go out there and hit 40 home runs, but he puts bat to ball all the time.
2: I just don't know. Again, I look at a lineup today and I go, okay, you could have pulled it out of a hat.
1: Sure.
2: I would have just said, okay, it's the game means pull it out of a hat if you want to. But there's rhyme and reason. There's at-bats that you certainly want to get. Will guys play nine innings today? Don't know. Will guys play nine innings tomorrow? My guess is maybe not. I don't know if anybody's trying to accomplish something the way that Chris Sale picked up his 200th. I know that Austin could hit his 20th. That'd be nice. And maybe there are a couple other things. I just feel like right now we are two games away, 18 innings. Please, no more than 18 innings. Please.
1: Please.
2: I'll even take, I swear to you, I'll even take two half innings less If we're losing, we lose in the ninth, we in the top of the ninth, it's over. Get off.
1: Yeah.
2: Go to the hotel, and then tomorrow night when this game ends, get on a plane and come home.
1: I still think tomorrow's going to be just a wild, crazy lineup, and we're still waiting on Kyle Farmer, the catcher. It has to happen. It's going to happen at some point. We still need to see it. But, yeah, this is pretty standard. We need to see Ha-Seong Kim. I mean, Ha-Seong Kim's going to be a part of this. I hope we don't see him that much in the postseason, if at all. But getting him some at-bats, keeping him fresh-ish as much as possible before the end of the regular season is something that has to be done.
2: Is there going to be a moment where you pinch hit for your left fielder or a pinch run for your left fielder and Dubon goes out as a shortstop and Ha-Seong Kim obviously plays shortstop in a postseason game? Yeah, that could happen. But the strategy of this thing is going to be really interesting to see, and I keep going back to, I think there's a matchup that absolutely will change who the 13th arm is and who maybe you keep on the roster for at least that first series.
1: Yep. So that is what you'll see when they take the field in Lone Depot Park. Before they do that, though, let's get to the defensive play of the game, and of course, that

0: Michael Harris II did it again, and he robbed Marcy of extra bases and saved a couple of runs. Great catch by Michael Harris.
1: The defensive play of the game, presented by the Georgia Department of Administrative Services. Hang on for more of the Ford Leadoff Show coming your way next on the Braves Radio Network.
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11: 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So, you know, I think coming up, Chris, we do have Tuesday, Wednesday, and potentially Thursday. And I'm looking beyond that. If the Braves are to win, they play Saturday. So that has that sets up perfectly if you want to go Chris Sale Monday, Chris Sale Chris Sale Tuesday, and then Chris Sale Saturday. You can do that if you want.
12: I don't think that's happening.
11: You don't think that's happening?
12: No.
11: You're going to save him for Sunday?
12: If you went into Grant Holmes, I think, goes on Saturday. I don't even know if you're up 1-0 on Saturday. I don't know if Chris Sale goes Sunday. If you're up 1-0, I think you might actually go bullpen again and have Chris Sale with extra rest. Remember,
11: that's
12: limited
11: true.
12: Amount
11: that's
12: of times he's gone. He hasn't. I don't even know if he's gone on short rest.
11: I don't think he has.
12: I'm not pitching him then Tuesday, Saturday. There's not a chance. I'm not doing it.

0: anything on short rest. I honestly think that if you were up 1-0, if you had Grant Holmes for Saturday, you get a couple extra days off, you win in two. Grant Holmes, I might go if I'm up. Now, if I'm down 0-1, I'm pitching Chris Sale on regular rest on Sunday. If I'm up 1-0, I might actually go to some alternative. The bullpen game that we didn't have to use in game 3
1: yeah,
0: or 4 because you won it in 2, I might actually go with a bullpen game and then keep Chris Sale for 1 week off, a total week off. Worst case scenario, I'm 1-1 in a best of 5.
1: Let me ask you this in a scenario. If you win game 1 of the wild card series with Chris Sale.
0: Hold on. If I only went 2 games, though, I have a couple days off.
1: I'm saying I'm in the wild card series itself. If you win game 1 with Sale, do you consider doing the bullpen game for game 2 with Mally coming in for game 3 if needed?
0: No, I'm not.
1: I wouldn't either.
0: Yeah, but because what you're saying is if you win game 2, you have Mally to start game 1 of the next series.
1: Or game 3 of the wild card series if needed.
0: I'm not playing that game.
1: Okay.
0: It looks like the numbers are, I think it's 11 out of 16 if you win the first and win the second.
1: Yeah.
0: So winning the first is huge, obviously. There's the coffin, give me the nails, and I'm trying to bang as many in as possible. But I don't think Chris Sale would even go over the weekend unless you were down 0-1.
1: If you were down
0: 0-1, then you go regular rest. If you're up 1-0, worst case scenario is 1-1 with Chris Sale with a week's worth of rest. I'm doing that.
1: And with Mally being involved with the plans, and so I think you're right. I think you never change. If he's going to be the game 2 player in the world in the wild card, keep him there no matter what happens in game 1. I'm not worried about what we saw last time out for Mally. I know there are some people who are just flat out panicking about that.
0: Yeah, because we want to pay. They're me. They're me without meds. Everybody's anxious about everything.
1: That is true.
0: I don't want to play anybody. I mean, I'm serious. I don't want to use anybody.
1: Just keep the Braves out there and nobody else.
0: No, I'm just saying, like, when we talk about all the starting pitching, I was driving myself crazy. I was trying to figure out who I wanted to play. I was driving myself crazy.
1: I mean, it was like the day of Martin Perez's injury, it's like, all right, well, if this scenario happens...
0: Oh, I did. I charted the whole thing out.
1: There were probably 20 different options that were presented at some point.
0: I have 4 pieces of paper that nobody asked me to do, where I had every scenario drawn out through the divisional series. Every scenario.
1: Yeah.
0: Win, lose, add, asterisks. I created my own symbolism. It was like the 1590s, and I was making a map, and I was a topographer, where I just decided these are my symbols.
1: You're writing hieroglyphics in a cave.
0: Let me tell you something. If I died and somebody would have found them clutched in my hand, they would have had no idea what the hell it was. I'm not even kidding. You would have been clueless. CS, what's that? I don't know. Maybe that's important. No, that's Chris Sale. That's Chris Sale. That's what that would have been. But I had, like, down 0-1, up 1-0. I had lines to... It was insane looking.
1: Well, you know where one of those also...
0: I just threw them out, by the way, because to even think about them was making me anxious.
1: Well, there's a room over there across the street at Truist Park in the Braves' offices that absolutely has a whiteboard with that exact thing on it.
0: I think you have to understand, those people get paid to do that.
1: That is
0: true. I don't, and I did it. I did it like I was running the organization. And by the way, I think I did a pretty swell job of it, too. So, I would take my plan and I would put it into play.
1: So, Alex Anthopoulos, if you're listening...
0: He's not. I promise you, he's not. Nor does he care. You know what he's saying? That stupid AM radio guy.
1: He does. He cares when he's on.
0: Writing down lists.
1: He cares when he's on.
0: Putting together our
1: plan. To make sure that he doesn't give away any secrets over there across the street.
0: It is so ballsy of me to actually just even say that out loud that I did it. I don't care anymore. I'm 63 years old. Go Braves. That's all I care about is getting through the postseason.
1: Don't care about the Marlins at all. Yeah, whatever. They're the other team right now. It's funny because we did Braves Central, and you know, usually we preview every series, right? Like, that's the whole point of the podcast, is to preview each series. We talked about the Marlins over a 30-minute show for 45 seconds. Maybe.
0: Yeah, because what does it matter? I can glean anything out of anything. You want me to go to debate club? Give me a subject. I'll know nothing about it. I swear I'll get a good 15-minute debate, and I might even win.
1: Yeah.
0: When it came to the Marlins and the Reds earlier this week, I had nothing. I got nothing.
1: No reason.
0: My tank is empty. We got to get to the there's nobody listening right now that doesn't believe what I believe. I got to get to Tuesday. Nothing else can go wrong.
1: Yes.
0: We'll
1: stay
0: figure
1: healthy.
0: It out. And I don't say this often, but, geez, let's go. Let's just go.
1: Get there. Get there. Hop in that DeLorean, get to Tuesday, and be done with it. But before we do that...
0: February feels like it was, at times, 4 years ago for spring training this year, where we're going to lose a pitcher, there goes Profar. What? And then you come out and you're the best team in baseball. It's like, yeah, this is going to go well. Then we had ups and downs, it's 162.

0: But right now, I'm not kidding. If you told me that Sean Murphy was leading off tonight, Ha-Sung Kim was leading off tonight, Sean Murphy was hitting Saturday night, who cares?
1: Yeah, it's fun. Why not? No, we went through some of the names on the Braves roster that have played this year. I mean, even like somewhat recently, and some of the people I don't even remember happening. Like Austin Wins, I don't remember that era. I don't remember that happening.
0: Nope.
1: Jose Suarez pitched for this team this year.
0: Whatever.
1: Multiple times.
0: Says you. I'll assume you're not a liar, but okay.
1: It's a thing that happened. All right. We'll preview today's pitching matchup coming up on the other side of the break. You're listening to the Ford Leadoff Show, brought to you by your local Ford dealer, proud sponsor of your Atlanta Braves.
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1: 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Ben Ingram and Darren O'Day will be on the call. When they get going, you'll see Brent Suter on the mound for the Braves. Jack Ralston will be there for the Marlins. Let's break it down.
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1: All right, for the Marlins, Jack Ralston will get things going. He's 20-

0: 29 years old, 6'6", 231 out of UCLA. He was a seventh-round pick back in 2019. 0-2 this year, a 450 ERA, 8 walks, 17 strikeouts, a 125 whip, and a 203 opponent batting average. First start of the season for Jack Ralston. He was called up in late August. Pretty standard arsenal, splitter, four-seamer, and slider. Opponents are hitting 154 against his fastball. So when he's had success, it is with that. He's a complete mystery to the Braves. Nobody has seen him. And beyond Jack Ralston, we shall see, because the Marlins, like a lot of teams this weekend, will empty that bullpen.
1: So this guy, he's got a crazy story. I don't know if you saw this. He's 29 years old, 6'6". He signed at a UCLA, seventh-round pick, then signed a minor league deal with Miami last winter, earned his first promotion. He had a 1.66 ERA down in AAA, 75 strikeouts and 59 and two-thirds. Look, the crazy part is he threw 24 pitches Thursday, 21 Tuesday. So yeah. this is not going to be a very long, let's just call him an assignment as he opens up this game today. But it is, look, everybody's got a story. Everybody's got an origin story. He's competing, I'm sure, to be in their bullpen next year, and he's trying to stay at 29 years old to get the career started a little bit later than most.
0: Yeah, and so, you know, he's a guy they like, obviously, in the bullpen. They're going to give him as much work as possible leading into this offseason as he finally has made it to the major league. Brent Suter will be there for the Braves, of course. He came over in the Nacho Alvarez trade from Anaheim. He's 3-2, a 3.48 ERA, 25 walks, 75 strikeouts, a 125 whip, and a 252 opponent batting average. This is his fourth start of the season, but his first with the Braves. Remember when he came over in that trade, Alex and Walt, I think, separately both said and used the term rubber arm. Because it just seems like he can go and go and go and, you know, go some more if they need him to.
1: Yeah, and something about Miami, I don't know if we're going to see it. They actually had their starters doing bullpen sessions on the mound. Sandy Alcantara's got a couple of saves. And everybody's like, well, what are you doing that for? About 7 or 8 years ago, I talked about this on the air. This, to me, is a thing. I think if you don't have enough pitching, and see Colorado specifically, three-inning guy, if you have a closer, three-inning, two-inning, one, but I'm going to have guys do their bullpen sessions on the mound every once in a while. Not all year long, but there's going to be a moment where you go, you're throwing out there, give me an inning here.
0: Yeah.
1: And I thought that the guys who are capable of doing that, there's going to be a new job created in baseball. It's interesting that Miami's actually doing it with name guys. So I have no idea who might come into this game today, but you could see a starter coming in, because they might just want to get somebody else, not named Sandy Alcantara, kind of, hey, look, instead of having the clock determine when you come in, can you come in after warming up? Who knows what we're going to see over the next 2 days from us and from them.
0: I think what you said, the Braves did that in game one last year. Remember, in San Diego, Grant Holmes came in at like the seventh inning, and he was scheduled to start game four in L.A. or whatever it was, and he did. But he came in and got his bullpen in the first game of last season. So I think you're right. I think you're going to see more teams do this. And certainly in situations where their fate is sealed in terms of postseason or no postseason, it makes a ton of sense. Just makes, why would you not use live hitters in your bullpen session? Well, it just makes too much sense. This is Brent Suter's 402nd appearance. He's been around for so long. But he can go three innings. You heard Walt say three innings max. He's gone seven games this year with three or more innings. So, you know, Brent Suter is a guy we talked about yesterday, how Ray Kerr came in, pitched well for three innings. Yeah. Grant Holmes comes in and goes four. I think when you're talking about the potential matchups, a lefty opening things up for Grant or for whoever isn't a bad idea if you're playing the Phillies. Because Kyle Schwarber, Bryce Harper, out of the gate.
1: It's the, you know, guys who struggle in the first inning, sometimes you give them sort of a landing. Excuse me, you give them a takeoff, and they come in actually after the top of the lineup is gone. The other thing, too, is, you know, we're kind of driving ourselves a little bit crazy because you don't know how long it's going to go. You don't know who the opponent is. But also at the end of the day, like Ray Kerr yesterday, what did that get for me? Like, what did it prove? It proved that he could look at the clock and he could get himself ready to go instead of being a guy who fires it up coming out of the bullpen. I think you just want to maybe have as many guys feel as comfortable as possible in whatever it is you might thrust them into at some point, if God willing, you keep going in the postseason. The other thing is, Didier Fuentes threw 26 yesterday. I don't know if he'll throw tomorrow.
0: No.
1: You know, I he might ask for an inning. He might ask to get a pop-up. I don't know. But 26 yesterday, he's not going to go today. Maybe he goes tomorrow, or he just says, hey, man, that's it. It was not very good yesterday.
0: Mm-mm.
1: But I'm wrapped up. I'm good to go. I'm good to go Tuesday. Multiple innings certainly available on Tuesday if you want to need them.
0: Yeah, five hits yesterday.

0: second most hits he's given up all season. The other, though, was in a start in San Francisco, I believe, where he gave up 7 hits in 3 innings. So, yeah, it was probably the worst outing of Didier Fuentes. Well, not probably. It was the worst outing of Didier Fuentes' season. Certainly last year was a different story.
1: So we got the Mally thing out of the way. We got the Didier Fuentes thing out of the way. We got the Granholm stop walking people thing out of the way. We seem to be checking boxes to get everything out of the way.
0: Yeah.
1: Sounds like this playoffs is going to be pretty easy for the Atlanta Braves.
0: What we do know is that the first 3 innings, if Brent Suter stays out there, buckle up because they're going to go quick. That dude throws so fast. I mean, get ball, go. Get ball, go. So it will be a very, very fast inning or two as long as he can get through it and not leave runners all over the place. And I don't know, I like Brent Suter. I think he could be good in this opener role. He's done it in the past. And, you know, if you get a situation where, yeah, you need to have a lefty get through the top of the order, fine. Why not Brent Suter? He's done a good job. He's done a good job for the Braves, did a good job for Anaheim, did a good job for the Reds back when he was there. All right, we'll take a break. When we come back, we'll get the keys to the game. This is the Ford Leadoff Show on the Atlanta Braves Radio Network.
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2: Yeah.
1: I have one word written down for my key to the game. Bats. That's it. Use them.
2: Yeah.
1: Enjoy them.
2: It was a strange day. You struck out one guy. I don't know the last time they only had one strikeout and you only had one hit. That's not great.
1: No.
2: Everybody was talking about maybe just gearing it up. You know, take care of everything. Gear up the offense a little bit. Make sure you're all settled in as many places. Well, look, you've heard me say this before. If they score 22 runs today, it doesn't tell me anything about Tuesday. Tell me anything about tomorrow, but it certainly doesn't tell me anything about Tuesday. Sure, if you would like the mindset, get on a plane. Everybody's a little bit happier. We put it away. Maybe a workout Monday. Maybe a couple of guys take some ground balls. Maybe a little bit of hitting in the cage. But it's Tuesday, and then the nerves and everything else that comes with it, all the good jitters that come with bunting and lining up on the first and third baseline and getting introduced. And we don't even know the times yet, so we don't know really what the crowds might be. But at the end of the day, I just think most Braves fans, I don't want to speak for everybody, but I just think the idea of clinching has its privileges. As Philadelphia and Arizona and Chicago and San Diego are fighting tooth and nail to make sure they get this and don't they avoid that. We have the luxury. I just hope the luxury ends up paying off to our benefit. What would pay off to our benefit is whoever is in the six hole burns something.
1: Yeah.
2: Burns a starter today, burns a starter tomorrow, and I'd love the idea that they're not going to go in. It can affect the outcome of the game. It doesn't guarantee it does. But if somebody comes in a little bit lesser, for whatever reason, because they're playing this weekend and the Braves really, really aren't, I'll take it.
1: And remember, in this whole push for the final wild card spot, the Phillies up one game on the Diamondbacks for that last spot. But the Padres are playing the D-backs, and the Cubs aren't playing today because they moved today's game to Tampa to play the Red Sox in Tropicana Field tomorrow.
2: San Diego wins tonight. They put Arizona in a real big bind. They help Philadelphia, but San Diego secures the 4 spot, which means they get to stay home.
1: Yes.
2: Which means,
1: big.
2: By the way, you know, times of games, too, get affected a little bit that way. West Coast team on the West Coast, you know, we're talking about Arizona in a time difference. If they come here as opposed to Philadelphia, what time will the Braves play? I got to be honest. There were about 4 people around here driving me absolutely crazy.
1: I know one of them. Two of them, actually.
2: There were 4 of them. 4 people driving me insane trying to tell me about clocks and times. Look, I'm a simpleton. I believe it should be, what does that say, 3:44?
1: Yes.
2: I believe it should be 3:44 everywhere in the world.
1: I agree with
2: That's what I believe. I don't believe in time. I believe commercial breaks and everything else are just annoyances. and I don't want to play the, well, we'll get a 2 o'clock if this, this, and this, but we'll get a 5 o'clock if this, this, and this. I'm willing to just wait till tomorrow night. And as my wife will tell me, this is what you need to do.
1: Yes.
2: Somebody will hand me what we're doing on Tuesday.
1: Point me in the right direction, and that will be where we go. Yes, there are quite a few people around the Braves Radio Network studios.
2: No, there were 4.
1: There were 4
2: yesterday.
1: It's a lot. It's 4. A lot to deal with.
2: Tell your story walking is what I told one of them. Time. Everybody was giving me lessons on time.
1: One of them might be a fan or a native of one of the teams we've been talking about that aren't the Atlanta Braves, but that's neither here nor there. All right, we'll take a break. When we come back, we will get our prize picks of the day. This is the Ford Leadoff Show on the Atlanta Braves Radio Network.
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1: 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I've got two. Ronald Acuna Jr., more than a half of a total base. That I was surprised to see the number that low, and the value still was pretty normal. And then Jack Rolston, more than a half of an earned run allowed. Now, he's not going to be in the game for very long, but a half of an earned run allowed.
2: I don't know if they're actually thinking that Ronald might not get his full contingency of at-bats. You know, that might be more of a tomorrow thing. But I'm going to look at Michael Harris. More than half a home run. I'm going to play the odd on actually a home run for Michael Harris. Why not just start the game off, tell Mr. Ralston, thank you very much for coming. I will take one of those. Thank you. And then we'll move on. I also believe Matt Olson more than one and a half hit run RBI. Those will be the 1-3 hole hitters today that I will look at.
1: Well, I think it's very easy, the plan. I have the number 2 hole hitter in Ronald Acuna Jr. They all can go yard.
2: Well, I can also tell
1: against
2: you
1: against Jack Rolston, and all win.
2: It will be more than a half the minute that Michael Harris leads off this game with a home run.
1: That is true.
2: Yeah, so again, whatever happens, happens. Whatever is going to be the final score today, it's going to be. And it will not have a reflection on Tuesday. But if you're one of those people who just absolutely says, well, we got to get it going before then, I sort of don't fall into that camp. I would like it to happen. I don't believe it has to happen. Tuesday is going to be its own separate entity.
1: Yeah, I agree. I think I'm a little bit more onto momentum from game to game than maybe you are, but certainly not in a situation like this, not in a week where everything's taken care of. You don't have a whole lot to worry about going into the postseason. I'm not saying you're not trying to get stuff accomplished, but whatever you work on over these next couple of days, you put it in bed. You don't worry about it because, like we talked about with Austin Riley, the batting average is 0-0-0 come Tuesday on that big scoreboard. It's not going to say anything else.
2: No, and everybody gets to be the hero or the goat.
1: Yep, that's it. You made the pick. Austin Riley is going to be one of the guys you want to talk to after a game next week in the playoffs.
2: Yes. And I just believe, again, the history is littered with guys you just said, where did that come from? We'll find out who it's going to be all around baseball starting on Tuesday.
1: Luis Polonia and Mike Devereaux, Braves legends in the playoffs. Look it up. That's a thing that happened. All right, for all of us here at the Braves Radio Network, and that includes Lucas Cochevar and Joe Virgin behind the glass, Haley Holland, Chris Domino, I'm Barrett Salee. Game 2, Braves and Marlins, next.
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1: And he lets it fly high and deep to right field. Chop house pound, 3-0 Braves.
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1: Ozzie hits one well to deep right field at the wall. 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
0: Atlanta Braves Baseball on the Braves Radio Network is brought to you by the original Louisiana hot sauce, Bayou Sun, your local Ford dealers, proud partner of your Atlanta Braves, The Home Depot, 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Today, it's one of the last games of the regular season as the Braves and Marlins square off with a season almost in the books. 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
1: Good afternoon, everybody, and welcome into Atlanta Braves Baseball. This afternoon from Lone Depot Park in Miami, Florida, it's game two in a series of three between the Braves and the Marlins. On the mound for the Braves today, left-hander Brent Suter. He'll be opposed by right-hander Jack Ralston. Great to have you with us alongside Joe Simpson and our producer-engineer Jonathan Chadwick. Ben Ingram here with you. And Joe, these last four games, Braves have been shut out twice and two games left. And it's really interesting because, like Walt Weiss told us, you're managing to get ready for the postseason, but at the same time, you want to win a few of these things.
2: Well, you want to score. I mean, the wins don't matter at this point because you've already clinched your spot in the postseason. But it'd be nice to generate a little offense. And last night, unfortunately, Eury Pérez, he was as good as anybody I've seen this year. I mean, he was pounding the zone 97-98 all night long. And he was certainly a tough guy to handle. I get it. But, yeah, let's get something going today and kind of put all that behind us.
1: Yeah, both teams are going with a bullpen game today. And while facing a bullpen, that brings along its own challenges. I can't imagine it's going to be more challenging than what you saw last night by
2: no,
1: any means.
2: There's no way that's going to happen. Again, as I said, Pérez is as good as I've seen all year long. But for Atlanta, you know the reasons for that. You're just trying to get everybody some work in before the end of the season. You're not going to burn up a starting pitcher that might pitch in the postseason in the wild card competition. But for Miami, I'm not sure why they are. Just want to take a look at Jack Ralston, who's going to go for them.
1: Yeah, maybe it's just an opportunity to get some guys in there and see what they look like. As far as the Braves go, like Walt told us, Brent Suter gets the start. They're thinking maybe three innings out of him. So this could be exactly what we saw the Braves do yesterday with Ray Kerr.
2: Yeah, and I'm not sure tomorrow. I think it's J.R. Richie who's supposed to go, so it won't be an opener-type setup. But at least the guys in the bullpen know that they've got to be ready today and they're going to get some work in.
1: Yeah, exactly. And that's what this becomes. And I thought it was a really good example that Walt used, saying this is like managing a spring training game where you're getting ready for what's coming. winning spring training games doesn't necessarily matter, but you want to feel good going in, and that's where the Braves are right now, looking to score more runs and get the work in for those guys.
2: Let's hope they can score some runs today and make it a fun day. For Suter, we know how fast he works. This could be the fastest first three innings in the season.
1: It could be. Really could be. Right now, let's pause 10 seconds for station identification. This is the Atlanta Braves Radio Network.
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1: When we come back, Joe will introduce you to the starting lineups. After that, we will get to baseball. Braves and the Marlins coming up this afternoon on the Atlanta Braves Radio Network.
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2: Back at Lone Depot Park, we're getting ready for the start of Game 2 of this three-game set to wrap up the season between the Braves and the Marlins. 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For the visiting Braves, leading it off today, a little different look, Michael Harris II. He'll be in center field, batting second in right field, Ronald Acuna Jr. Matt Olson will hit third and play first base. Drake Baldwin drops to the cleanup spot. He'll do the catching today. Moving up to the five spot, good to see Austin Riley in that spot in the order. He'll be at third base, batting sixth in left field, Mike Yastrzemski. Ozzie Albies moves down to the seventh spot. He'll be at second base, batting eighth, the DH today, Dominic Smith, and batting ninth, playing shortstop, is Ha-Seong Kim. Once more for your Braves, it's Harris, Acuna, and Olson, Baldwin, Riley, and Yastrzemski, Albies, Smith, and Kim. For the Miami Marlins, Otto Lopez will lead it off and play shortstop. Heriberto Hernandez is in left field. I just like saying his name. He's in left field batting second. Jacob Marcy will bat third, and he'll be the DH. Javier Sanoja is at third base, the cleanup hitter. Batting fifth during the catching, Augustin Ramirez. Esturi Ruiz is in center field batting sixth. Batting seventh with a home run under his belt last night, Griffin Conine will be in right field. Batting eighth at first base is Davison De Los Santos. And batting ninth, playing second base, Jared Serna. Again for the Marlins, it's Lopez, Hernandez, and Marcy. Sanoja, Ramirez, and Ruiz. Conine, De Los Santos, and Serna. Those are your starting lineups. We'll have first pitch right after this timeout on the Atlanta Braves Radio Network.
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2: It is 85 degrees outside here in Miami, but we're indoors. No threat of rain outside. It'd be nice if they opened the roof up, but I don't expect that to happen, especially the way the pop-up showers occur here in the Miami metro area. But it is a warm day, and it's a pleasant afternoon here in the ballpark. 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Waiting for the fish to take the field. Here comes one guy. There's two. There's the catcher. Okay, here they come. And look at the pitcher. The pitcher sprinting in from the left field bullpen. That's Jack Ralston, and I don't blame him. It's his first career start in the big leagues, and he's 29 years old. He was originally a seventh-round pick back in 2019 of the Cardinals out of UCLA. He's a big dog. He is 6'6", 230 pounds, and he has made 15 appearances for the Marlins all out of the bullpen. But this is the start. It's an opener type of start, more or less. But congratulations to him and his perseverance at 29 to get to the big leagues and make his first big league start. He's 0-2 with a 450 ERA, low to mid-90s fastball, split-finger pitch, and a slider. He's noticing that he's done real damage against lefties. Lefties are only 6-for-40 against him, a 150 average with a couple of homers. Umpires for tonight's game, this afternoon's game, behind the plate, Clint Vondrak. At first base, James Jean. At second base is Todd Titchener. He is the crew chief. And Adam Hamery is at third base. Did I say that correctly for the
0: first time?
2: That
0: is correct.
2: First time in my life.
0: You nailed it.
2: I've always called him Cal Amari. Calamari.
0: Right, right.
2: You get it?
0: You're close, yeah.
2: I was close, but it's Hamery. He's at third base. Anyway, those are your umpires. Braves will try to snap a little mini two-game losing streak. They need to score some runs, as Ben and I just discussed in our opening comments. The offense with their lineup today is a little different, with Michael Harris II leading it off, and we'll see if that makes a difference. Anyway, Jack Ralston out of Panorama City, California, is ready, and so is a guy who also glitters in the bright lights of the panorama. Here's Ben Ingram.
0: Thank you so much, Joe. You worked on that all morning.
2: I've written a lot of stuff down for the next 2 days. You just gird your loins.
0: I'm going to be buckled up, that's for sure. It'll be Harris, Acuna, and Olsen for the Braves here in the top of the first inning. Jack Ralston is ready. Game two in this series, Braves and the Marlins. Harris awaits, and now for the ball game. First pitch is a ball outside, starting up at 4:11. Eastern time, 3:11 Central. And like Joe mentioned, roof is closed, so 72 degrees inside. One ball and no strikes on Michael Harris. Harris 0-for-3 last night. Pretty much everybody was 0-for-something last night. 1-0 pitches a ball high, two balls and no strikes. The time of the first pitch brought to you by Schumann Farms. Look for Real Sweet brand sweet onions from Schumann Farms in a store near you. So the Braves taking their first look at this rookie Jack Ralston. Right-hander comes set, kicks and strides, 2-0 pitch, and there's a called strike. Ralston, a rookie at 29. That's weird to say, isn't it?
2: Yes.
0: 29-year-old rookie. 15 appearances, all out of the bullpen to this point. The last time he started a game was in 2022 when he was pitching in rookie ball. 2-1 pitch is fouled off by Michael Harris into the seats down the left field line. Altogether, he made a dozen starts in the minor leagues, but he's been primarily a reliever his entire professional career. He was primarily a starter in college when he was at UCLA, and he has never faced the Braves. 2-2 pitch, and Harris hits a bullet to deep right field, going back Conine. That's over his head, off the wall. Harris digging for second. Here's the throw out of right field. They cut the throw, and by the time they get to the bag, Harris is standing at second. Really got good wood on that thing and zipped it over the head of Conine, and it's a double off the wall. And the Braves went all night last night without having a single runner touch second base. And one batter into this one, they have a man in scoring position.
2: Conine made a great play off the right field wall, but there was nobody at second base. The shortstop and the second baseman lined up for a relay like they were going to have to go to third, and even though the throw came in, there was nobody to take it.
0: Ronald Acuna takes a called strike. Yeah, otherwise could have been a close play.
2: Yeah.
0: So a double by Harris. Here comes Ronald Acuna with an 0-1 count. Looking to give the Braves not only their first lead today, their first lead of this series. 0-1 to Ronald. Swung on and sent foul into the seats down the right field line. Braves in their traveling gray uniforms today. Gray tops, gray pants, red lettering, red numerals, outlined in navy. Atlanta across the chest on top of the red tomahawk. Marlins in their home white tops, white pants, black numerals, black lettering. Outlined in Cayenne red and Miami blue. 0-2, got him looking for strike three. Ronald will challenge this. Showed him a slider for a called third strike. First ABS challenge of the day. We'll see if this goes in Ronald's favor. ABS tells us that's a ball. So Ronald is right, and his at-bat will continue. You can hear those cheers down there. Lots of Braves fans yet again. I think they cheered more for that reversal of the ABS than we heard them last night. They had nothing to cheer for last night. 1-2 to Acuna. Just missed away with a fastball. So two balls and two strikes on Ronald. Last night he was 0 for 4. He reached on an error on a ball that was juggled by Javier Sanoa at third base. Now looking to drive in Michael Harris from second. 2-2 pitch and a ground ball to second base. That'll advance Harris. Serna has it, throws to first base, gets the out. And with one down, the Braves have Michael Harris at third base for Matt Olson. Folks, cash in on the baseball action with Prize Picks, the official daily fantasy sports partner of the Atlanta Braves. 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Infield is in for Matt Olson. He's in search of an RBI, which will be his 92nd of the year. Pitch from Ralston, and he misses low with a splitter.
2: Quite reluctantly, I might add. Nobody wants to play in with Matt Olson up there.
0: Yeah, it's dangerous, isn't it? Olson with 41 home runs this season. 1-0 pitch, and he pops it up towards shallow left, going back Sanoa and Lopez. Coming in Hernandez. The catch is made. Tagging from third base Harris. Here's the throw. It's late, and it's 1-0 Braves. A pop-up into no man's land that sent Otto Lopez and Javier Sanoa back from short and third. And it's Lopez who makes the catch, but with his back to the infield. And Harris, seeing that, immediately dashed for the dish, and Lopez.

0: Javi also did it in 1998. Here's the 0-1 pitch. Drake Baldwin with a ground ball down to first base and foul, nothing and two. Also, Del Crandall did that in 1955. Joe Torre in 65 and 66. Ozzie Virgil in 87. And Earl Williams in 71 and 72. Those are the only other Braves catchers to hit 25 or more home runs. And that's where they played 40% at least of their games that season as a catcher. There's a ball high. One ball and two strikes.
1: Pretty good names in there, too.
0: Yeah, I love reading that list.
1: Some Braves Hall of Famers.
0: So he'd have today and tomorrow to hit one more home run and reach 25. 1-2 to Baldwin. He swings and fouls back a fastball. He's getting his first hacks at Jack Ralston. Ralston went to that baseball powerhouse, Hart High School, there in California. They've had tons of big leaguers come through there. 1-2 pitch. Baldwin sends it foul. Tyler Glass now, James Shields, Todd Zeal, Bob Walk, just to name a few. They've had a ton of really good players through that high school. And then, like Joe mentioned, Ralston out of UCLA. It's his first appearance at home in a while. His last five appearances all on the road. 1-2 and a soft tapper out to third. Backhanded by Sanoa. Oh, and he can't come up with it. He backhanded it. Looked like he was coming up with it, but he just couldn't stick it. And down to first base for Baldwin with an infield single. Well, the Braves have more hits within four batters tonight than they had all night last night. This tells you how good Yuri Perez was.
1: Before the game, Javier Sanoa was presented the Charlie Huff Good Guy Award by the Marlins Baseball Writers Association. I don't think they would have given him that award if they could have heard what he said when he was kicking that ball down the third baseline.
0: That was a cold strike on Austin Riley. Not so good, huh?
1: No, I would not have passed muster.
0: You better get up and go to Sunday school tomorrow. Nothing can win on Austin Riley. Riley pulls one foul on the left field line. We're looking it up before the game. Last time Riley hit this high in the order, you'd have to go back to July 22nd. He was batting fifth in that game. And every game since then, sixth or lower. A lot of those games batting eighth. 1-0 Braves in the top of the first inning. Riley takes a cold third strike. That time a fastball freezes him. That ends the top of the first inning, but the Braves do what they couldn't do last night. Score a run. We go to the bottom of the first inning. Braves won, and the Marlins coming up when we come back.
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0: Tennessee. They'll be taking their first look at Brent Suter, 37-year-old lefty, out there for the fourth time as a starter this year, and the first time he's been doing it as a Brave. Coming over from the Angels, of course, he's ready, and the first pitch on the way. And a called strike on Otto Lopez. Here's the leather around Suter. Matt Olson at first base. Ozzie Albies is at second. Ha-Sung Kim, the shortstop, and Austin Riley's at third. 0-1 pitch. Missed a little bit low with a sinker. One ball, one strike. Mike Yastrzemski out in left field. Michael Harris patrolling center. Ronald Acuna's in right. Catcher Drake Baldwin. Pitcher Brent Suter. Lopez takes the ball outside. Two balls and a strike. Suter, 6'4", 215 pounds. Lefty from Cincinnati, Ohio, 37 years old, time called. And I was telling you in the top of the first inning about the high school that Jack Ralston went to, all the great major league players who have come from that school. 2-1 misses, 3-1. You could say the same thing about the high school that produced Brent Suter. That's Moeller High School there in Cincinnati. All the bells went there. Ken Griffey Jr., there's a ball sent foul. Barry Larkin. They've had some really good players come through there. Legendary school.
1: They've had some great football players come through there, too.
0: Suter, 6'4", 215. And the 37-year-old deals. 3-2, slapped to the right side, base hit. Otto Lopez on again. He was 1-for-3 in last night's game. He has been a hits machine this year.
1: He was named their MVP of the year today.
0: I believe that.
1: By the Baseball Writers, yeah.
0: So runner at first for Heriberto Hernandez. Suter this season, 3-2 with a 3.48 ERA through 53 appearances. And as a Brave, this is his 13th appearance. First pitch to Hernandez misses. As a Brave, he's gone 2-0 with a 1.82 ERA. 1-0 Braves. Here's the 1-0 pitch. Now a pickoff to first base. Back in standing Lopez. The last time Suter started a game wasn't that long ago. He did it on August the 1st against the Brewers in his final appearance with the Angels before being traded to the Braves. 1-0 pitch over for a strike. 1-1. Pitched two shutout innings in that start. And chatting with Walt before the game, he said they'd like to get three innings out of Suter today. 3 2/3 is the deepest he's gone in any appearance this season. 1-1 is low. Two balls and a strike. Lots of sinkers and changeups. He's got a four-seamer. He has a slider as well. And he works very quick. 2-1 pitch. Fly ball to deep right field. Ronald Acuna on his horse. To the track. To the wall. A leap. And Ronald, I think he came down with it. He did. What a catch by Ronald Acuna as he just robbed Hernandez of a homer. A spectacular leap and grab by Ronald Acuna. What a play.
1: You won't see one better. His timing was great. He went up over the fence to bring it back. He's had some eventful things happen this ballpark, hasn't he?
0: I was about to say, in a right field where he had nightmares in his career, that one was an absolute dream of a play. Pitch inside of Jacob Marcy. And that is our Truist play of the game. 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Pickoff over to first base, and Lopez back in standing. Put that in your scorebook as an F9 and put an exclamation mark next to it. Marcy with a tapper to first and foul.
1: Mine has a star.
0: Yeah, good little star in there.
1: Yep.
0: Hang a star on it.
1: Right.
0: 1-1 on Jake Marcy. Marcy 2-for-4 in last night's game. Hit that triple in the eighth inning and scored a run. 1-1 to Marcy. Left-handed batter. Sox one out to second. Glove by Ozzie. Spins and throws to second for one. Back over to first. Not in time. Ha-Sung Kim did a really nice job getting that to Olson as quickly as he possibly could. but just a hair late on what could have been a double play. And two down after the 4-6 put out of Otto Lopez at second.
1: Marcy runs well, and there was just too long of a throw on the first leg of that double play going from Ozzie to Kim. Ozzie had to go to his left quite a ways to field that ball and throw back to second.
0: Two down for Javier Sanoja. First pitch over for a called strike. Well, Sanoja's been getting on base a lot here in the final month of the season. He's hitting .366 in his last 23 games. There's a called strike. And he has a 23-game on-base streak. And his .343 average since the start of August trails only Jack Caglione across Major League Baseball. Caglione hitting .373. There's a chopper to short, charging in Kim. He's got it. Fires over to first base, and there's the third out. Well, a scoreless first inning, thanks to the heroics of Ronald Acuna, who robbed a home run. We go to the top of the second inning, 1-0 Braves.
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0: One nothing Braves into the top of the second inning. Mike Yastrzemski, Ozzie Albies, and Dominic Smith coming up in the Toyota Stolen Base Challenge inning. And there's still Jack Ralston out there for the Marlins. Right-hander gave up one run on a couple of hits in the first inning. Here's his first pitch to Mike Yastrzemski. Ball high and outside. One ball and no strikes. Hit the Braves, still a base here in the top of the second. Our contestant, Lance Pettyjohn, will win $4,950 in free marathon gas cards. Here comes the 1-0 pitch. Yaz takes a called strike. You can enter the Toyota Stolen Base Challenge by visiting Braves.com/Stolen Base Challenge. Now, if the Braves can't steal a base here in the second, then tomorrow on the final game of the season, that jackpot will be up to $5,000 in free marathon gas cards. Yastrzemski takes ball low and inside, 2-1.
1: And Jonathan and I are going to go down after the game and race and see who wins, and then we get to pick who gets the jackpot.
0: Oh, is that how it works?
1: Yeah.
0: I like that deal. Two balls and a strike on Mike Yastrzemski. Ralston fires, and Yaz fouls it straight back. Two balls, two strikes.
1: I wish we could do that. I think that would be just a nice way to say goodbye to the regular season.
0: I do, too. I think everybody in this ballpark would like to see that race. Marlins have action of their bullpen. Victor Vodnik is up and tossing. 2-2 to Yaz, high and outside. 3-2.
1: Jonathan, do you have a good crossover step? I said no, not really. Used to. We all used to.
0: Three-two pitch. Ball four outside.
1: All right, we got a base runner.
0: Lead-off walk in the top of the second inning.
1: Come on, Yaz. Who's the contestant again, Mr. Pettyjohn?
0: Lance Pettyjohn.
1: All right. I knew some Pettyjohns in Oklahoma.
0: Well, if Lance wins the jackpot, he can drive to and from Oklahoma about 1,000 times.
1: Yeah.
0: Well, he's down at first base. Bat in the hands of Ozzie Albies. Ozzie takes a called strike right at the top of the zone. Ozzie batting 155 over his last 26 games.
1: That's not him.
0: 0-1 pitch. Takes a strike on the inside corner. Nothing in two. If he has another quiet day today, I wonder if they'd give him a blow tomorrow and let him have a couple of days.
1: Well, he's played in every game so far. Therein might lie some of the problems. Maybe getting a little fatigued.
0: 0-2, he swings and misses. It bounces away from the catcher, Ramirez, and down to second base for Yastrzemski.
1: Is that a stolen base?
0: Unfortunately not.
1: Oh. I'm trying, Lance. I would count it as a stolen base.
0: You ought to go down there and chat with the official scorer. Maybe get that one changed. You have a certain persuasive power with official scores, I've heard.
1: Mm-hmm. Learned it from Skip.
0: So a strikeout and a wild pitch. One down. Here's Dominic Smith. First pitch called strike. And it's strikeout, the second by Jack Ralston. One down in the top of the second. Braves scored a run in the first inning. Sack fly by Matt Olson drove in Michael Harris. Ralston's 0-1. And Dominic takes ball a little bit low. Good to see Dom in there and getting some at-bats here today.
1: And he needs them. He's going to be counted on for those pinch hit appearances as needed in the postseason.
0: One ball and one strike. Righty brings it. That is hammered to deep right field. Way on back, stretching for the wall, and that is gone. A two-run homer by Dominic Smith, bringing the firepower here to South Beach. And the Braves have a 3-0 lead in the top of the second.
1: What a great feeling for Dominic Smith. He doesn't get as many at-bats here in the second half as he got in the first half, but to get a start today and launch one out of here, he's ready. Awesome.
0: Really good swing. And here comes Clayton McCullough, and that'll be it for Ralston. So the Marlins make the Pennington grass seed call to the bullpen after that home run by Dominic, his ninth of the year. RBIs 45 and 46. If you're looking for an easy upgrade for your lawn this season, go with the Pennington Grass Seed, the official partner of the Atlanta Braves grounds crew. Pennington Grass Seed, rooted in Braves country. Tell you about Victor Vodnik when we come back. 3-0 Braves in the second.
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Alongside Joe Simpson and our producer-engineer Jonathan Chadwick, Ben Ingram here with you. 1-0 Braves into the bottom of the first inning. Marlins will send up Otto Lopez, Roberto Hernandez, and Jacob Martin.

0: New pitcher for the Fish is a former Brave, Victor Fodnik, who had been with Colorado earlier in the year, got traded over here. He's been in 52 games total. He's 3-3, all of those decisions with the Rockies. And he's got four saves, 57 innings, 43 strikeouts. He's got a good arm, throws hard, had some arm trouble in his career, but not lately.
1: First batter he faces is Ha-Sung Kim. Base is empty, one down. Kim takes ball high from Bodnick. Just thinking about something right before that pitch to Dominic Smith that I don't know that I've ever really considered before. There's the 1-0 pitch on the way. That'll be swung on and missed. Dominic Smith is in his 10th season in the big leagues. He's played in 863 games. I don't think he's ever played in the postseason. Talking about postseason at bats, there's a ball low. I mean, think about the adrenaline boost that could give him.
0: And he is still just as gracious and proud and happy to be here as he was the first day he made the club out of spring training.
1: Yeah, he's great. 2-1 swung on and missed by Kim. Two balls, two strikes. 3-0 Braves. They scored once in the first, twice here in the second. This inning has gone walk, strikeout, homer. Ha-Sung Kim batting 113 this year. No homers. Fastball 99 misses from Vodnik. Right-hander Vodnik, second pitcher that they're using. Both teams using a bullpen game today. 3-2 inside. There's a walk to Ha-Sung Kim. Second walk of the inning. Back to the top of the order to Michael Harris. For Vodnik, originally drafted by the Braves, that was back in 2018. He was a 14th round pick of the Braves. And then the Braves traded him in 2023 with Tanner Gordon to the Rockies for Pierce Johnson. And then he was traded here for Aiden May and Connor Norby from Colorado first week of August. There's a called strike on Michael Harris. Three nothing Braves in the top of the second inning. Haven't forgotten about our contestant, Lance Pettyjohn, in the Toyota Stolen Base Challenge inning. That ball bounces up there, knocked down by Ramirez. One ball and one strike on Michael Harris.
0: Yeah, and Ha-Sung Kim has a couple of steals. He's got his baseball pants, the legs hiked up above his knees. That gives him more room to run, you know?
1: Yeah, of course. Looks like he's ready to run.
0: Oh, he looks faster.
1: Not going. 1-1 pitch. Missed away with a changeup. They got two balls and a strike on Michael Harris.
0: He appears to have his fast base running shoes on, too.
1: I love when he straps those on.
0: Yeah.
1: Lengthens the lead a bit. 2-1 pitch. Harris fouls it back. Two balls and two strikes on Michael Harris. He doubled in the first inning. Just about put a hole in the wall out in right field. Good one off the wall on the fly. Eventually scored on the sac fly to the shortstop in the first inning. Don't write that down too often in your scorebook.
0: No, you don't.
1: 2-2 and a bouncer up the middle. A dive and a knockdown by Serna, but he has no play. I mean, that thing was trampolining out there to him. And then he went diving to his right and squeezed it and then landed on the dirt. And by the time he recovered, no place to go with the baseball. It'll be a single by Harris.
0: You see players lay out for line drives or balls in the gap. And you see an outfielder lay out fully to try to make a catch. Well, that's exactly what Serna did on the second hop. And he was able to glove it. He just couldn't get rid of it in time to get an out.
1: He looked like he was in a belly flopping contest in a swimming pool.
0: Yeah.
1: Just a big belly flop dive. Here comes Ronald Acuna. He robbed a homer in the first inning. Takes a ball low here. That rob That robbery of Hernandez in the first inning, one of the best catches we've seen all year. 1-0 taken for a called strike. I'm telling you, folks, way more good things have happened for the Braves in an inning and a half here today than all of last night. Not even close. 1-1 to Rotto. No foul, one off to our right.
0: Can I throw in an excuse?
1: Yeah.
0: You can make of it whatever you want. But when you play a night game at home, get on a plane and fly even a short distance down here to Miami, relatively short, and you don't get in bed till 3 a.m., that does make a difference the following day.
1: 1-2 to ground ball to third base. Smothered by Sanoha and bobbled now. Rolling away from him. Kim around third. He'll come home and score. Advancing to third base, Michael Harris. And Sanoha, who committed an error last night, can only just look up into the rooftop of this stadium here in frustration, wondering what just happened there. It got down there and was starting to come up with it. Next thing you knew, it kicked off into left field.
0: Sanoha's had a really good year. That ball came up off the dirt and rolled right up his arm and scooped away then from Lopez. He's had a good offensive year, but not defensively.
1: 4-0 Braves in the top of the second.
0: That's his 15th error.
1: Boy, don't you know he's felt like the spotlight's been on him all year long with that many errors. So many balls hit his way where he couldn't make the play. So an E5, runners at the corners, only one out. Braves on top, 4-0. And Matt Olson pops one up, way up in the air, shallow left. Shortstop Otto Lopez back there makes the catch. Harris and Acuna hold, and two down after the pop-out.
0: Looked like Matt was going to try to go to the well one too many times to get a sacrifice fly to short. That one wasn't deep enough.
1: Two down for Drake Baldwin. I bet if we relayed down to Antoine Richardson, Braves first base coach, to tell Ronald that our contestant could win $4,950 in free marathon gas cards with a stolen base right here, he'd take off.
0: Yeah, I think so.
1: First pitch to Drake Baldwin. Big swing and a miss right over the top of a slurve.
0: Let me see if I can help.
2: Antoine!
1: Oh, one pitch. Ground ball to the right side. A dive by Serna. He's on it. From a knee, throws to first, bounces the throw, and it's handled by Davis and De Los Santos for the out. Well, that ends the top of the second for the Braves in 8 to the plate. They score 3 times. The only thing we couldn't do is get that message down to Antoine, although Joe tried. We go to the bottom of the fourth inning. Correction, bottom of the second inning, 4-0 Braves.
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0: a 4-0 lead for the Braves into the bottom of the second inning. Great to have you with us on a Saturday afternoon alongside Joe Simpson and our producer-engineer, Jonathan Chadwick. Ben Ingram here with you. Folks, the original Louisiana hot sauce keeps the flavor bases loaded with three simple ingredients, peppers, vinegar, and salt, and flavor that always hits. It's exactly why the original Louisiana brand hot sauce is the official hot sauce of the Atlanta Braves. There's a called strike on Augustin Ramirez. That's Louisiana hot. Buy you some. Ramirez 1-for-3 last night. Pitch from Suter. Swung on, miss. Got a fastball by him. 0-2. The Braves with one run in the first, three in the second, including a two-run homer from Dominic Smith. Suter looking for his first strikeout. This is the outside corner with a changeup. Suter brings it. And there's strike three. Fastball got him looking. And that's our Gas South bringing the heat strikeout. Just like Brent Suter, Gas South is bringing the heat with no deposits, no hidden fees, and simple natural gas rates. Telling you about Suter growing up in Cincinnati. Very athletic family. His dad played football at Penn State and was part of their 1982 national championship team. Mr. Ruiz with a check swing. He did go 0-1. His mom was a swimmer at Penn State. And then Brent himself played his college ball at Harvard. 0-1 pitch. Ruiz takes a ball outside.
1: I need to talk to him about that, about Harvard. He and I could have a very good conversation.
0: Time called by Ruiz.
1: Not sure what he studied, but we could kind of get to the basics of it.
0: I'm sure, yeah.
1: Probably philosophy.
0: One pitch. That'll be swung on and missed by Ruiz. Looking for back-to-back strikeouts. And he'll get it. Swung on and missed at a fastball. I mean, he wastes no time. He's the quickest worker around. You've heard the phrase before, he pitches like he's double parked.
1: He averages 11.5 seconds per pitch. That is the fastest in Major League Baseball.
0: I mean, I can't even think of who's close to being in second place behind him. There's a called strike on Griffin Codine.
1: How long do you think it takes for the sign to be relayed from Drake to him? For him to receive it.
0: 0-1 pitch, swung on, missed. I mean, it's one, but it's almost like Drake's calling the pitch as Brent's going into his motion.
1: Yes. His legs are already in a leg kick when he gets the sign.
0: 0-2, misses low and inside.
1: It really looked like for a minute there that he was in his leg kick and he was shaking it off.
0: The 1-2 pitch. Codine with a bouncer foul down the first baseline. He's shaking it off with his toe as he's kicking into the plate.
1: Yeah.
0: Give me another sign quickly. 4-0 Braves, bottom of the second inning. 1-2 just missed. I'll tell you what's funny about Suter. It's just as if the more success he's having, the quicker he starts working. Faster and faster and faster. 2-2 to Codine and a fly ball to deep left center field. Harris trying to get there, racing back to the track, throws up the glove, brings it down, and then leaps into the fence to stop himself. So some really nice defense by Acuna in the first inning and Harris here in the second. It's a 1-2-3 second. We go to the top of the third, 4-0 Braves.
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0: with the Braves on top of the Marlins, 4-0. We go to the top of the third inning. Folks, get Wi-Fi so reliable it never gets caught looking. At one price for the next 5 years and same-day Wi-Fi. Xfinity, imagine that. Victor Vodnik brings the pitch. Called strike on Austin Riley. About needed some oxygen up here as fast as this thing's been moving the first inning and a half, two innings. Suter flying through his bottom of the second inning with a 1-2-3 second. Going to Riley. That swung on, miss, nothing in two.
1: I told you in the opening comments it may be the fastest three innings we see all year.
0: Yeah. Feels that way. Nothing in two on Austin Riley. He's 0-for-1 with a strikeout. A two-pitch missed high. One ball, two strikes. Pretty good Saturday crowd for Miami.
1: Yep.
0: A lot of the lower bowl mostly full, maybe three-fourths of the way full. 1-2 all the way to the backstop. That whizzed right by his nose. Hit the backstop on the fly. Two balls, two strikes.
1: Given Austin's bad luck getting hit by pitches like last year and year before, I don't need any of that.
0: There's the 2-2 pitch on the way from Vodnik. Swung on, miss. Fastball 98. There's his first strikeout. One down at the top of the third inning. That'll bring Mike Yastrzemski up to the plate, and he'll be facing a brand new pitcher. That'll be it for Vodnik. Going to be lots of visits to the mound and calls to the bullpen today. Pennington Grasseed going to get their money's worth today in this dual bullpen game. Marlins make the Pennington Grasseed call to the bullpen. If you're looking for an easy upgrade for your lawn this season, go with Pennington Grasseed, the official partner of the Atlanta Braves grounds crew. 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
0: Cade Gibson, the new pitcher for the Marlins. He's been the right man at the right place at the right time most of the year. 46 appearances, one start. He's 6-2, but a 5.5 ERA. Lefty.
2: Facing another lefty, and Mike Yastrzemski. 4-0 Braves in the third. Yaz takes a ball high. One down, base is empty. Braves with a one-run first and a three-run second. Good bounce back from being shut out last night. Had just one hit last night against the 6'8" righty Eury Pérez.
0: He was magnificent. He was really good.
2: There's the 1-0 pitch. There's a called strike. I was a little bit worried right before the game today because I looked out there on the mound and I see a what looked to be about a 6'6" righty looking like they're about to throw it really hard. There's the 1-1 pitch. And there's a called strike. Turned out, as it's Nicaraguan Heritage Day at the ballpark today, it was Miss Universe Nicaragua. She must have been 6'4", and she fired a strike from the mound.
0: Gorgeous.
2: She was outstanding.
0: I didn't notice how tall she was.
2: Here's the 1-2 pitch. Yastrzemski hits a bottle rocket to shallow left. Coming in Hernandez, going out Lopez. That'll be Lopez's ball. Makes the catch in shallow left. You never played ball in Nicaragua, have you?
0: No, I had a chance. And I had a sourpuss professor that kept me from getting to go play for the Team USA in some Pan American games in Managua when I was in college.
2: Yeah, right there in the capital.
0: Yeah, and he said that if I missed his sermons more than they were.
2: I see Albies takes a call strike.
0: More than they were like lectures. It was political science. I could have gone down there and made a report, you know, on how things were down there with the Sandinistas or whatever. He said, no, you missed my classes. I'm going to fail you.
2: One pitch. Bounce foul.
0: I didn't get to go.
2: Doesn't he know about your elite intellect, like you're talking about with Suter? And
0: Right. And how I could have maybe turned the tide down there on that.
2: You really missed an opportunity letting you go play down there. There's the 0-2 pitch on the way to Ozzie. There's ball high and outside.
0: It's one of those deals where I had to pass so many hours in the fall to be eligible to play in the spring. And I had one class that I had to drop because I couldn't, and it was calculus, so I had to drop that since I was going to miss a lot of classes.
2: There's a 1-2 pitch on the way to Ozzie Albies. Ozzie swings and misses for strike three. So the Braves go in order in the top of the third. We go to the bottom of the third inning, 4-0 Atlanta.
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0: alongside Joe Simpson and our producer-engineer Jonathan Chadwick. Ben Ingram here with you under the roof at Lone Depot Park. Braves leading the Marlins 4-0. Davison De Los Santos leads off for the Marlins. He'll be followed by Jared Serna, then Otto Lopez. And a ball inside of Davison De Los Santos. First name spelled D-E-Y-V-I-S-O-N. De Los Santos swings and misses at a Suter fastball. One ball and one strike. De Los Santos, the first baseman. 1-1 pitch. He swings and misses again. Suter with two strikeouts in the game, so looking for another one right here. One, two, a soft flare out to first in foul ground. Matt Olson to his left makes the catch right at the sidewall. One down to the third inning. Folks, you need all the energy you can get for game day. 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Take a look at the out-of-town scoreboard in a few moments. There's a pitch that misses low to Jared Serna. A lot of those games that we're interested in don't take place till later tonight.
1: And just do me a favor and don't do any college football scores.
0: Yeah, I won't let you know what's happening with the Sooners. There's a ball inside. Because you're playing at Georgia today?
1: Yeah, and for all you Bulldog fans, it's not anti-Georgia. It's like, what's happened to us?
0: Yeah, your quarterback forgot how to play the game all of a sudden, huh?
1: I'm not sure he knew.
0: Serna pulls one foul, 2-1. There are two finals. Tigers beat the Pirates 4-3. Just an amazing moment today for the final game ever for Justin Verlander. 2-1 pitch. Swung on, missed. Two balls, two strikes.
1: Was that not a tearjerker?
0: I couldn't believe it. Yeah. I've never seen anything like that.
1: You folks, if you didn't see it, you've got to pull up the...
0: 2-2 fouled back.
1: Got to pull up the video of when Justin Verlander came out of the game today. It was amazing. And if you're going to tell a story in today's game, Ben, we've got to hustle.
0: I mean, cliff pitches. Notes.
1: God. Take a breath out there, Brent.
0: There's the 2-2 on the way from Suter. Missed the inside corner. Three balls and two strikes. The final game, final appearance in the incredible career of Justin Verlander today. There's a big swing and a miss by Jared Serna. He strikes out. And two down here in the third inning. Verlander broke in 2005. Of course, he'll be a Hall of Famer one day. And when they brought him out of the game, A.J. Hinch is going out there to take him out of the game final time. And his daughter goes out there with A.J. Hinch. Actually, she beat him to the mound. She sprinted out there. Otto Lopez takes a called strike. And it's his daughter on the field of the mound. And I'm sure just everybody in Detroit squirting tears in the stands, in the dugouts, in the booth. Owen to Lopez. And a ground ball to short. Kim ranges left, gloves, fires over to first base in a 1-2-3 third inning. Nice work out of Brent Suter. We played three. We go to the top of the fourth. 4-0 Braves.
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1: Well, if you're anywhere down around Little Havana, come on by if you want to pitch today for the Marlins. They've got another guy they run out there tonight or this afternoon, Dax Fulton. Big left-hander. He's 2-0, a 3.46 ERA in 15 appearances, a strikeout per inning, but a lot of walks. 15 walks in 26 innings. He's a big one.
0: And he's already a fourth pitcher used by the Marlins in this game. It's like they're having tryouts. Here's Dominic Smith. He's homered in this game. Dominic takes a call, strike 0-1. Northside Hospital Cancer Institute, one of the nation's leading and largest cancer programs. Northside is built to beat cancer. Dax Fulton fires the 0-1 pitch. There's a ball low. We're telling you about Justin Verlander in his final game today. Like we mentioned, just an amazing scene there. His daughter greeting him at the mound, walking off the field hand-in-hand with his daughter. But it's a really interesting statistic to pass along to you. Involving the Braves. Here's the 1-1 pitch. Dominic takes the ball outside. So how about this? It was the final career appearance for Justin Verlander today. So he's made 557 career appearances, all starts. Never used as a reliever his entire career. 2-1 to Dominic is outside. Tom Glavine is the only pitcher in Major League history with more career appearances exclusively as a starter than Justin Verlander. There's the 3-1 pitch on the way from Dax Fulton. Caught strike on Dominic Smith.
1: That's cool. That is really cool.
0: Clav had 682 career appearances, all as a starter.
1: Talk about going to the post.
0: Man. 3-2 pitch. And Smith with a flare to center, coming in now Ruiz, and makes a chest-high galloping catch. One down in the fourth inning. And I just feel like you hardly see anything like that anymore. Now, we've talked before about how the old school way of bringing a starter to the big leagues is they go from the rotation of the minor leagues into the bullpen, work their way as a reliever for a year or two, and then go into the rotation, kind of graduate to the rotation. And I feel like we've seen that trend come back a bit in baseball. But what I'm getting at is it's so rare now where I feel like you'd get a guy who comes up to the big leagues and is exclusively a starter his entire career. There's a ball low.
1: And teams don't seem to be quite as willing to suffer through the growing pains of letting a guy continue to pitch.
0: 1-0 to Kim on a called strike.
1: Tom Glavine got his brains beat out his first year. I think he was 9-18 or something
0: like that. He led the league in losses.
1: Yeah. And he said he went to the offseason saying, okay, I got to figure something out. I got to do something different. And boy, did he ever.
0: 1-1 to Ha-Sung Kim. This low, two balls and a strike.
1: It's just not the patience, it doesn't seem, to let a guy work his way through problems when he first gets to the big leagues. But there's a second part to that.
0: 2-1 from Fulton. This low.
1: In the last decade, pitchers are not allowed to figure things out for themselves in the minor leagues. They get yanked early. They're not allowed to throw very many pitches. Heaven forbid they come anywhere close to 100 pitches.
0: 3-1 pitch. And Kim with a rocket into right center field. That's into the gap. That continues to roll. That goes to the warning track into the wall. Kim digging for second. Flies out from under his helmet. Going for third. They just now hit the cutoff man. And a stand-up triple. Ha-Sung Kim had a really good read on where he hit that ball. And he flipped it into top gear. Hair was blowing in the breeze going from second to third.
1: Boy, he was moving, wasn't he?
0: A lot of fun to watch.
1: Gives you a pretty good perspective on how fast this turf is, too. it split the gap, and it was zipping to the wall.
0: Infield is in. Braves can make it 5-0 with a base hit right here. That in the hands of Michael Harris. Left-on-left matchup versus Dax Fulton. First pitch to Harris. And a flare down the left field line. That's a fair ball. That'll drive in Kim. It rolls up against the sidewall, and by the time it's grabbed by Hernandez, hits an RBI double for Michael Harris. He's 3-for-3 in this game and now has an RBI. Braves on top, 5-0 in the top of the fourth inning.
1: Two of his hits, doubles. That's his 87th RBI. A triple followed by a little bloop double right on the line down the third base side.
0: It continues to bump up that average up into the 290s. Ronald Acuna with a chopper to the left side. Harris takes off. It's gloved at shortstop by Lopez. Throws across for the out. Well, for Harris, he saw the ball going to short as he's the runner at second, but he knows it wasn't hit all that hard. So that allowed him to take third base on the ground ball to the left side of the infield. And now two down with the runner at third base. Two down for Matt Olson. Olson takes a ball inside. Five runs on six hits for the Braves. No runs, one hit, and one error for the Marlins. Olson with a sac fly to drive in a run. One out to Matt. And he'll ground one out to first. Diving stop by De Los Santos from the seat of his pants. Throws terribly to first base. Over the pitcher, Fulton. And backing up the play, the catcher, Ramirez. And as the dust settles, a run scores. And it's now 6-0 Braves. De Los Santos diving to his right from the seat of his pants, trying to throw accurately to the bag. And Dax Fulton is a big, tall right-hander, but even he couldn't leap up and grab it. He's 6'7". It was too tall for him.
1: Great stop, bad throw.
0: 6-0 Braves. Now Drake Baldwin up there. And Baldwin nails it in the left field down for a base hit. The second baseman holding Olson. This looks like batting practice.
1: Oh, boy, I tell you what happened right there, Ben. Hernandez in left field was lucky that ball didn't get by him all the way to the wall because, again, it hit on that turf and was sizzling and had some spin on it and almost was able to spin it by him.
0: Here comes pitching coach Daniel Moskos. I think this is more just for Fulton to catch his breath than anything. Inning has gone fly out. Triple, double, ground out. And then Olson reached, and then Drake Baldwin does as well.
1: And they did score at an error on De Los Santos. That's two errors.
0: So they go single to get him aboard, but an E3 to score the run. That's probably the right call.
1: Wait a minute here. If it's a single and you got a runner at third, that's going to drive in the run. It wasn't like he scored because there was an overthrow.
0: True.
1: Come on now.
0: Because he's running either way.
1: Yeah. Official score is going to have to look at that again.
0: You might have to go down there.
1: Don't make me go down there.
0: I mean, that's twice. He's giving you a reason to come down there. There's a called strike on Austin Riley. Six runs, eight hits, no errors for the Braves. That ball will be fouled back by Austin Riley. How do you think you'd start that conversation? I mean, would you get aggressive right out of the chute?
1: No, I would say, excuse me, sir. Are you the official scorer?
0: See, now I was hoping for a door flies open. And you say, no, you listen to me, you pipsqueak.
1: Pilgrim.
0: There's the 0-2 to Riley. Riley swings and misses for strike three. That ends the top of the fourth, but the Braves tack on two more tallies. We go to the bottom of the fourth inning, all Atlanta, 6-0 here in Miami.
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0: What a good start for Brent Suter. He went three innings, gave up a hit to the leadoff batter to start the game, but none after that. No runs, no walks, and three strikeouts. He'll make way for Dylan Dodd, who has been outstanding for the Braves, especially in the second half. And in fact, his last three outings for Dylan Dodd, he's worked three and a third innings, no walks, and six strikeouts, and hasn't even allowed a hit. I'd say he's ready.
1: Yeah, it's been great to see him come into form the way he has this season. He'll face 2, 3, and 4. By the way, the official score here in Miami, as it turns out, listens to the Braves radio network religiously. He changed his score on that ball put into play by Matt Olson. Hernandez takes ball low and inside. So you just give him one good threat, and he scored it your way.
0: You just got to kind of go Barney Fife on him.
1: Yeah, they went single and an RBI for Matt Olson. So they wipe the air off the board. Heriberto Hernandez takes a ball high from Dylan Dodd. This will be challenged by Drake Baldwin. Both teams have their ABS challenges remaining. ABS says that is a strike. That'll be overturned. Just did graze the zone. It was Hernandez who was robbed of a home run in the first inning by Ronald Acuna. Spectacular play at the wall. Dodge 1-1. Swung on and missed at a cutter. 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Two balls, two strikes.

0: Dodd comes set right at the belly. And a fly ball to deep right field again. Ronald Acuna has it measured. And shy of the warning track makes the catch. Not as much drama in this one, but an out nonetheless. One down here in the fourth inning. Couple of final scores. Mets defeated the Nationals 7-1. As we look at the Saia out-of-town scoreboard, all these scores delivered to you by Saia, the official freight carrier of the Atlanta Braves. Tigers beat the Pirates 4-3. There are two other games underway right now. Dodgers have a 3-1 lead on the Giants. That game's in the bottom of the fourth inning in San Francisco. Jacob Marcy takes a high strike. This will be challenged by Marcy. ABS review out in right center field. Says that's a ball. It'll be overturned now, so a 1-0 count. If the Dodgers win today, that would be their 99th win of the year, so still a chance they could win 100. They'd have to win today and tomorrow. The Brewers have already won 100 games. In fact, they've won 101. They host the Cardinals tonight. Ball low and outside. Reds are leading the Blue Jays 5-1 in the top of the ninth inning in Toronto. Minnesota and Texas in a delay. Everything else is later tonight. There's the 2-0 pitch. There's a called strike.
1: Congratulations to Ellie De La Cruz of the Reds. He reached the 30-30 mark.
0: Great season. Dodge 2-1 pitch. Marcy takes a ball outside. Three balls and a strike. A lot of baseball to follow tonight and tomorrow. These division races, wild card races. I still can't get over what's happening in the American League West. There's the 3-1 pitch. Marcy pops it up. Should be playable. Austin Riley drifting towards the foul line. Makes a two-handed catch and two down in the fourth inning. By the way, the Braves have it one home run in this game. A two-run shot by Dominic Smith in the second inning. So don't forget, with that home run by Dom back in the second, you'll save $100 on sets of Goodyear and Cooper tires Monday only, plus a free alignment, a free oil change, and tire discounters. 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Two down for Javier Sanoa, and he takes a cold strike.

0: That AL West, you have the Astros and Rangers tied for first. They're both 79 and 81 with two games left to be played. So neither's going to finish with a winning record, but somebody's going to win the division. There's a ball high, 1-1.
1: That's why most of the prognosticators, broadcasters, etc., are talking about how, other than Tampa Bay and in some cases the Yankees, there's nobody in the American League that scares you.
0: 1-1 and a fly ball to left. Yastrzemski going to go back with some urgency. Yaz to the wall. Yaz jumps, and that is over his glove, and that's gone. He might have gotten leather on it, but he couldn't squeeze it. And the giveaway was the celebration of the fans out there and that club just beyond the wall. Yaz was falling to the ground, and those guys out there were partying like they just won the lottery. And it's a home run by Javier Sanoa, his 11th of the year. And it's now a 6-1 Braves lead in the fourth inning.
1: Not a very good breaking ball there. Right in the middle of the plate. Watching the replay. Oh, just out of Yaz's reach.
0: Ramirez swings and sends one foul. That might hit the roof down the left field line. 0-1 on Augustin Ramirez. 6-1 Braves. Ramirez 0-1 with a strikeout. 0-1 line drive into left down the line. Yaz over to cut it off. Ramirez hits the bag at first, makes a big turn and holds. Two out single for Ramirez will bring Ruiz up to the plate. Let me ask you this, just as a fan, for what you'd like to see, or maybe what's best for the game. Who would you like to see come out of the American League?
1: For the World Series?
0: For the World Series, yeah.
1: Oh, Tampa Bay.
0: Yeah.
1: I think they're the better team across the board.
0: Easy team to root for if you're not playing them.
1: Yeah.
0: Two down for Ruiz. Called strike on him.
1: I wasn't working that series at home against Tampa Bay. What were your thoughts on them?
0: Not that I doubted them coming in, but they made a believer out of me very quickly.
1: Hey, this guy, Victor Mesa Jr., he got hot in Atlanta and he hadn't cooled off.
0: Yeah, he was terrific. Oh, one missed inside. Did it catch him? I think it might have. Yep, it grazed Ruiz.
1: Well, what took Clint Vondrak so long? He's had a rough day behind the plate.
0: Well, the Braves saying, hold on, we want to look at this. It sounded like it hit something else besides the mitt. And it was Ruiz. They will not challenge this.
1: But Vondrak didn't send him to first base until he saw the batter taking all of his gear off.
0: And after two quick outs for Dodd, it's gone homer, single, hit by pitch. And now Griffin Conine to the plate. Conine 0-1 with a fly out to center field. Conine takes the ball low and outside. Well, one thing's for certain, that American League looks pretty wide open. I mean, I'm with you, the Rays are the best team, but outside of them, pretty wide open race. 1-0 to Conine. Line shot through the left side base and into left field. Around third base, Ramirez. Yaz comes up holding. Now lobs to third base where Kim covers. RBI single for Griffin Conine. And it's now a 6-2 game. Four straight men have reached versus Dodd. And Jeremy Hefner, Braves pitching coach, will walk to the mound to slow it all down. Runners at first and second after the RBI single. And RBI number 42 for Griffin Conine.
1: You don't like to see the lefties getting solid contact on the lefty pitchers for the Braves out of the bullpen, because as the postseason begins and you get into tight spots and you're brought in specifically to face a left-handed hitter, you're hoping that you're able to match up well and get those outs. Conine crossed him up.
0: Yeah, those are the matchups that are supposed to go your way. Get through the jam. Doesn't turn out that way. He went two up and two down since then. Homer, single, hit by pitch, single. Now it's Davis and De Los Santos up there. Todd kicks and deals the first pitch. There's a called strike. It was 6-0 Braves entering the bottom of the fourth inning. The Marlins showing some signs of life here in the fourth. Todd, a glance to second. 0-1 pitch fouled back here towards us, but not enough on it to get it to our booth.

0: 0-2 from Dodd. Out back again, just to our left.
1: Boy, they're getting some good swings off of him because everything is in the middle of the plate. De Los Santos just missed that one.
0: Looking for that final out. Here's the 0-2 pitch to Davis and De Los Santos. Outside with a cutter. Braves scored once in the first, three times in the second, twice in the fourth. That is a 6-0 lead. The Marlins have grabbed two of those runs back here in the bottom of the fourth inning, looking for more. Kunin and Ruiz take their leads. 1-2 pitch, misses low of the cutter. Well, two balls and two strikes. Dodd giving a quick squeeze of the rosin bag, just trying to find it.
1: Yeah, he's been going to the rosin bag a lot. It's not hot in here. Climate controlled.
0: 2-2 on the way. Ground ball to short. Kim has it from a knee, throws to second. They get the force out of Kunin. That ends the bottom of the fourth inning. But a homer and RBI single produce two runs. We go to the top of the fifth inning, 6-2 Braves.
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0: Been a lot going on in this one. We go to the top of the fifth inning. Braves have a 6-2 lead on the Marlins. It'll be Yastrzemski, Albies, and Smith for the Braves. And now for more play-by-play, here's Joe.
1: Bottom half of the order for the Braves. Thank you, Ben. Mike Yastrzemski against the lefty. Big Dax Fulton, 6'7". Check swing. He went around 0-1. Yastrzemski has walked and scored and popped up. Left-hander delivers and a pop fly foul down the third baseline and out of play.
0: Both of these teams are swinging the bat today, man.
1: Yep. Cutting it loose. The 0-2 bounced up there in the count 1-2. Yastrzemski 0-3 last night, came in hitting .229 with 12 homers. I'm going to ask you a question that I've already asked you earlier this week. First, the 1-2 pitch swung on, driven to left center field, but not very deep. Ruiz comes racing in. He'll make the catch. One out. Okay, now we've had a few days go by where things have happened in the National League, especially this wild card deal. So who do you want to play if you're the Braves?
0: Boy, you know, I've asked people that question a lot over the last three or four days, and there is no consensus. I mean, there's no unanimous choice. You know, if you showed me blind resumes, I don't know which team is which. Mm-hmm. And I see the strengths and weaknesses and see what teams are, what they aren't.
1: 1-0 pitch to Ozzy. Outside 2-0.
0: The team I think I would choose would be the Phillies. If I didn't know anything about history or the Braves losing them in years past or any of that stuff.
1: Or any of the recent matchups.
0: Right.
1: Yeah. The 2-0 pitch to Albies. Outside 3-0.
0: I mean, because their strength is their rotation, but who from their rotation will be available to pitch games 1 and 2? If they're fighting like dogs down to the final out tomorrow, they've used Wheeler and Sanchez and all that by then.
1: Wind in the pitch. There's a strike, 3-1.
0: I mean, not to take anything away from Aaron Nola. He was really good last time we saw him.
1: Yeah.
0: But they're not hitting the ball. Braves won 9 of 13 against them. Braves dismantled their bullpen when they faced them.
1: Hitters count. Ozzie fouls one back below us. Full count now.
0: You don't have to play in their ballpark. So, again, if I just do the blind taste test and I see all that, it has me leaning that way. I think the Padres have the better bullpen of those three teams. Cubs lineup top to bottom might be the best of the three.
1: Here's the 3-2. Ground ball down the third baseline. Fair ball backhanded by Sanoha. Long throw. Got it. What a play. Javier Sanoha, who has been anything but stellar defensively at third base in a game and a half in this series, hit a home run in the bottom half of the fourth and suddenly makes a Brooks Robinson-type play down the line.
0: He had to be thinking, all right, I got some making up to do after those errors.
1: He jumped in the air and made a throw on the fly over to first. One out. Two out. Make it. And Dominic Smith takes ball one.
0: One more thing to throw in there for that conversation. I've said all that about those three teams. Then you'd say the hottest team right now, the Diamondbacks.
1: Right. They are. They're playing great. Dom homered earlier today. A two-run shot back in the second inning. He's also popped to center.
0: Do you have a leaning one way or the other?
1: I like what you said about if you didn't have a name above the numbers. Check swing, he went around the count. It was 2-1 on Smith. If I didn't know who they were,
0: yes,
1: just looking at what they've done recently, I'd say no doubt, Phillies.
0: Yeah.
1: Phillies are the ones that are playing the worst. Not hitting. 2-1 pitch outside, 3-1. They're not hitting a lick. They are. My understanding is that tonight they're going to start do an opener with a bullpen. And then if they've got a win tomorrow, they'll go with Zach Wheeler. They could really be strapped by the time they get in, if they get in. Strike on the inside part called, but Dom didn't like that one. It's a full count.
0: How do you think the players would answer that question? Do you think they've seen Philly so many times they'd say, I don't care what the resume is or what they're doing lately, I don't want to see that same team again?
1: That's possible. You know, that's part of it. We know what they're capable of. We all do. Two out, nobody on. 6-2 Atlanta. Smith takes ball four, but that's going to be challenged. Boy, Clint Vondrak. He's had a rough day and a lot of challenges. Here's the call. It is a strike at the bottom of the zone, and that's a strikeout, and that ends the inning. Braves go in order. We go to the bottom of the fifth, still 6-2 Braves.
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0: With the Braves leading the Marlins 6-2, we go to the bottom of the fifth inning and a new pitcher for the Braves, right-hander Victor Maderos on the mound now. Third pitcher used by Walt Weiss. Maderos 6-2, 225, and he's pitching right here in his hometown. He was born in Cuba but came to Miami at a young age. Went to high school here, played college ball here, and he's making his 30th appearance of the season.
1: His first pitch to Jared Cerna, the nine-hole hitter. Right in on his belt buckle. He had a jackknife out of the way. Ball one.
0: Maderos 5-1 with a 3.62 ERA. And he's been around 99-100 with his fastball lately.
1: Works out of the stretch. Fires inside. And almost hit him again. Cerna has a little look toward his on-deck batter. Otto Lopez like, what's going on here? 2-0 pitch. Swing and a miss. 2-1. Dylan Dodd, the roughest inning he's had in quite some time. Started with two quick outs, but he gave up three hits, hit a batter, and two runs, including a homer. Breaking ball inside. 3-1 to Cerna. Cerna's from Mexico. I played with a guy in Seattle named Paul Cerna. I wonder if they're related. Three-one delivery, pulled hard but foul. Third base side, full count. Say, fans, you ever wonder what a home run tastes like? Well, it's a little peppery, a little tangy, and a lot like the Louisiana hot sauce, official hot sauce of the Atlanta Braves. That's Louisiana hot. Buy you some. Payoff pitch to Cerna. Ball four. First walk issued today by Braves pitchers. He just joined us. Brent Suter started. He was outstanding. Three innings, one hit, no runs, no walks, three strikeouts. And just gave you Dodd's numbers. Braves led 6-0. It's now 6-2. And back to the top of the order and Otto Lopez, who takes a strike. Lopez has had a fine year. Still has work to do on his defense. He's made a ton of errors. But his average coming in 304. Inside. 1-1 the count. And that's going to be challenged. A lot of ABS challenges today for Clint Vondrak. And this one is a ball by a large margin. Runner at first, nobody out. The pitch swung on, popped up right field, up in the rafters. Ronald waits for it to come down, and he's got it. And there's one away. Joe, Ben, and Jay Chad with you from Lone Depot Park in Miami. Bright sunshine outside, but the roof is still closed here. Left fielder Roberto Hernandez steps in. He's 0-2. Swings and fouls one back. He had a home run cut. He was robbed of what appeared to be a home run in the first inning on a great catch by Ronald Acuna Jr. Right in front of the sign out there that says defending home. Stretching the pitch, fouled at the plate, 0-2. Six runs, eight hits for Atlanta. They have a home run from Dominic Smith. Two runs, four hits, and an error for the Fish. They have a home run from Sanoja. Jacob Marcy waits on deck. He's standing almost right behind home plate. That's right where Bregman got hit in the face with a foul tip the other day. Ball in the dirt.
0: Well, there's some gnarly pictures after that incident.
1: Oh, there sure were. And Bregman played yesterday. pretty impressive. Thank goodness it didn't damage his vision. A ball and two strikes. Hernandez waits the pitch, swing and a miss. Got him with a breaking ball. Two down. And here's Marcy. Won't have far to go since he was standing right behind home plate. Suter struck out three. Dodd did not fan a batter. And that was the first strikeout right there for Medeiros. Marcy, a left-handed hitter. Instead of throw to first, runners back. Serna has not picked up a stolen base yet since he was called up from AAA. Jacksonville Jumbo Shrimp. Stretching the pitch, fastball high, ball one. There are a lot of squirrely names for minor league teams these days. Would you agree?
0: Very much so.
1: Yeah, but I love the Jumbo Shrimp.
0: I think that's a good one.
1: That is a real good one. 1-0 pitch, fouled back. 1-1. Marcy's the DH today. He has reached on a fielder's choice, and he's popped to Riley at third. Six to two Braves, bottom of the fifth. Runner at first, two out, the pitch. Could have challenged that one. But it's called a ball, 2-1. Runner not going. And a bunt showed by Marcy. He's done that a couple of times already in this series, but it was high, ball three. Marcy deep in the box, stands off the plate, bat parallel to the ground over his shoulder in the delivery. Little roller first base side, but that went off his foot. And Austin Riley would tell you that that's what you get when you show bunt when you're down four runs. He's trying to walk it off. Clint Bondrack giving him all the time he needs. Now Marcy bends over and adjusts his shin guard. And Marcy back in there. And now he backs out. 3-2 the count. Matt Olson backs up behind Serna as he will be off at the pitch. And here it is. Swing and a foul ball straight back. He had a good cut.
0: This is the loudest I've heard this place in years.
1: Well, they got a little wave going. Lots and lots of Braves fans. As you said earlier, the lower bowl pretty full today. Runner goes, payoff pitch again. Inside, he walked him. Two walks in the inning for Medeiros, or did he hit him with that pitch? He must have hit him because the ball rolled down the third baseline. And even though Serna ran all the way around to third, he's going to have to go back to second. So Dylan Dodd hit a batter. He gave up a homer and two runs, and now Medeiros, in a tune-up for the postseason, has walked two.
0: Looks like you got him right in the knee. The right kneecap.
1: That was a very painful at-bat for Marcy. Here's Sanoa, who homered his last time up, takes ball one. Six to two Braves, two on, two out. The 1-0 to Sanoa. A strike call. Sanoha, 2-for-4 last night. He has worn the Braves out this year. He came in 9-for-27, a .333 average, and now has two homers against him. Sends a ground ball up the middle, but Ozzie's playing over near the bag. He's got it, and he'll throw him out, and that'll end the inning and the threat. No runs, two walks, two left. I'll make it one walk and one hit batter. Two men left. We go to the sixth. Braves still up 6-2.
2: 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Right on the black. 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
1: Joe Ben and Jay Chad with you as we go to the sixth inning of play. This game started off like gangbusters, and now it's kind of halted to a slow crawl. Waiting on the first base umpire, James Jean, to come back on the field, and there he is. Ha-Sung Kim will lead it off for Atlanta in the Georgia Lottery home run jackpot inning, and he takes a strike. And Dax Fulton, the left-hander, still out there. Joseph Sizemore of Leesburg, Georgia, you're our contestant here on the next to the last day of the season. Hard hit ball lined and caught. Cerna, the second baseman, playing way up the middle, backhanded that and robbed Kim of a base hit. He had tripled his last time up.
0: This is the third inning for Dax Fulton, big 6'7" lefty. Funny story about Fulton. You mentioned he's from Oklahoma and pitched at OU. Big boy.
1: He fires to Harris a strike. Man, Michael's 3-for-3 today. And let's have another challenge. Go ahead, Ben.
0: See what this challenge tells us right quick.
1: It is a strike.
0: Dax Fulton's dad, Chad, played some baseball and loved playing ball with his son. But by the time he was in the eighth grade, he wouldn't play catch with his son anymore. Said his pitches were moving too much.
1: The 0-1 is in there, a strike, 0-2.
0: His dad was getting all beat up, and he was playing elite travel ball. And his dad quickly realized, we got something here. I mean, this kid can sling it, and here he is in the big leagues.
1: Bet there have been a lot of dads like that. The 0-2 swung on, fouled at the plate, and up into the catcher and umpire. Michael's still alive. He has doubled and scored. He has singled. He has doubled and driven in a run and scored again. What a day. 3-for-3. Ronald Acuna Jr. waits on deck. 6-2 Braves. The pitch down and in. 1-2 the count.
0: Michael's got his average up to .294 this great day today.
1: Attaway. Had a really good year. Really good. The 1-2 pitch from the big left-hander. Swing and a miss. Struck him out. Two down for Ronald. has reached on an error and grounded out twice, 0 for 3. Third strikeout for Fulton. And Clayton McCullough, the manager, is going to the mound. And he's going to make yet another Pennington grass seed call to the bullpen. Looking for an easy upgrade for your lawn this season? Go with Pennington grass seed, the official partner of the Atlanta Braves grounds crew. Pennington grass seed, rooted in Braves country. We'll tell you who's coming in right after this on the Braves Rit.
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0: Braves leading this one 6-2 in the top of the sixth inning. New pitcher is Georgia boy Bradley Blaylock. Blaylock out of Loganville, went to Grayson High School. 6'2", 215 right-hander. Spent time in the big leagues with the Brewers, the Rockies, and now the Marlins in his fourth season of the big leagues. No record this season. This is just his fourth appearance. He has a 5.63 ERA as he's pitched eight innings, and he will be the fifth pitcher used by Clayton McCullough today.
1: And the Braves on top, 6-2, two out, nobody on for Acuna. 0-3 today in the pitch. Off the catcher's glove and back to the backstop. 1-0. Again, Joseph Sizemore of Leesburg, Georgia. You'll win $1,300 if anybody goes deep. See if Ronald can put some cash in your pocket. The pitch. Fouled back, hit a good cut. 1-1. 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We have one more game. 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Georgia Lottery, today or tomorrow could be the day. A kick and the delivery, swing and a foul tip straight back. 1-2 to Acuna. Ronald 0-4 last night, reached on an error. He's reached on an error today, both times by Sanoja. Outfield pretty much straight away. Ruiz, the center fielder, shading him a little bit to the right side. And the pitch. Hit in the air to left field and pretty deep. Back goes Hernandez, backpedaling onto the track. He's got room at the fence and makes a catch to end the inning. Sorry, Mr. Sizemore, you were that close. No runs, no hits, no errors, nobody left. We go to the bottom of the sixth, 6-2 Braves.
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0: 6-2 Atlanta, bottom of the sixth inning. Augustin Ramirez, the catcher, the leadoff for the Fish. Victor Medeiros delivers, and it's bounced foul, third base side. Van's Napa is a proud partner of your Atlanta Braves with America's largest network of parts and care. Napa has all the bases covered when it comes to your ride. Yes, they do. The 0-1. Strike two call. Ramirez not sure about that one. Joe Ben and Jay Chad with you from Lone Depot Park in Little Havana, Miami. 0-2 pitch, foul back, heads up. Just below us. Still 0-2. Ramirez has struck out and singled. Scored a run. And the 0-2 stopped his swing on a pitch up and in. And it's 1-2. J.R. Ritchie scheduled to pitch the final game of the regular season tomorrow for Atlanta. And he'll be opposed by Jansen Junk. First pitch at 3:10 Eastern Time. Every game in baseball starts at 3 o'clock or a little after tomorrow. Fastball way inside. 2-2. I got to say, Ben, I watched Medeiros warming up. He was all over the place before this inning started.
1: Yeah, it's been the case since he's come in, too. Walked a batter, hit a batter.
0: Stretching the pitch, grounded weakly towards second. Ozzie has it. Flips to first in time. One out.
1: He's going to be an interesting study in the postseason because he's got the stuff to be as good as he wants to be. Command can be an issue, as we've seen a little bit here in this game. And when it comes to a postseason situation, you know he has the stuff to be dominant. I mean, he can be 99-100 with his fastball, and certainly that'll play. But is he throwing it for strikes? Is he getting swings and misses?
0: Stuart Ruiz swings and misses, 0-1.
1: So you've got some good options when it comes to guys coming out of the bullpen who can throw really hard, and he's one of them. He's hoped that they have their best command when called upon.
0: The 0-1 pitch, swing and a miss, 0-2. There's another aspect for Victor, too. And that's when you get all that adrenaline flowing and the excitement and the pressure of postseason, you got to kind of keep things under control, too.
1: And he's a high-energy guy to begin with.
0: Very much so. Ahead of Ruiz. 0-2. And he fires. Breaking ball struck him out on three pitches. Let's pause for station identification. This is the Braves Radio Network.
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0: Joe Bennett, Jay Chad with you. Braves up 6-2 in Miami. Garrett Conine will lead it off. Stand in with two out. And the left-handed batter takes outside. Ball one.
1: I think what you just mentioned is such an important element for Medeiros or anybody else who's never seen the postseason before, controlling those emotions.
0: Conine is swinging a miss. Good pitch. Cutter down and in. 1-1 the pitch for the count. Conine had an RBI single his last time up, and he takes down and in, almost hit him in the foot. Braves got a run in the first, three in the second, two in the fourth, haven't scored since. Marlins got their two runs in the fourth. Conine sends one in the air to center field. Not very deep. Michael Harris is under it, and he's got it. And that'll end the inning, and a good 1-2-3 inning from Medeiros there. Good sign. We've played six. Braves still up 6-2.
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0: Matt Olson will lead off for the Braves as we go to the seventh. Braves up 6-2. And to take you the rest of the way in the penultimate game of the 2026 season, here's Ben Ingram.
1: Man, you're flashy and fancy today, man. Can't wait to see you tomorrow.
0: Got a good night's rest.
1: Matt Olson takes ball load outside, 1-0. Olson with two RBIs today. RBI single and a sac fly. Waiting on the 1-0 pitch from the right-hander, Blaylock. Olson takes ball high and outside. You know, something that we've been talking about the last 24 hours, and it falls in line with something that we mentioned on the last homestand. We were talking about Howie Rose as he's retiring from behind the microphone with the Mets for so many years. Here's the 2-0 pitch. Matt Olson sends one foul. First-class send-off by the Mariners for your pal and mine, Rick Riz. Just tremendous. Rick is retiring after, 41 years?
0: Correct.
1: 41 years as a broadcaster for the Mariners. Here's the 2-1 pitch. Olson swings and misses. And they tweeted a lovely tribute video where they had hundreds and hundreds and hundreds of fans call and basically leave a voicemail for Rick. And they edited it all down to, you know, some of the best messages and played it all for him through a radio. And he got to sit there and listen to all the goodbyes and well wishes. 2-2 pitch swung on a miss by Matt Olson for strike three. And, of course, he was tearing up listening to it. We pretty much were just watching it. And I just want to tip my cap to the Mariners for the first-class send-off that they have had for Rick Riz, who's been a titan in this industry for 41 years.
0: And their catcher, Cal Raleigh, had a chest protector made specifically for this weekend with pictures of Rick on it.
1: There's a ball low. And from what I understand, wearing it in a game.
0: Wore it in a game. And I think that's really cool that he went to that trouble.
1: Yeah, that's really unique. And then they're going to frame it up and give that to Rick. A game-worn chest protector with his likeness on it. 1-0 to Baldwin. A little bit low and inside. Two balls, no strikes.
0: Rick taught me a lot. I mean, he was with Dave Niehaus, who's a Hall of Famer. Major League Baseball Hall of Famer. When I broke in, I couldn't have had two better guys kind of teach me the ropes.
1: Man, I bet you guys had a blast. Baldwin with a bouncer to second base, a diving backhand stop by Serna. Pops up, throws over. Another great play. Serna into a dive there and quickly got up off the dirt to make the throw over. Two down here in the seventh inning.
0: Well, he's made a believer out of me. He can pick it. You know, but you mentioned Howie, you mentioned Rick. Got Mike Kruko, Buck Martinez, Tommy Hutton right here with the Marlins, all hanging it up this year.
1: Man, we're losing some good ones. Don't you go getting any ideas now. We fouled back. 0-1 on Austin Riley. In between innings, it'll be the seventh inning stretch brought to you by the Warrior Alliance. The Warrior Alliance is stepping up to the plate to help warriors navigate to success after military service. Visit thewarrioralliance.org to learn more. 6-2 Braves, top of the seventh. 0-1 swung on and missed by Riley. Went down on the way with a sweeper.
0: fan three times today. He's up over 200 punch-outs for the year.
1: Digs back in, down 0-2. Right-hander Blaylock delivers to the plate. Riley takes a ball high. Sweeper just missed. One ball, two strikes. Robert Suarez is tossing in the Braves' bullpen right now. 1-2, hard hit ball, but right to the shortstop, Otto Lopez. Takes it on a hop, throws to first base. And Blaylock conducts a 1-2-3 top of the seventh. So suddenly the Braves' bats have gone cold. They haven't had a base runner since the fourth inning. We go to the bottom of the seventh in Miami, 6-2 Braves.
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0: We go to the bottom of the seventh inning in a very interesting relief appearance by Robert Suarez. In that, everybody wants to see how he's feeling. He pitched a good inning, gave up a run against the Reds the other day, but the ball was flying out of his hands, and here's his second outing.
1: First pitch to De Los Santos, line drive to a leaping Ha-Sung Kim. He brings it down at shortstop. Had just enough of a leap to bring it down as he was spring-loaded out there at shortstop. One down in the seventh inning. The average baseball game has nine innings. That means nine chances to put the original Louisiana hot sauce on your favorite ballpark eats. They're all tastier with the official hot sauce of the Atlanta Braves. That's Louisiana Hot. Buy you some. One down in the seventh for Jared Serna. Called strike on Serna. We've learned a lot about his glove and his defensive abilities in this series. Serna 0 for 1 with a strikeout and a walk in this game. Right-handed batter fouls one back, nothing in two.
0: 96 on the first pitch to Serna, 98 on that one.
1: That fastball is coming out really hot for Suarez. Having him back to form for the postseason is such a big gain for the Braves. 0-2 to Serna. And he'll loop one to shallow center. Sprinting in Harris now slows. Jogs to it. Two down.
0: Here's what makes him so valuable is the lead. Because he's another bridge to get to Iglesias at the end of the game. But you need the lead.
1: Yes.
0: Got to score some runs.
1: Like we mentioned, those games we have an eye on for the scoreboard not taking place till later. Phillies and Rays. And then likewise the Diamondbacks and Padres. Otto Lopez with a soft tapper halfway to the mound. Suarez has it. Fires to first and safe at first base now is the runner Lopez. That skipped to Matt Olson. And he was able to stick it, but on a bang-bang play, they say safe. That'll be an infield single for Otto Lopez, who's 2 for 4.
0: That was a tough one to call, and the Braves are going to challenge it. I mean, the ball and the runner got there at the same time. It was a low, hard throw to Matt to pick it, but he got it.
1: What are you seeing on that replay?
0: Not a thing. Ooh, maybe they got him.
1: Not a great throw by Suarez, but the good news is you've got a great defensive first baseman in Matt Olson. Matt able to pick that, which is not easy at all. I mean, that was a Suarez fastball in the dirt. Watching the replay on the video board, yeah, I got him out.
0: Yeah. It was a very difficult call from where James Jean was positioned.
1: This should be a 1-3 put out to end the bottom of the seventh inning. That's a great pick by Olson.
0: It was a missile thrown over there by Suarez.
1: Now let's hear from Todd Titchener.
2: Stay safe.
1: What? Now what did they see?
2: What?
1: Did they say his foot came off the bag or something? Because he caught that ball before Lopez's foot hit the bag. There's no doubt about that part.
0: My goodness. I thought that was a no-brainer.
1: Yeah, that's a head-scratcher. Here comes Edberto Hernandez. Two-down runner at first. And Suarez back at it. First pitch swinging down the left field line and a fair ball hooking into the corner. Playing the carom out there and seeing it go by him now, Yastrzemski. Around third base, Lopez will score. Digging for third base, Hernandez. Throw to third base is late, and it's an RBI triple. Well, Yaz was darting to the corner to try to get there, and he was ready to play the carom, but it took a ricochet off the wall that he wasn't expecting and went by him. And he went scrambling back the other direction after it ricocheted off the corner. And once it shot by him, they're off to the races. It's now a 6-3 game.
0: When you do that, Ben, when you go into those corners to try to play the carom,

0: overturned at first base was not. Then an RBI triple drives it a run. We go to the top of the eighth inning, 6-3 Braves.
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0: Full game of the season tomorrow. That'll be a 3:10 Eastern first pitch, 2:10 Central. 1-0 on the way to Yastrzemski. Slider a little bit off the plate. Two balls, no strikes. J.R. Ritchie will get the ball for the Braves tomorrow. And he'll be opposed by Jansen Junk. Matchup of righties in the final game of the regular season here in Miami tomorrow afternoon. 2-0 to Yastrzemski. And Yaz sends one foul on the right field line. Should the Braves hold on and win this game, that would be a rubber game tomorrow. Then for the Braves after the game, fly home, off day Monday, and then the postseason starts Tuesday. That'll be game one of the wild card series. Don't know who we're playing yet. Here's the 2-1 pitch. Ball low and inside, three balls and a strike. But that'll be in focus about this time tomorrow, we hope. Meanwhile, the Braves looking for their first base runner since the fourth inning. 10 in a row sat down by Marlin pitchers. Blaylock's 3-1 pitch. There's a little floater into shallow center. Back goes Lopez. Makes the catch. Otto Lopez covering a lot of ground and makes the catch in shallow center. 11 in a row sat down by Marlin pitchers. Meanwhile, for the Marlins, no matter what happens today or tomorrow, they're going to finish in third place in the National League East this season. Ozzie Albies takes a strike on the inside corner. They can't finish with a winning record. But if they were to come back and win today and win tomorrow, they'd finish 81-81. Braves take just one game down here. The Marlins will finish with a losing season. 0-1 to Ozzie Albies. All the way inside. Swinging it from the left side, 1-1 pitch. He swings and tips it into the mid of the catcher, Augustin Ramirez. The Angels play tonight in Seattle. If they win just one of their final two games, they will avoid losing 100 games and still be the only team in Major League Baseball without a 100-loss season in franchise history. Ground ball to the right side, backhanded at first base by De Los Santos. Underhand feed to the bag, and Blaylock is there, two down. You had one team that's lost 100 or more. That's the Rockies.

0: They're sitting on 103 losses. They're in Chicago tonight facing the White Sox. Meanwhile, the White Sox duking it out with the Guardians. They're in the American League Central. They're separated by one game. Guardians have a one-game lead on the White Sox. I'm pretty sure the White Sox have the tiebreaker.
1: They do.
0: Over Cleveland. Okay. Ball low to Dominic Smith.
2: Are we a little concerned about Ozzy?
0: Yes, very much so.
2: You mentioned that 150 average or something like that over his last 26 games. He's 0 for 4 today with a couple of punch-outs.
0: 1-0 pitch is low. Yeah, he is hitting just over 150 in his last 26 games, 27 counting today.
2: Yeah. It's not so much, I mean, if I could recall, man, he's hitting in tough luck. He's hitting line drives. He's hitting sharp ground balls. But I haven't seen signs of that. A lot of pop-ups.
0: 2-0 misses to Dominic Smith, 3-0.
2: Average dropping below 240 today for the year.
0: Called strike on Smith. Well, and that's why we were curious. Could he get tomorrow off, have 2 days, and be in there for game one of the postseason? But he's played in every game. Maybe it's a situation where he starts the game, gets a handful of at-bats, and then comes out of the game. I don't know. There's the 3-1. Miss low, and there's ball four. So Dominic Smith with a walk, and that's the first time the Braves have had a base runner since the fourth inning.
2: Well, if you don't put Ozzy in the lineup, you're going to have a wrestling match. He and Walt would have to see who's going to win the wrestling match, because Ozzy wants to play every day, and he's played every game so far.
0: We've seen him DH a handful of times, but either way, he's been in the lineup.
2: Yep.
0: Two down for Ha-Sung Kim, and a called strike. And I kind of thought one of these games you might see Olsen DH and Dominic Smith play first. And who knows, you could still see that tomorrow. You could do that with Ronald Acuna, DHing him. I'd imagine one of those guys would be the DH tomorrow. Here's the 0-1 pitch. Ball low it outside. But like Walt told you after clinching, he wants to go full throttle. He says it's so hard to flip the switch back on if you take it easy. And he wants to continue to ride this thing through the end and try to go into the postseason as hot as possible. Kim takes a called strike, 1-2.
2: Well, Walt said that everything would remain the same through Saturday. That Sunday there you might see some changes, he said. We'll see.
0: Two balls and a strike on Ha-Sung Kim. Blaylock strides. Kim fouls one off. Yeah, I think that's definitely the case. I mean, you could see Brewer Hicklin in right field. You could see Kyle Farmer start the game tomorrow.
2: I'd love to see that.
0: I would too. Two balls, two strikes, two outs. 6-3 Braves in the eighth. Kim fouls it off. That lands in the upper deck. There's not a fan in sight up there. And that ball will sit there all winter.
2: Or it could be fouled off right here below us and land in the vicinity of this water bottle that's been sitting here for about 4 years.
0: Here comes a 1-2 pitch. Check swing fouled off. If we snuck up there to the upper deck where it's closed off and we taped a $20 bill to the back of a chair and then went to find it next year when we come back, it'd probably still be there.
2: It'd be, you know, plus interest. It'd be a little...
0: be 27 bucks we could grab up there.
2: Yeah.
0: Kim takes a called third strike. He thought it was high. And this will be challenged by Kim, but the Braves are out of challenges.
2: Oh.
0: No more ABS challenges. He was tapping his helmet as if to say, do you not see me? And Clint Bondrick says, you're out. No more challenges. We go to the bottom of the eighth inning, 6-3 Braves.
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0: Dylan Lee on the pitch for the Braves. He will be the fifth of the day used by Walt Weiss.
1: First pitch to Sanoha is a ball high.
0: Dylan's had a good year. He's been a little bit off his last few outings, but a chance here to get back on track.
1: 1-0 pitch and a fly ball sent foul into the seats along the right side.
0: 6-1 with a 3.14 ERA over 70 appearances this year. Better than a strikeout per inning pitch and a 1.97 average against him. Outstanding.
1: He's on the mound with a 3-run lead. Line shot through the right side. Base hit by Sanoha. His second hit of the game, a single in the right field. Leadoff man aboard for the Marlins. Braves leading 6-3. We're in the bottom of the eighth. No winner in the Yanmar strikeout the side inning, but if Dylan Lee had struck out the side here in the bottom of the eighth, our contestant, Philip Waters, would have been the winner of a brand new Yanmar ZTR. Enter all season long. And when I say all season long, I mean tonight, because the season ends tomorrow. Go to Braves.com/Yanmar for your chance to win a Yanmar ZTR. Ground ball to short, backhanded by Kim. Slings it to second for one. Ozzie to first, double play. Nicely done. That double play came with multiple challenges, the first of which Kim going to his right, having to throw across his body and delivered a really good throw to second base, and Ozzie with a good turn. Matt Olson able to pick that throw over at first base and two down after the leadoff walk.
0: We've had some good names in the last couple of days. You had Waters and Pettyjohn today. We had Spencer Johnson yesterday.
1: Spencer Johnson's been my favorite. There's a ball to Ruiz. Also, when you enter, you're entered for a grand prize tractor drawing at the end of the season, so I'm guessing that's coming up soon. Yanmar built together, back longer. Philip Waters, thank you for playing. There's a called strike. 1-1 on Ruiz. Dylan Lee drives and fires. Swung on, miss. Good slider.
0: Say, Jonathan, what inning do you want to work play-by-play tomorrow? Fifth or sixth inning? You want one of mine? You want one of my innings tomorrow?
1: You get one of mine, too. That's the 1-2 pitch. Just outside 2-2. He said he's good. That's not an acceptable answer.
0: No, he's grinning like a monkey back there, like, oh, yeah, I forgot.
1: He's doing a half inning tomorrow.
0: Yes, he is.
1: We're going to bring him down here and put him by the microphone. I mean, tradition's tradition. There's a ball outside. Game 162. We didn't get to it last year. I don't know why we didn't get to it last year. Game 162, he's worked a half inning play-by-play. 3-2, that's tipped into the mitt of Drake Baldwin for a called third strike. So Dylan Lee faces the minimum. We go to the ninth, 6-3 Braves.
2: 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Backdoor slider. Right on the black. Two down.
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1: end of the top of the ninth inning. Braves with a 6-3 lead here in Miami. Hey, good thing we got this baseball game here today. I don't think either one of us want to talk about football today.
0: No, we're not. We're moving right on in here to the ninth.
1: And fit that front.
0: 6-3 at top.
1: Michael Harris swings and misses the first pitch from Blaylock.
0: If you just joined us, I'll recap the whole thing for you.
1: Braves haven't had a hit since the fourth inning. They had eight in the first four innings of the game. The one to Harris swung on, missed. In fact, they've only had one base runner since the fourth inning. That was the walk to Smith last inning.
0: This guy Blaylock's had a good curveball.
1: Michael Harris with a chance at a four-hit game. He's gone 3-for-4. A little tapper foul right there at the plate. So Michael, here on game 161, has a 293 average. Career best 297. I believe that was his rookie season. Down nothing and two. Here it comes. And there's a looper into right center down for a base hit. A four-hit day for Michael Harris. That's his fourth four-hit game of the season. And it's his second four-hit game this month. He had one against the Phillies on September 12th. The other two came back in May. And he's now 4-for-5 in this game.
0: Kind of looks good in that leadoff spot, doesn't he?
1: He might stick with that come Tuesday, depending on the matchup you get. Ronald Acuna, the batter. On top, 6-3. Ronald takes a ball high. One ball and no strikes. In the bottom of the ninth, the Marlins will have 7-8-9 coming up. That's Conine, De Los Santos, and Cerna. Iglesias is currently warming in the Braves' bullpen. It's been a bullpen game for the Braves today. 1-0 to Acuna, fouled back. Braves have used Suter. Three really good innings out of Suter. Dodd, also Medeiros, Suarez, Lee. Should be Iglesias on to finish it off. Marlins have also used a bullpen game. Ralston, Vodnik, Gibson, Fulton, and Blaylock. 1-1 to Acuna. Called strike. Ronald wanted a challenge, then it dawned on him. Oh, yeah, we were out of challenges an inning ago. Marlins have both of their challenges remaining. One, two to Acuna, and a called third strike. Splitter got him. Out on the inside corner. One down in the ninth inning. That brings Matt Olson up to the plate. Been a two RBI day for Matt Olson. And he's certainly in consideration for the Home Depot player of the game. So is Michael Harris with a four-hit day. With an RBI and two runs scored. Likewise, Dominic Smith. Dominic with that two-run homer. Matt Olson takes a called strike.
0: Brent Suter.
1: Yes.
0: I think if Brent Suter didn't go to Harvard, he'd probably be a lock. I've got Yale ties.
1: The 0-1 pitch on the way to Matt Olson. Olson with a fly ball to deep left field. That sends back Hernandez to the warning track. Waits on it to come down, makes the squeeze. Two down of the ninth inning. Yeah, Yale got a little bit too much of your money to choose Harvard, I'm guessing.
0: No doubt about that.
1: Two down, top of the ninth. In the hands of Drake Baldwin, who's gone 2-for-4, still looking for his 25th home run of the season. Harris takes his lead at first base. And a ball high and outside, 1-0. Pick off to first, Harris back in with a dive. One ball and no strikes on Drake Baldwin. J.R. Ritchie versus Jansen Junk, our pitching matchup tomorrow for game 162. One oh pitch. Baldwin takes the ball low and outside. And then we're wheels up after that. And hopefully the next time we come down to Florida, maybe it'd be to play the Rays in the World Series.
0: What are you wearing tomorrow? Are you
1: probably some clothes.
0: Okay. Makes all of us happy.
1: You got to see what's clean and what's left in the suitcase. Baldwin strikes it hard to deep center field, to the wall, and that's out of here. That's his 25th home run. And the Braves have an 8-3 lead as he tattooed that thing over the center field wall. He has joined that list we were talking about earlier of other great catchers in Braves franchise history with 25 or more homers in a season. Javi Lopez, Del Crandall, Joe Torre, Ozzie Virgil, Oral Williams, and Drake Baldwin.
0: He got one of those curveballs and golfed it out of here. It's not easy to hit one out of here to center field. And he did. Good for him.
1: He's had some big games against the Marlins in his career. Check swing fouled off by Austin Riley. Go back to last season when Drake won the Rookie of the Year. He's made a habit out of tormenting the Marlins. 0-1 to Riley, fouled back into the screen. Is there something specific you wanted me to wear tomorrow, by the way?
0: No, I was just curious.
1: Okay.
0: I don't want us to look like twins.
1: Here's the 0-2 pitch. Riley takes the ball outside.
0: Jonathan's a much better dresser than the two of us anyway.
1: Without a doubt. Riley with a fly ball to right field. Tracking Griffin Conine, waiting on that to descend down into his glove. He's got it. That ends the top of the ninth, but two more runs for the Braves. A two-run homer by Drake Baldwin, his 25th of the year. We go to the bottom of the ninth inning, 8-3 Braves.
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0: personality. And it no longer a save opportunity, but Raisel Iglesias was up. He's hot. Going to come in the game and finish it. And for that reason, too, Ben, I feel like today is the ideal day for him to get his last outing in. He's going to have a couple of days rest anyway before Tuesday. So no matter what the score was going to be, I have a feeling he would have pitched today anyway instead of tomorrow.
1: Yeah, and I think you could say that about a handful of these guys. Certainly for Suarez, Medeiros and Lee and Dodd, that'll be swung on and missed. So they're able to get that final day of work and then have 2 days off before you got to get in there and get after it on Tuesday.
0: Right.
1: 0-1 pitch. Conine takes the ball low. Deshaun Kearsey Jr. is taken over in right field. There's the 1-1 to Conine. And a liner in the right center. That bounces across the turf in right center. Backhanded by Michael Harris. Sends it in. Leadoff single for Griffin Conine. Kearsey, another guy you'd expect to get a start tomorrow, too. Just empty the bench and let some guys start who haven't started in a long time, or in some cases, since they've been up.
0: I think so.
1: Called strike on Davison De Los Santos.
0: One year with L.A., we had clinched the division in San Francisco.
1: 0-1 pitch. In the air to center. Michael Harris on the other end makes a shoulder eye catch.
0: So the next day, Reggie Smith got a rest. I got to start in right field. And it was one of the foggiest things you've ever seen, Ben.
1: Really?
0: Yeah. They actually had to come out and have one of the coaches hit some fungo fly balls to see if we could see them.
1: In the middle of the game?
0: In the middle of the game, because the fog had rolled in over Candlestick Park and just like batting in the attic, you know, for
1: yes,
0: insulation.
1: Jared Cerna takes the ball high. Now, I've never seen that before.
0: That had to happen so that we could determine if we could see the ball. We couldn't. We couldn't see the ball once it went in the air, and they said, "Oh well, we're going to play on anyway."
1: There's a 1-0 to Cerna. Cerna with a fly ball to left. Mike Yastrzemski trots in a bit, stops, makes the catch, two down. Well, if they have to come out with a fungo tomorrow to see if the outfielders can see the ball, we got a big problem.
0: Yeah, we do.
1: Two down for Otto Lopez. Braves in command, 8-3 in the bottom of the ninth inning. Be a rubber game tomorrow. Iglesias brings it. There's a ball low.
0: One of my favorite images of this ballpark was one time when we started the season with the roof open and it started raining and they couldn't get the roof closed in time and it was dripping on the owner, Jeffrey Loria, just pouring on him.
1: 1-0 is low.
0: And you could read his lips. We do have a roof, don't we?
1: There have been some pretty funny gaffes in this ballpark. That's one of them. 2-0 pitch. Chopper to third. Riley has it. He slings it across the diamond and the Braves win. They've evened up this series. 161 games in the books. One left to be played tomorrow. And then it's off into the postseason for the Braves. They overpower the Marlins in this one with two homers. Braves score 8 runs, and they win it by a final score of 8-3. For the Marlins in the ninth, no runs, one hit, no errors, one left. Final score, Braves 8, Marlins 3. Back with the totals after this.
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0: Braves a winner. 8-3, your final. And the Home Depot proud to present tonight's player of the game. That's going to go to Michael Harris II. 4 hits and 5 trips today. He scored 3 times, drove in a run. 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How doers get more done. For the Braves, 8 runs, 10 hits, no errors, 6 left. That's more like it. Marlins, 3 runs, 8 hits, an error, 7 left. Medeiros was given the win, 6-1 on the year with his effort today. Jack Ralston took the loss, 0-3. Time of the game, 2 hours and 36 minutes. Is this right, Jonathan? 35,414? Wow! 35,414 on Nicaragua night. That is very impressive here at Lone Depot Park. 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Ben will tell you about the details right after this on the Braves Radio Network.
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0: All right, Braves win this one, 8-3 over the Marlins. One game left in the regular season. That'll be tomorrow afternoon. Braves and Marlins right here at Lone Depot Park. Our Braves Radio Network coverage will begin at 1:55 Eastern with a Ford leadoff show. And then Joe and I have the first pitch at 3:10 Eastern, 2:10 Central. Matchup of righties. J.R. Richie gets the ball for the Braves. He's 1-4 with a 4.79 ERA. Jansen Junk gets the ball for the Marlins. He's 6-9 with a 4.31 ERA. So for our guys back in studio, Joe Virgin and Lucas Cochevar. Also for Joe Simpson and our producer-engineer, Jonathan Chadwick, I'm Ben Ingram saying so long and good evening from Lone Depot Park in Miami, Florida. Final score, Braves 8, Marlins 3. Stay tuned for the Hyundai postgame show starting right now with Barrett Salee.
1: Thank you very much, Ben. 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
1: 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Barrett Salee recapping Game 2, Braves 8-3 winners over the Miami Marlins. You'll hear from Walt Weiss a little bit later in the show. We've been looking for early runs, and we got them today. One in the first and three in the second. Those have been elusive for this Braves team, but it was nice to see that come in game 161. We'll also have an injury update. But before we get to the highlights, let's pause 10 seconds for station identification on the Atlanta Braves Radio Network.
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1: Let's get to those highlights. The Braves didn't get a runner into scoring position at all last night. Right out of the gate, they got that with a leadoff double by Michael Harris II. After a ground out from Ronald Acuna Jr. got him to third, Matt Olson stands in looking to get the Braves on the board.
0: 1-0 pitch, and he pops it up towards shallow left, going back Sanohan Lopez, coming in Hernandez. The catch is made, tagging from third base Harris. Here's the throw, it's late, and it's 1-0 Braves.
1: Bottom of the first, and the Marlins are looking to get that one right back. Otto Lopez singles to open up the game. Heriberto Hernandez is next in the box, and Ronald Acuna Jr. flashes a little leather.
0: 2-1 pitch. Fly ball to deep right field. Ronald Acuna on his horse to the track, to the wall, a leap, and Ronald, I think he came down with it. He did! What a catch by Ronald Acuna as he just robbed Hernandez of a homer. A spectacular leap and grab by Ronald Acuna. What a play.
1: Top of the second, and the Braves are looking for more. Yaz on second after a walk and a wild pitch. Dominic Smith stands in looking to put up a crooked number.
0: One ball and one strike. Righty brings it. That is hammered to deep right field. Way on back, stretching for the wall, and that is gone. A two-run homer by Dominic Smith, bringing the firepower here to South Beach. And the Braves have a 3-0 lead in the top of the second.
1: 402 feet and 105 miles per hour off the bat of Dom. That's his first home run since August 1st. That was it for Jack Ralston. Victor Vodnik comes in and promptly gives up a walk to Ha-Sung Kim and a single to Michael Harris II. That sends Ronald Acuna Jr. to the plate looking to add on.
0: 1-2 to ground ball to third base. Smothered by Sanohan. Bobbled now. Rolling away from him. Kim around third. He'll come home and score. Advancing to third base, Michael Harris. And Sanohan, who committed an error last night, could only just look up into the rooftop of this stadium here in frustration, wondering what just happened there.
1: Top of the fourth, same score. Dax Fulton in for the Fish. After Ha-Sung Kim triples, Michael Harris II stands in looking to extend the lead.
0: First pitch to Harris. And a flare down the left field line. That's a fair ball. That'll drive in Kim. And rolls up against the sidewall. And by the time it's grabbed by Hernandez, hits an RBI double for Michael Harris. He's 3-for-3 in this game and now has an RBI. Braves on top 5-0 in the top of the fourth inning.
1: Harris moves to third on a ground out by Ronald Acuna Jr. That sends Matt Olson to the plate looking for more.
0: 1-0 to Matt, and he'll ground one out to first. Diving stop by De Los Santos from the seat of his pants. Throws terribly to first base. over the pitcher Fulton, and backing up the play, the catcher Ramirez, and as the dust settles, a run scores. And it's now 6-0 Braves.
1: Bottom of the fourth, and the Marlins still looking to crack the scoreboard. Nobody on, two down. Javier Sanoja at the plate against Dylan Dodd.
0: 1-1 on a fly ball to left. Yastrzemski going to go back with some urgency. Yaz to the wall. Yaz jumps, and that is over his glove, and that's gone. And it's a home run by Javier Sanoja, his 11th of the year. And it's now a 6-1 Braves lead in the fourth inning.
1: Only 383 feet. Yaz almost had it. After Agustin Ramirez singles and Estuary Ruiz is hit by a pitch, Griffin Conine stands in against Dodd, looking to get the fish a bit closer.
0: 1-0 to Conine. Line shot through the left side, base hit into left field. Around third base, Ramirez. Yaz comes up holding, now lobs to third base where Kim covers. RBI single for Griffin Conine, and it's now a 6-2 game.
1: Skip ahead all the way to the bottom of the seventh. Robert Suarez in for his second appearance since coming off the IL. He gets the first two Marlins before an infield single from Otto Lopez. Then Heriberto Hernandez stands in, looking to cut into the Braves' lead.
0: And Suarez back at it. First pitch swinging down the left field line and a fair ball hooking into the corner. Playing the carom out there and seeing it go by him now, Yastrzemski. Around third base, Lopez will score. Digging for third base, Hernandez. Throw to third base is late, and it's an RBI triple.
1: Top of the ninth, same score. Michael Harris the second on with his fourth hit of the game. Drake Baldwin stands in with two down, looking to extend that Braves lead.
0: You got to see what's clean and what's left in the suitcase. Baldwin strikes it hard to deep center field, to the wall, and that's out of here. That's his 25th home run. And the Braves have an 8-3 lead as he tattooed that thing over the center field wall. And he has joined that list we were talking about earlier of other great catchers in Braves franchise history with 25 or more homers in a season. Javi Lopez, Del Crandall, Joe Torre, Ozzie Virgil, Oral Williams, and Drake Baldwin.
1: 407 feet off the bat of the Drake. Bottom of the ninth, Russell Iglesias on to finish things off. Two down, runner on first. Otto Lopez in the box as the Marlins' final hope.
0: 2-0 pitch, chopper to third. Riley has it. He slings it across the diamond, and the Braves win. They've evened up this series. 161 games in the books. One left to be played tomorrow. And then it's off into the postseason for the Braves. They overpower the Marlins in this one with two homers. Braves score 8 runs, and they win it by a final score of 8-3. For the Marlins in the ninth, no runs, 1 hit, no errors, 1 left. Final score, Braves 8, Marlins 3.
1: 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The Braves went 3-for-9 with runners in scoring position and left 6 on base. For the Marlins, 3 runs, 8 hits, and 1 error. They went 1-for-4 with runners in scoring position, and they left 7 on base. Victor Maderos gets the win. He improves to 6-1 this season. Jack Ralston, the loss, he drops to 0-3. 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We'll take a break. 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
1: 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The penultimate game of the regular season in the books. Braves 8-3 winners over the Miami Marlins. That will force a rubber game tomorrow, and we will see what that lineup looks like. But what we did see today was another opener gone very well. Brent Suter, three innings of scoreless baseball. That comes off three innings of scoreless baseball last night from Ray Kerr. So maybe this lefty opener thing has a future in the postseason. Here is Braves manager Walt Weiss.
2: Well, Walt, I mean, start with Michael. I mean, how gratifying has it been for him and for the organization to see him kind of do this wire to wire?
3: Yeah, it's a heck of a turnaround from about the All-Star break maybe last year and through this year. That's a really nice run. He's had a hell of a year, both sides of the ball. Yeah, made an unbelievable impact. Yeah.
2: And then with Suarez, what did you see from him his second appearance?
3: Yeah, I thought he threw the ball well. The most important thing is he's feeling good. So it was good to get him a couple appearances before the playoffs start. But I think the ball's coming out well.
4: Well, do you even pay attention to velo or anything with him, Suarez, today?
3: I mean, to a degree. But, you know, I think you get in that postseason atmosphere, things change for everybody. I think he was about in the 97 maybe, if I'm not mistaken. But the last time out, he was 98 to 100. So I think he's in a good place.
5: How do you think that postseason experience that he has, you know, pitching big games with San Diego is going to help him and the rest of the guys?
3: No, we got a lot of guys with postseason experience. This team, you know, these guys, this, the core of this team has been doing a lot of winning over their time here. So, played in a lot of big games, a lot of postseason games. Suarez, you know, also. So, you know, these guys are pretty battle tested.
5: What do you think of Ronald's catch?
3: Yeah, he's amazing. I mean, he can do anything on a baseball field. He's a freakish athlete. He's got a crazy vertical jump. You know, we've seen that before in the weight room. But yeah, he can do pretty much anything on a baseball field.
2: Drake reached 25 homers today. I mean, from the catcher position, yeah. I mean, how valuable is that?
3: Yeah, it's great. It's a cool number, you know, getting to 25. Awesome by Drake. And, you know, you missed that time. And then when he came back, it took him a little while to get his timing back, and that hurt him a little bit. But a phenomenal year for him.
6: How nice was it to see Dom go deep? I know he hasn't been lined up a lot.
3: But it was great, yeah, great for Dom. He made such an impact early in the year, you know, and things changed a lot when Murph came back, and I was catching Murph a lot, and I was DHing Drake a lot, and you know, Dom didn't get as many at bats from that point on, but he shows he's always ready. Walks up there and with some, you know, with minimal at bats here recently, and hits a homer.
6: How valuable can bats like his just come into play in the postseason?
3: Yeah, be a nice weapon. Have him sitting over there, being a threat. And he's a pro. I mean, he's a professional hitter. And even the other at-bats are really good at-bats. He can put together a nice at-bat virtually every time. So,
7: how helpful is the Venezuelan impact, Ronald, Robert, and Eddie Perez as a coach in this team?
3: Eddie's made the biggest impact of everybody in the building. Yeah. But no, it's great. We got a good connection there with the Venezuelan players, and I know they enjoy coming here and playing, you know. Especially Eddie, he likes coming here and coaching.
4: How much are you looking forward to entering this postseason, knowing you have those four guys at the back end of the bullpen that were so good for you, you know, while Suarez was healthy?
3: Yeah, we know how important bullpens are in the postseason, and. I think, like I've said all along, I think it's been our most consistent strength this year from beginning to end. And there's been a lot of personnel changes over the course of the year, but the back end has pretty much stayed intact. And you know, I think top to bottom, this is about as good as our bullpen has been all year.
1: That was Braves manager Walt Weiss. There's always construction in Miami in the clubhouse. I don't understand it. It's every single time. Every time. We'll have to figure out why. All right, we'll take a break. When we come back, you'll hear from Michael Harris the second. This is the Hyundai postgame show, still not under construction because we're doing this the right way here on the Braves Radio Network.
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5: Welcome back. 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Braves 8-3 winners over the Miami Marlins in Game 2. The game 161 overall. Man, what a game it was for Michael Harris II. 4-for-5, 3 runs, an RBI. It's actually his fourth four-hit game this season, second this month. Here is Money Mike.
6: Yeah, I feel like every team should roll into the playoffs with confidence. And no matter who you're playing, you have to have a plan and just go out there and try to execute it and do little things, because in the playoffs, everything is more under a microscope. And just got to make sure you execute a lot better.
7: Are you aware that you're now just one hit behind Chandler Simpson on the season?
6: Oh, my gosh. No, I am now, though. I told him I was going to catch up to him. Dang.
7: So he should be concerned.
6: Yeah, he should be worried.
5: That's amazing. That is awesome. That was Michael Harris II. We went with an opener for the second straight day, a lefty opener, and today it was Brent Suter. He went 3 innings, gave up 1 hit, no earned runs, didn't walk anybody, and struck out 3. Here is Suter.
8: Well, Brent, how comfortable do you feel like in that role?
9: Yeah, it's part of my job that I've been doing for a while now, a couple openings kind of every year. So when they told me last night, I was just stick with the same routine as kind of any normal day and just pretend like the phone's ringing before the first inning and get going. So, yeah, it was good to know that, you know, last night, get the heads up and prepare accordingly. But really nothing changes too much. I'm just trying to set the tone, throw strikes. Some great defensive plays behind me. Obviously, Cunha, Rob, that was awesome. And Harris chasing it down. The guy's doing a great job on the ground ball. So just a fun day, good win. Glad everyone's, you know, playing well and we're healthy and got one more tomorrow and then the next season begins.
10: How important was it just to get that feel again, just being in case you're needed to do that here a couple times over the next few weeks?
9: Yeah, it's good. Yeah, Ray did it yesterday. He set a great tone. Tried to do the same thing today. And, yeah, we might be needed for that. Well, who knows? But, yeah, it's just good to do that in the Braves uniform, I guess. Yeah, I think I did it like 3 times with the Angels and a bunch of times over the years. But, yeah, good to get that comfortability going. Yeah, it helps for sure.
10: How about just to see Suarez back out there and doing his thing again? How big of a lift can he be here?
9: Huge. You know, it's another huge high leverage arm for us. He's done it, been there, done that with, you know, every kind of role or every kind of leverage situation you can think of. So, yeah, he's huge for us. He's going out there and attacking. It's fun to see, and he has a very gifted arm, obviously, and, you know, so good to see him back out there. He helps us immensely.
7: You've been a professional baseball for a long time, and obviously the way bullpens are used in the postseason has evolved since your career began. Yep. And just for this generation of relief pitcher, is there more comfort than there was perhaps 10 years ago being pushed into different spots or unusual spots you haven't been in before?
9: It's a good question. I think it kind of depends on the guy. Some guys are like to know their role and all that stuff, and other guys, you know, kind of like me, probably Ray Kerr, just like multiples whenever. Maybe sometimes just one batter, but just ready whenever, wherever in the game. And low leverage, high leverage, it doesn't matter. So, yeah, I think it just depends on the guy, but certainly the game has forced relievers, you know, has evolved in the point where relievers are asked to do all kinds of different things, and I think guys have adapted overall pretty well in the game, and it's cool to see, but still love, you know, the old school part of me loves to see the Chris Sales go out there and throw up 8-9 shutty, you know, so hopefully he does that for sure. But yeah, it's definitely bullpen, it's like all hands on deck type of, like, you know, lock arm in arm in the postseason for sure.
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12: 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And so this is a massive fundraising machine for the Democrats. They don't want to take the Act Blue accusation seriously, although the evidence continues to show that Act Blue has not taken fraud seriously, and that's what we should all be concerned about.
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13: 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That's all coming up. It's 3 years ago, the terrorists murdered more than 1,200 innocent Israelis and took over 250 hostages. And today, as we remember the souls lost on October the 7th, Israel is still under threat from terrorists and anti-Semitic hatred and violence that continues to rise worldwide. Yet a light does shine in the darkness because Christians and Jews, they are coming together to boldly stand with Israel through the International Fellowship of Christians and Jews, Flags of Fellowship movement all across America. On the anniversary of October the 7th attacks, churches, synagogues, universities, communities, they are planting Israeli flags, a powerful declaration that Israel is not alone, and together we can combat the hate, the anti-Semitism, one flag at a time, while supporting the fellowship's life-saving work for all the people in need. Join this historic movement with a gift of just $25 and show the world that Israel is not alone. Go to their website, joinfof.org. That's joinfof.org.
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18: Stevens, a major nor'easter still impacting millions from the tri-state area all the way up into New England.
19: Heavy band of rain lifting up into southern New England has prompted a flash flood warning for parts of southern Massachusetts, where we are expecting to pick up our biggest rain totals, upwards of 3 to 5 inches of rain through the duration of this storm. Top winds, 30 to 40 mile per hour gusts. Nantucket earlier today gusted in the 60s.
18: Fox Weather's Jay Menar. President Trump weighing in on this week's meeting with China's leader Xi Jinping, and on whether the issue of Taiwan was discussed.
20: Right now it's, you know, fine. 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He understands very much how I feel.
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1: 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Thought you was the father, but you're not? 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
13: Hi, 25 till the top of the hour. Toll free. It's 800-941-SEAN if you want to be a part of the program. Batavia, Illinois. Pay close attention. 2:40 in the morning. A woman looks out the window, sees a flashlight and a shadow outside her window. Police identify the guy in the backyard, a registered sex offender. Military court convicted this guy in 2024. Now, he had taken a sailor's key card, let himself into her bedroom, watched her sleep. He never met the woman in Batavia. He sees this woman on social media. Okay. What does he do then? He goes to research the woman who's on social media and finds her home address on social media, because you got these data brokers. They will sell your personal information, where you live, what your phone number is, where you work, everything about you, where you've ever lived, all of your relatives, all of it. And for about $2, people are buying this information. You can search and on these database websites and say, oh, I'm recent millionaire widows or widowers, and find them and then target them for fraud. This is where you've got to pay attention to protect your name and identity and prevent these people from finding you. 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They sell this information for next to nothing. They have no idea who they're selling it to or what their purpose might be. Then Incogni will constantly and continually check to make sure that your name stay off these databases. 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In a minute, we're going to talk to my dear friend, Judge Jeanine Pirro. Now, you know, she's the U.S. attorney now for the District of Columbia. And she had a presser today with Brooke Rollins and Robert F. Kennedy Jr. You know, we read the story last week. I hardly can comprehend such real bizarre evil, because I think if you hurt an animal, it's evil. There's no other way to put it. And anyway, and this person having sex with an animal, I mean, it's so disgusting. I can't even comprehend the level of depravity that's in play here. But anyway, this meeting brought together the DOJ, USDA officials to identify, refer, prosecute cases now on a federal level, which I'm really happy about. And, you know, it builds on a broader Trump administration effort in 2026 that they had targeting puppy mills and dog fighting and chronic animal welfare act. I mean, these stories pop up quite a bit. And by the way, Jeanine and I often talk about our love of animals. I mean, she's had plenty of dogs. I'm getting my new dog after it's finished with its training. She recently adopted, I don't know why, beagles. She either likes beagles or those super big giant poodles, which are unbelievable. They run around like crazy people. But anyway, she loves animals. She's framed this animal cruelty as a precursor also to human violence. If you see young kids and teenagers that mistreat animals, it's usually consistent with behavior that will manifest itself towards humans later in life. That is a common phenomenon. Anyway, Judge Pirro joins us now. She is the U.S. Attorney for D.C. My friend, how are you? Welcome back.
4: I miss you, Sean. And, you know, it's true. I do. I have 6 rescues. And you always said my poodles were real dogs, but they are wonderful. But I decided after I heard about the abuse at Richland Farms from Laura Trump and Lori Simmons from the Big Dog Ranch that I would get involved. And, of course, I got 2 beagles. And, you know, Sean, I always say I didn't rescue these animals. They rescued me. And what is happening now in the Trump administration, and I'm so proud to be a part of it, is the president is cognizant of the fact that so much needs to be done. As you said so well, animal cruelty is very much a precursor to violence against humans. And you know, the problem is a lot of people think that animal cruelty is nothing more than a footnote. It is a crime. And too often, it's a gateway crime where people who torture animals don't stop there. They're dogfighting rings. They deal in firearms, narcotics, illegal gambling, as well as violence. And at this presser today that we had with Secretary Rollins, Agriculture, and Health and Human Services, Secretary Kennedy, I spoke about the fact that right now in the District of Columbia, I have 20 cases that involve animal cruelty, which apparently is as many as the whole United States Attorney's Office have in the United States. I don't know why. Maybe I love animals like crazy. But my cases involve shooting animals. They involve punching animals, breaking their orbital bones, stepping on them, killing them. And I think it's time for people to recognize that I'm at the end of the game. We're going to have USDA who's going to inspect and identify, and then we're going to have the OIG who's going to report from USDA, and they're going to get us these prosecutors, and I'm going to jail them. And the problem right now is that they see this as not a real crime, when in truth it is one of the most violent crimes we can see. And now we've got this historic collaboration, a crackdown between the USDA, the U.S. Attorney's offices, and it's very simple. We're going to use the teeth of the criminal justice system to protect animals, and we're going to make sure that the defendants and judges, and Sean, make no mistake, we've got to educate the judges. The judges are like, and I'm looking at some of these cases, 20 days. No, that's not enough, Judge. You know, and this is like I did with domestic violence. You know, you think that, oh, he strangled her. Hey, there's 800% chance if he strangles her again, he's going to kill her. So we've got to educate judges who may not think that this is as serious as it is. And I'm very proud to be a part of this. And I wanted to share it with you, Sean. You're the first person I thought of.
13: I really appreciate it. I mean, we've had a long-term friendship going back, you know, forever. And so in spite of public media poll, why do these public, you know, keyboard anonymous warriors not in their basement, you know, try to create trouble all the time? You've always been a good friend of this program and a friend of mine.
4: That's it.
13: You know, we've been covering stories on this program. I'm going to tell you the story about Snuggles. And it's a 110-pound Anatolian shepherd dog. And this dog, about a year ago, so you have two veterans, Jennifer and her husband, and Snuggles, there was an incident. And the incident was a provoked incident, a first bite incident with a family member who admits that they were provoking the dog. And the person wants the dog returned to the family. I mean, in other words, the victim in this case. So anyway, it was an isolated, provoked event. You know, there's certain things you don't do with dogs. You don't take their bone. You know, you don't pull their ears. You don't mistreat them. And the person admitted that they provoked what happened. It was a one-time thing. They took the dog away. The ruling is they're going to euthanize this dog. For a year, we've been trying to help this family get their dog back. They have like 6 acres or 7 acres. It's not like they don't have a big piece of property. The dog never leaves the property. And the dog has been held ever since in an animal care center and is awaiting, you know, its death date. I mean, they're going to kill this dog for nothing.
4: Where is this?
13: I don't understand that.
4: What state?
13: Do you know? That's Arizona.
4: What?
13: Arizona. I know. It makes no sense. And, you know, this audience has gotten very, very involved in the case. And we want Snuggles returned to two American heroes. This dog was a service dog, was in Iraq and Afghanistan, for crying out loud.
4: See, here we go. I want to help. I want to get involved in this, Sean, because I'm sick and tired. You know, sometimes you got dogs who, you get dogs who are big so that they can protect you. And you know what? They are animals, and sometimes things happen. But at the same time, if this is a couple, they're both veterans. Is that what you're telling me?
13: Yeah, they're both veterans. And this dog literally, you know, is needed by the husband because, you know, he came back with a lot of stress issues. It's a family member that's been taken away from them.
4: Well, you know what? I'm going to try to find out.
13: I'll get you all the information. How's that? If you can help, if we can help Snuggles, that would be great.
4: I'm going to try. Look, you know, what we need is we need to make sure that we're not just a one man or a one lane kind of operation. There are some cases that deserve prosecution and some cases where the dogs, we can seize them, but some need to go back. And I'm happy to help with this. But in any event, I think that what we've got now is the opportunity through the president to be able to get USDA and get the OIG and get the Department of Justice involved. And I'm over here. It's an old game, and I'm back in it because I believe that these animals...
13: You're back in it because you wouldn't take my phone call. Let's be blunt. That's an inside joke for people that have no clue what we're talking about. Well, if you could help with this, it would be amazing. But also, it's very important that people know you cannot abuse animals. If you do, that there's going to be a price to pay. Period.
4: Yep,
13: I don't get this creepy stuff with people and animals. I really don't. People that are either mean to them, you know, this. Did you read that story about this woman having sex with a dog? Good grief.
4: You know what? It's disgusting. But I see more often when I analyze all my cases, in a domestic violence case, the abuser will take the animal of the victim and kill the animal, throw the animal out of the window, shoot an animal.
13: Oh, my word.
4: A beautiful dog, took it into an alley, shot it three times. And the defense is trying to say that the statute doesn't prevent the killing of animals. I mean, in Washington, you can bring up the craziest offenses, and they take them seriously. But we're trying to make sure that, you know, this case is a case that will end up in a serious conviction with some serious time once we educate the judges to the danger and the proclivities that arise from these kinds of cases. But
13: well, that's what makes you a dear friend and the best. You've always had a heart of gold. We love you. Janine Pirro, you're doing a great job, by the way, and we're very proud of you. Keep it up, and please stay in touch with us. Come on the show as often as you can. And when you're down here over the winter, we'd love for you to do the podcast.
4: Going to see you. Definitely.
13: All right. Here. Look forward to it. All right. Judge Pirro, thank you. 800-941-SHAWN is our number. Dan is in my free state of Florida. Dan, what's going on? Glad you called.
5: Sean, I just want to thank you so much personally for being the voice of reason in America. Thank God.
13: I'm trying my best. I'm worried the people, you know, are too complacent heading into this midterm. I really am very, very concerned about it.
5: I agree 100%. This is just it's an onslaught that you never thought would happen, ever. I mean, this is something that just came out of the blue. And just the fact that people agree with this, I mean, some people, it just shows you how this is so imperative that we go out and vote. There's just no question. We can't let the nuts run the insane asylum. It's over. It's just insane.
13: We better take it seriously. 43 days. Early voting has already started in some states like the Commonwealth of Virginia. Real quick, Jeff in Vegas. Jeff, you're on the Sean Hannity Show.
6: John, I just wanted to point out that last week I think you missed, slightly missed, a point how the DSA really wants to change our country. So they want to go from, they want to fundamentally change the country from where we've been governed by a 250-year-old document that millions of people have died to preserve, to being governed by a neurotic, crazy party that it has no sense of history. So that's what I wanted to point out. It's a fundamental.
13: Well, it's a good point, but there's a million ways you can say it. And when I say they want to shred the Constitution, we have constitutional order. We are a constitutional republic. And if you eliminate, you know, just letting a party get rid of our get rid of the Senate, our ability to choose a president, pack in the courts, eliminating all rule of law and implementing, you know, open borders and amnesty for illegals and defunding the Department of War. And this is that would be a death sentence for our country. Our geopolitical foes would love it. Abolish prisons, police, public ownership of corporations, then their new Green Deal, $212 trillion disaster. We won't survive it. The country will not be able to recover if that ever gets implemented. That's what's on the ballot. Just a few, you know, short weeks here. I hope people are paying attention, man. I really do. Jeff, appreciate you. 800-941-SHAWN if you want to be a part of the program.
3: Of conflict or peace. We keep our law enforcement and military personnel in our prayers. And we ask you, the members of Hannity Nation, to do the same. God bless them. Sean Hannity.
13: You know, born on America's darkest day, 9/11/01, the Tunnel to Towers Foundation, they have been helping American heroes ever since. Heroes like U.S. Army Sergeant Mario Nelson. He served in the National Guard and then volunteered at Ground Zero after the 9/11 attacks. Later, Mario enlisted full-time in the Army, was deployed to Iraq. And then Mario sadly made the ultimate sacrifice. He was killed by a rocket-propelled grenade. Sadly, Mario left behind his wife, Mecca, their daughter, Mia. 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And the Tunnel to Towers Foundation recognized the sacrifice of this family and were able, because of your generosity, to provide Mecca and Mia with a mortgage-free home. 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

0: All right, that's going to wrap things up for today. We got a great, great Hannity tonight, 9 Eastern on the Fox News Channel. A lot of ground to cover. 43 days to the most important midterm in our lives. Senator Ted Cruz. We have Jack Keane. We have Nancy Grace. We have Larry Elder. We have Riley Gaines. We have news you'll never get from the legacy media mob, the abusively biased and corrupt media. So we'll get to all of that. What is at stake in 43 days? What does it mean for your individual state? And how important is it that you involve yourself in this race? In my view, I don't know. It's all on the line. Their stated agenda should put a chill down everyone's spine, in my humble opinion. Anyway, we'll have all that tonight. Set your DVR, Hannity, 9 Eastern on Fox. We'll see you tonight. We'll be back here tomorrow. And as always, thank you for making this show possible.
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8: Confirmed death. I'm Paul Stevens, Fox News. The nor'easter that's slamming the East Coast has claimed life today. Police say a 56-year-old man was killed by a falling tree in New York. Meantime, tens of thousands of travelers delayed, many facing flight cancellations as that nor'easter continues to pound the Northeast with heavy rain and winds. Fox's C.B. Cotton at LaGuardia Airport in New York.
9: New York State, New Jersey, and Connecticut are all expected to get more rain as the day goes on. And New York Governor Kathy Hochul Vogel says with tonight's full moon, it could create an even worse situation with coastal flooding and powerful rough surf.
10: We expect waves as tall as 20 feet in some areas. Winds will be just as powerful as the waves. Wind gusts exceeding 50, even 60 miles an hour. Have already been recorded on Long Island.
9: But the most significant impacts are expected in New England. Boston and coastal Massachusetts are facing pounding rain, street flooding, and wind gusts that could reach up to 60 miles an hour later today.
8: And thousands are without power, 40 million in the path of that storm. Hurricane Nolo, meantime, running parallel to the Hawaiian Islands, and folks are waiting there.
11: Hurricane Nolo, a Category 2 right now, spinning at about 140 miles to the south of us, and it made its turn to the west, so it will track parallel with the Hawaiian Islands. We expect a lot more rain to come in, and that is a big concern on the Big Island, also in Maui as well. We do expect a lot more rain to come, and that is why the island nation of Hawaii is hunkering down. The county here telling people to stay inside, do not go out today, as we're seeing emergency officials flanked up and down the roadways and big wind gusts coming in.
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8: President Trump met with China's President Xi Jinping earlier in the week.
15: President Trump says that Chinese President Xi Jinping agrees that Iran should never have a nuclear weapon. That was during this week's three-day U.S.-China summit here in D.C. But the two did not spend much time talking about things like Taiwan or even AI, according to the president. That is because he says on Taiwan, Xi knows the U.S. position and that that's not changing. Now, for AI, both the U.S. and China have agreed to set up a communication channel for AI-related incidents, except they won't be calling it artificial intelligence, but super intelligence.
16: It's a much more accurate name, because when you say the other, it means it's fake. Artificial means it's fake, and it's not fake.
15: Now, SI or AI will be the main focus, at least it is set to be, when President Trump and President Xi meet again in November.
8: Fox's Alexandria Hoff at the White House. Pope Leo XIV given a